0: love, the compassion of Jesus.
1: The most glorious work of all, to praise God in his kingdom.
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0: One who lives in love lives in God. And God lives in him.
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4: The essence of evangelization is to tell everybody Jesus loves you.
3: We're all called to be great saints. Don't miss the opportunity.
1: Wow, hi family. My, you have been calling and writing and asking about the third part of heaven. Not of heaven, but third part of this series. And I'm just so tickled that you're excited about it. I didn't think anybody would even be interested. So, tonight we're going to talk about, guess what? We're going to talk about work. Work, companionship, and friendship in heaven. Now, I'll make a bet that most of you are interested only in the work in heaven. And I know what you're thinking. You're thinking, wait a minute. I worked all my life, and I don't want to work in heaven. Well, you see, that question of what we will do in heaven has puzzled millions of people for years and years and years, for centuries. We look up in the scriptures. We try to figure it out. But you see, a place of happiness cannot be a place of idleness. People that are idle are not happy. You can't be happy and be idle because you kind of disintegrate. Even your muscles disintegrate. So since heaven is a place of total happiness, common sense. Common sense tells us that there must be and has to be some kind of work in heaven. You know, before you even go to the faith level, you got to go to a common sense level. And I find that many people who have doubts about heaven or about anything as far as faith is concerned, if they use common sense, common, ordinary, practical sense, you could arrive at almost any degree of reason. Reason. We think faith is unreasonable. Faith isn't unreasonable. We are unreasonable. So common sense tells you that since heaven is a place of total, complete happiness, it must also be a place where you work. So when we're in the Bible, you know, I get so angry when people keep calling me up. Where are you getting to the Bible? Why does everything have to be in the Bible? There's tradition. We read that in the Bible. Is your mother's name in the Bible? Is your grandfather in the Bible? There's a lot of things in the Bible. Are all the shuttles going up, are they in the Bible? See, God is giving us himself, and he's constantly speaking to us in his church, constantly speaking us through the scripture. So we need to understand that the very first chapter of Genesis, what does it say? It talks about God's work. He worked 6 days, and he rested on the seventh. Now you say, oh, no, you're taking this literally.

let's just imagine God in his heaven before he created you and me. I don't care what scientists say about this Big Bang theory. To me, there's only one theory. And the theory is the Lord God created everything and everyone. But there was a time when there wasn't anything. There wasn't anything but God. There wasn't anyone. There were no angels, no men, no trees, no flowers, nothing. Only God, Trinity, Father, Son, and Holy Spirit. So we can imagine the Lord deciding, the Trinity deciding, we're going to create. What a ball they must have had, huh? I bet you anything that in creation they got this one animal's neck too long and there's nothing they can do about it. They called him, what do they call these big things? Giraffe, thank you. And I can imagine the Lord God deciding. I don't know why he decided on some of the things he created. It seems to me the world would be so much better off with some of these crawly things. But they all serve a purpose. I don't know why he created zucchini, for example. I mean, you got to be original to create zucchini. And you go in different countries. This was so amazing to me. Now, this is work. You find these botanists, you find these agriculturalists, and they're trying to put two things together and come up with a grapefruit. It takes years and a lot of work. A lot of work. And so the scripture can say nothing except that God rested from his work. You see, we forget that everything that has been created, everything, animate, inanimate, has been created by God. Trees. Do you ever wonder the beautiful kinds of trees there are? And there have been trees that have become extinct during the dinosaur age. Oh, I bet you the Lord had fun with these huge creatures. Then all of a sudden, something happened. Maybe a comet fell or something. And there was great darkness in the earth. And they were all gone suddenly, all at the same time. Boom. And then other things began. So God created, he worked. Created mountains and skies and air and water and animals and vegetables and fruits. He had two colors he liked a lot, blue and green. I tell you, you can't get away from it. Now, I know you're going to tell me about chlorophyll and all that stuff, but you know, you take all the fun out of life and you try to explain everything. You know what the Lord said in John 4:34? He said, my food, listen to this, is to accomplish the will of my Father and to complete his work. Work. You see, the trouble with you and I are that we don't have any other concept of work except something that takes exertion, creates fatigue, is a pain in the neck. And so we have lost the joy and the creativity of work because it's a drudgery for most of us. Pope John the 23rd gave a magnificent encyclical on the dignity of work. So you see, the only thing that changes when we go into the kingdom is the kind of work. You see, you have to make a living. Why do you work, huh? Why do you work? You work to eat, to sleep, to pay your rent, to pay your gas, to pay your electric, to pay your doctor bills. You work only for pleasure,
for to maintain your house, to keep your family, whatever. But it is always just to keep this body going. That's the only reason you work. So our dear Lord said one time in John 5:36, he said, the works of my Father, works. See, we got to get a different concept of work. Because in heaven, there is no need to work to make a living or to eat or to sleep or whatever. So that kind of work, which is rather mundane, will be unnecessary. But there are other kinds of work. But see, let's see what the Lord does. Let's carry this on a little bit. The works of my Father, he said, have given me to carry out. These same works, he says, are mine to testify that the Father sent me. So now we're talking about a new concept of work. When you look at the life of Jesus, you understand, or you begin to understand, that the greatest work Jesus did was our sanctification. Even before he healed people physically, he healed their soul. He would say, thy sins are forgiven thee. See? Sometimes he would say to a person that was just healed, you know, go and sin no more. Or he would say, you know, he called for faith. He called for humility before he healed this body. So that was his greatest work. So you need a new concept. I want you to forget about going down the street and buying groceries. And this is this to keep this body alive. That's all. But it is not the greatest work you can do even here. See, and that's why we get so mixed up when we talk about work in heaven. Well, you're not going to be a secretary there, and you're not going to go on selling Amway. You know, but because that kind of life is over. That kind of work is over with. So, and now I got you, what do you do in heaven? In heaven, you see, there will be no fatigue. No fatigue. In heaven, we will have the things. And what are things? When we have ambitions for things, we want things, possessions, for the purpose of satisfaction most of the time, and not always. But most of the time, it's for ourselves, even a beautiful home. Sometimes we could live in a less beautiful home, or a less expensive home, or a less expensive car. We work ourselves to death to get a Rolls Royce, when the Volkswagen would get you the same place. See? So we need this kind of, and we have that necessity to have pleasure and comfort and all. But in heaven, you're going to have things. You're going to have things, mansions, whatever the Lord calls them, that you would never dream of. Never dream of. And you know, the greatest, one of the hardest things, the hardest kind of work today, even here in this life, is intellectual. Intellectual. Work. You say, that's work? Oh, people get thousands of dollars a year. You know, they call them think tanks. People are paid to think. I don't know about you, maybe because I don't have that much up here, but I get more fatigued thinking than I do working with my hands. When you work with your hands, you're the kind of pleasure with it, a kind of satisfaction. When you're trying to figure things out in your mind,

That's real work. Now, physical and intellectual work, digging a ditch or sitting down here thinking of something, can change things. They can change things. Look what the world has accomplished, you know, what scientists have accomplished by thinking. You know, in the last 50 years, all the scientists from the year one to now have not accomplished what we have accomplished in the last 50 years. All by thought, reason. So these kind of things change things. They do change things. But the greatest work, my friend, is not the kind that changes things, but the kind that changes people. The greatest work you will have to do, even in this life, is not your accomplishments. The greatest work is your sanctification. Have you lent yourself to the will of God so you can be holy as He is holy? Now, that's a hard work. Why? Because you got to take yourself in your hands and control yourself. You got to be gentle when you don't feel gentle. You got to repent when you feel angry. You don't think that's work? Well, then, my friend, if you don't think that's work, you haven't worked. I want to read you something from the book of Daniel. The book of Daniel. Start changing your whole concept of the kind of work that you're going to have. Non-fatiguing. You know, you got to get that concept in your mind. It's a whole different kind of work. In the book of Daniel, the 10th chapter and the 13th verse, the angel appears to Daniel and he says, "Do not be afraid. From the first day when you resolved to humble yourself before God, the better to understand your words, you have been heard." And he says, and the reason why I've come. Now, you're talking about an angel of the Lord,

You're talking about guardian angels over whole nations. And we can really relate to that in this day, because the first one to appear to the children of Fatima was the angel of Portugal. The angel of Portugal. And he said to them, I am the angel of Portugal. So what is his duty? What was the duty of the prince that appeared to Daniel? He was having resistance for 21 days. What was the resistance? Now, you find different interpretations of that. One says the king, the prince of Persia, was the enemy trying to knock him up, lock him up. Others say, well, I don't believe that. I think that there were two guardian angels trying to preserve the people entrusted to them. And the one resisted. He wanted his people to have time to repent. And so he says, but Michael, one of the leading princes, came to my assistance. And I left him confronting the prince of the Persian to come to speak to you. Oh, St. Thomas Aquinas said that all the galaxies and all the stars and all of God's universe was governed by the angels to keep them on their course. Now you scientists up there are laughing. You laugh, but I'm going to have the last laugh. Because we have to understand that God is just not a nonentity up there that's just doing nothing. What you have here, my friends, is just a miserable example of the work of our human nature. When our body is united once more with our soul at the general resurrection, we're going to have to do a lot of things together. Do you know one of the things you're going to do? For example, our Lord himself, we're going to go down back to Scripture, our Lord himself says that there's more rejoicing in heaven over one sinner repents. Rejoicing. Well, how do you think they rejoice? And why would they rejoice except the fruit of their work? You say, well, I don't want to go up there and just do spiritual works. You think of anything better? Is what you're doing now that much better? You go and you work like a dog all week, and half of it almost goes to the government, which is, I guess, okay. You got to pay taxes. You come in, and by the time you get inflation and everything else, you barely got a living. I don't know. I think I'd settle for what's up there. Now, one of your works in the kingdom is to be to pray for those on earth. Now, again, get that idea of fatigue and worry about work out of your mind. You say, well, that's not going to be hard. Oh, now, wait a minute. What happens if you're looking down and someone you love very dearly is down here? You know the mistakes they're making. You know they're going in the wrong direction. You're going to pray hard for them up there. That's going to be your work, to try to direct them in the right direction, to try to redirect them in another direction, to try to inspire them. And I'm perfectly convinced that God will give us permission to visibly direct the ways of those we love when we're up there. Many times, I'm sure you have been saved by your mother, your father, your grandmother, and grandfather who have gone there before you. And you will be very much like the angel here that appeared to Daniel. You will be up there rooting and fighting against the enemies of God, not with the weapons of war that destroy,

weapons of goodness and compassion and love. See, there's another thing we have a wrong concept of sometimes, is that we think this is it. I mean, this world is all there is and it is superior to any other. It's only because you haven't seen any of it and you really haven't perhaps read this book. But you see, the world that is above us or beyond us, and this world and purgatory are all one world, one heaven. We're all brothers and sisters. That's why when someone we love dies, it's so difficult for us to think they still know, or they still understand, or they still care. And you say, well, they're up there so happy. Hey, don't question they're happy. But they care. If they cared for you in this imperfect state, do you think they're not going to care for you when they're in a perfect state? When they're in a holy state? Do you think just as they work so hard in this life to counsel you, to direct you, to show you the ways of the Lord, do you think that's going to lessen when they get there? No. They're going to be not only interested, but they've got more power now to inspire you. They can inspire you where you need inspiration, up here and in here. So there is work in heaven, different kind. You'll be very concerned about the kingdom on earth. I'm concerned about the kingdom on earth. It worries me. Because I really don't believe the Lord's going to let us go like this much longer. I think he's going to warn us time and time again. And if we don't listen, and we're hard of heart, and we don't repent, and we don't do a lot of things, you know what he's going to do? I think he will chastise us as a loving father would. You see, we need to understand that when we talk about heaven, we're talking about what eye has not seen or ear heard. So you're thinking, well, what are you talking about? I speak of glimpses of heaven. I speak of what the book says. I speak of what common sense tells you. That your work in heaven, I find spiritual work much more fatiguing than physical work. Because when you do something physical, you get it done and it's finished. But spiritual work is never finished. The hardest work I do is on myself. The hardest work I do is trying to get other people to understand the depth of their being and the depth of their spirituality so that they can rise above the mundane. Rise above. I want to read you something. Because even if we don't get to companionship and friendship in heaven, we can do it another day. I want to read you about a vision. And the vision was Don Bosco. The vision was Don Bosco's, who was head of the Salesian Order. And in this vision he had, He would take boys off the streets and give them something to do and teach them how to work. And a very holy, holy man. And one night, in fact, it was December 6th, 1876. But that's not too far. He says, I was pacing up and down my room, and I suddenly found myself on a hill.

overlooking an immense plain, which extended far into the distance. And he says it was blue, very much like a calm sea. But he said what I saw was not water. It looked like a smooth, shining crystal sea. And he said there were spacious pathways that divided the plain into huge gardens of untold beauty. And they were broken up into groves and fields and flower beds. And the designs and the colors were so tremendous, it was unlike any plant I have ever seen. And he said the grass and the flowers and trees were so exquisitely beautiful. And he said the trees had leaves of gold and trunks studded with diamonds. And he said everything was in splendor. He said, I could not count the different species. Every flower seemed to shine with glory. And scattered throughout the gardens, I could see buildings of such beauty and harmony, so magnificent in shape, that all the wealth that I've ever seen in this world was as nothing compared to this. And then he went on. He says, and while I kept staring at all this wonder, the wonder of the gardens and the wonder of the trees and the flowers, I heard music that I could not describe. And he said, it was 100,000 instruments all blending together. And then suddenly a choir of voices joined. He said he saw countless people suddenly in all these gardens, and they were enjoying themselves. Some were playing instruments, some were singing, some were speaking to each other. And everything was so perfect. There were those who listened, and those who sang, and those who played instruments. And then he said, I saw a group of boys that I recognized. His own boys. And then he saw some he didn't recognize, those that were to come in the future. He saw one in particular, and that one was Dominic Savio, very holy young teenager. And he thought to himself, am I awake? Or am I asleep? Suddenly, he said, the crowd drew near to me and stopped about 8 feet away. And an intense burst of light shone around me, and a deep silence fell upon all the boys. He said, I saw in their eyes a boundless joy. And there was in their face inner peace. Dominic came up to me, and he said, I could have reached out and touched him. He said he wore a snow-white tunic studded with diamonds and interwoven with gold fell to his feet. Around his waist was a wide crimson sash. And he goes on to describe the beauty of this young man.

He said, on the garland he wore around his neck, it was like as if the leaves were like diamonds. And all of the boys, each one though, seemed to be different. They weren't all wearing the same thing. They all didn't look alike. But every single one had a distinct beauty that no one else had. And he said, what does this mean and how did I get here? And Dominic looked at him and said, why are you so silent? Why are you so surprised? And he said, I stammered and he said, I don't know what to say. And he said, are you Dominic? And he said, yes, I am. And he said, well, why are you here? And Dominic said, I've come to talk to you. And poor Don Bosco was speechless and trembling. You know, you can relate to this when you start to look at Ezekiel and all the great prophets and poor John, who looked at an angel and thought he was God and knelt down to worship, and he said, don't do that. I'm only a fellow creature like you. And then I want you to read this. I want you to hear this, rather. Don Bosco said, I don't know where I am. And Dominic Savio said to him, you are in a place of happiness where you can enjoy all this pleasure and bliss. And so Don Bosco said, ah, this must be heaven. He said, oh no. Everlasting good is not here. Only temporal joys in a lofty degree. And he said, do you mean all this is natural? I thought it was heaven. And he said, it's natural, but it beatified by God's power. He said, you see, no mortal eye could see the real heaven and live. And Don Bosco asked him, he saw in the distance a tremendous light, like on the horizon. And in this light, he thought, certainly, this is heaven. Dominic Savio smiled and he said, oh no, no, not even that, in all its beauty, is heaven. Because to see heaven in all its power, in all its glory, in all its beauty, you would have to have a special grace from God called the light of glory. That special strength that it would take. You know, there are times in life when you and I cannot stand too much joy. Maybe you've never had that experience. It's almost too much. It's as if we can't accept anymore. It may last for a moment, but there seems to come to some kind of place when you say, well, I just can't take any more of this. And so what Dominic Savio was showing Don Bosco was merely a place where it was like an antechamber. And I'm convinced

that when a lot of these people have died that you read about, and some of them have died 10, 15 minutes, and they saw the Lord, I think this was the place they were in. And the Lord said, I think you need to go back. I think you need to work a little harder. The work in heaven that you and I are going to have is going to be so tremendous because we will be dealing with souls. And only God knows what other things you will be assigned to do. You know, most of you know that my parents were divorced when I was 5 or 6. I just learned something the other day that amazed me. I didn't know it. If the sisters told me, I didn't hear it. For whatever reason. But they told me when my mother was dying, I think the day she died, she looked towards the door and saw my father. The man that she could never live with, nor he with her, apparently. The man who died of a heart attack on the way to the hospital, the man I saw very little of, came for the bride he couldn't keep on earth, for the woman he thought he didn't love. He was sorry, at least he told me that, 6 months before he died. And I used to worry about him. The first thing I did when I heard he was dead was to call the hospital. And I learned that they gave him the last sacraments because someone said it was my father. I thought it was an amazing grace. And she mentioned to one of the sisters, she said, but he looked so handsome and so beautiful. And I wondered, as I was preparing this little thing for you this evening, I wondered if that wasn't his work, as a kind of reparation for leaving her alone so many years. I wonder if it wasn't his work and his assignment from God to take care of her after death, since he neglected it before death. And I thought to myself, how great is our God? How great is our God whose compassion is without measure, whose love has no limits. So many of you are so lonely when you lose someone you love. They're working for you. They're not working with hands and feet as you see them or remember them. But they're working. They're trying to direct you, to comfort you, to give you hope, to make you understand in some way that there is a greater thing ahead. And I'm sure if they could weep, they would be so disheartened when they see you going after the wrong things. There is a little place here that I remember telling you about the light. It says,

when Don Bosco saw that beautiful light, he says, is there any natural light lovelier than this? And Dominic said to Don Bosco, if you could see the light of heaven, you would lose your senses. And he could see in this garden people speaking to each other, gesturing. Must be a lot of Italians up there talking with their hands all the time. And working for the kingdom. Doing the things that they hoped they had done on earth. Have you ever been protected, felt yourself protected from a terrible accident? Oh, just by hair's length, huh? Well, we always attribute those to our guardian angel. But who knows? Huh? Who knows? Because you see, in heaven, we're not all going to have the same work. We're not going to have the same degree of glory in heaven. In fact, as you go on with this, and it's really too long to go take you the whole thing, but as you go along with this, you realize that everything, everyone in heaven was dressed differently, but each one was dressed depicting their degree of glory. And what got them that degree of glory? There were martyrs and there were apostles and prophets, and they all looked different. But when you looked at them, he could tell exactly why they wore different colors, different garments, different everything. That's why, my friends, we should never be disheartened when God sends us trials and sufferings and pain. Because, you see, it all is up there. And St. Paul says, whatever you send up there, if you send straw and wood or precious stones and gold and silver or diamond, that's what you're going to find. And what creates all of this? Your work here, which is transferred to the kingdom. And your greatest work, let me tell all of you right now, I don't care what you have, and I don't care what you don't have. That is not your work. Your greatest work on earth is to cooperate with the will of God in the present moment, so that the Spirit of the Lord can transform you into His image. That is your main work on earth. If you miss that, you've lost everything. Because everything is going to pass except that main work. And that work will carry over into the kingdom. You're not going to sit there disinterested in all your loved ones or disinterested in mankind. If the angels rejoice over one sinner, they have to know the sinner. They have to know what he's done. They have to be concerned, and they have to be praying for him in order to rejoice. Why would they rejoice over something they know nothing about? If that's true of the angels in general, how much more true is it? All of you people who have lost children at birth or lost your children very young, maybe infants or 1 year old, 2 years old, three, four, five. Oh, they're there. They're there. They're working for you. They love you. See, sometimes it's true. You know, we get so tired on earth. It's true. You say, I don't want to look forward

to continuing on. Oh, why do you say that? Only because you're tired of what you're doing. You would never tell me you would be tired of something that made you ecstatically happy. So you're judging heaven. You're judging the glory of the kingdom that eye has not seen nor ear heard, by a body that's getting weaker, or a body that's tired after 12, 14, 15 hours of labor. You see, you don't relate the spiritual with the physical. This body is going to go. It's going to go. You know, a lot of people are afraid to go to heaven. And the reason they have a kind of personal fear is that they're so ashamed of their actions. They're afraid that everybody up there is going to know exactly what they did wrong. And you're going to say, oh, you did that? Oh, come on. You can't think that way. Don't you know every time you go to confession, the Lord forgives and forgets? It's your imperfections that keep bringing it up. And you think you're going to feel ashamed in the kingdom? You're going to have a lot of people around you ashamed. Everybody's got a skeleton in a closet. Do you think heaven is a place where God shows everybody's skeletons? Is that what you think? You think it's a place where he makes you as miserable as possible by telling the whole world that you were a terrible sinner? Is that what you think of your God? Is that what he saw here? Is that what it says here? No. Though your sins be as scarlet, they shall be made white as snow. You see, it's very important that you understand that everything you do, even your sins, God will bring up for your good. We prepare. You and I are created by God, and we're placed in a testing ground. That's what life is, a big testing ground. We prepare for a place in the kingdom. Not only do we assume that, but that's why we were created, to cooperate with God. Let me say this, how important it is that you arrive. If you should turn away from God at the hour of death, the moment of death, and have the terrible misfortune of even losing your soul, your place in the kingdom will never, never, never be filled by anyone else for all eternity. It's not like a great big room where if one person is missing, somebody else takes his place. Your place in the kingdom will be empty forever unless you occupy it. And that, my friends, my family, is the greatest work on earth. A difficult work, a hard work. And you will continue the most glorious work of all, to praise God in his kingdom, to enjoy the beauty of his kingdom, to pray for those who are still outside his kingdom, to love those you loved on earth, to direct them, to pray for them, to intercede for them, to love them in a place of perfect joy and perfect happiness, with a power you never had.

earth. And that is your work in heaven, the greatest work of all. So, hopefully, next week we will continue with companionship and friendship in heaven. I wish you a very blessed weekend. Bye now, and I'll see you next Tuesday.

0: Mrs. Margaret Clitheroe, summoned to appear before the court.
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If someone forced you to spend time with them, say nice things to them, would you consider that free will? Could you consider that love? If someone took away your free will and thus your ability to love, could you be happy? No, not to mention, that would just be miserable. And we all know about misery. No one's life is immune to it. So much so that sometimes it's hard to reconcile suffering with an all-loving God, huh? This is one of the main arguments against God's existence. It goes, if God were omnibenevolent, all good. He would want to stop suffering in the world. If God were omnipotent, all-powerful, he would stop it. Since there is evil in the world, God must not exist. Before we eradicate God's existence, what's up with all those big words for a guy that doesn't exist? Like, omnibenevolent? That means God is all good. So presumably he would want us to be happy, right? We already tried to imagine happiness without love. Impossible. And to love, we need free will. So an all good God would undoubtedly have given us free will, as it's an essential component to happiness. But with that comes the possibility to choose poorly, which brings about suffering. Duh. But why couldn't God have given us free will and stopped all the consequent suffering? Good point. Let's talk about omnipotence. God is all-powerful. While this means he is far more powerful than any superhero, it doesn't mean he can do what is logically impossible, like create a square circle. Similarly, God can't create us with free will and force us to do good at the same time. Logically impossible. Well, we're free, evidently, but our choices have consequences, inevitably. And if good came from every decision, there would actually be no distinction between good and evil. Then there would be nothing to choose from. Without choice, no freedom. Choice with no evil can't coexist. Huh? What can? Evil with an all-good, all-powerful God.

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0: So then, brethren, stand firm and hold to the traditions which you were taught by us, either by word of mouth or by letter. 2 Thessalonians chapter 2, verse 15.
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2: Can't you just feel it? The conflict is becoming apparent in our culture. It reminds me of those words of John Paul II. We're now living in the final confrontation between the gospel and the anti-gospel, between the church and the anti-church, between Christ and the antichrist. And if we don't choose to know God's word, to believe God's word, and follow God's word, we're going to be a sitting duck for all kinds of confusion, all kinds of disorder. Those are really important choices that people have to make.
3: And these choices are difficult. Who am I going to marry? What kind of life am I going to live? How am I going to raise my kids? What am I going to do with my time, my talent, and my treasure? And I have to make a choice today. Jesus says to each one of us, I came that you might have life and have it to the full. The question is, do we want it? Welcome, friends, to another week of The Choices We Face. I'm Peter Herbeck, and it's my great delight to welcome a friend and really an inspiring brother, Jake Kim, to the program. Jake is the Dean of Human and Spiritual Formation at Franciscan University of Steubenville. He's been involved in ministry in the church for many years, over 20 years, working in Vancouver in particular. He and his lovely wife, Heather, and their three children live there, but they moved to Steubenville. Welcome, Jake.
4: Thank you. Thanks for having
3: me. Now, I wanted to stop there to say, can you imagine moving from Vancouver to Steubenville? Steubenville, Ohio is the beauty of Vancouver. But Jake, as well, has been in counseling for many, many years and has helped so many people. And maybe some of you know him through his relationship with Bob Schutz and the team there at John Paul II Healing Center. And really, for many, many years, the Lord has, you've been an impact man in the church, helping bringing healing and health, spiritual health, to lay people, to clergy, and he just continues to do it. And so I'm hoping you can share some of that with our friends today, but I wanted to ask if you could begin just with your own story, kind of how it all began, really.
4: Yeah, you know? Thank you.
3: Yeah.
4: I think the simplest way to kind of get into the part of my story that I think is most relevant for people is my mom and dad are great people. And so, you know, sometimes when you have a testimony, you share maybe some of the stuff that isn't popular or want to be spoken about. I like to start with, my mom and dad are great people and I love them dearly. They came into their marriage fairly broken. And so their brokenness manifested pretty quickly. And not going into all the details, but my mom ended up needing to leave the home and actually go into the hospital for an extended period of time for mental health reasons when I was very, very little. And so at a very young age, I experienced abandonment. And the experience of abandonment is something that is completely contrary to what it means to be human. Like, we are not meant to be alone. And my mom didn't do it because she wanted to. She was just not well. So that occurred. And then she comes back, and wounds and were kind of implanted at that point. And I didn't understand her. No, I was too little. But fast forward a little bit, and my mom and dad are, you know, trying to go to marriage counseling and trying to continue to do their own healing journey. And it was really unfortunate that one of the doctors

0: that they were working with prescribed pornography as something to help their marriage. And so when that occurred, pornography came into our home, and then my brothers and I found it. And so at the age of six, I was exposed to pornography. So I have abandonment really early, and then I have exposure to pornography at six. The combination of that was really powerful, because the lies that came into my heart at abandonment was, I don't know if I'm loved, I don't know if I'm lovable. And then I have this really distorted image and perspective of how love looks come into my life. And so that led me to really pursuing love in all the wrong places. It led into me going to college and university, and my brother told me at one point, hey, have you heard of this new thing called the internet? That's when it was new. And he said, you know, there are things on there that, you know, you might want to look at. And so without knowing what that was, you know, I go on the internet, and then thus began this really deep struggle and addiction with pornography. The story, I like to pause here for a moment, because, you know, this is, I think, more common than people like to admit. Not a lot of people talk about it. Yeah. It's not easy to talk about it, and I'm trying to learn to be sensitive to my own journey and story. But the thing that, in hindsight, I've learned, and I can talk more here in a moment about what happened and how that went, how it affected my adult life, but the Lord was with me the entire time, and I didn't know it until hindsight.
1: What do you mean?
0: He was loving me. Really tenderly and sweetly and beautifully, but I didn't know it was him until later on. But the experience of his love got into my bones. So here's an example. I remember going to mass, and I'm, you know, 8, 9, 10 years old, somewhere in there, and I didn't like it. I didn't want to go. I didn't understand it. I thought it was boring, all the things maybe kids do. But there was this church that we would go to when we would visit our cousins, and it was in Tennessee, and we would go to this church. And I remember vividly, there was a priest, and when it came to the time of the Our Father, he would sing the Our Father. And for some reason, he sang the Our Father in such a way that it absolutely captivated me. And, you know, I'm not paying attention to anything else. And then I would watch him sing the Our Father, and I would be struck by something. And I remember it being moving me to the point of tears, but not understanding why. So, you know, when you're a kid and then you're back in your bed, and sometimes, you know, you get lonely or scared or whatever, for some reason I would begin to sing the Our Father like the priest did.
1: Yeah.
0: And I would begin to weep as a little boy in my bed, crying out to God, not having any clue what is going on, but I'm not old enough or mature enough to almost examine my own experience a lot. I'm just doing it.
1: Yeah.
0: And I experienced incredible consolation in those moments. And at the exact same time, I'm, you know, delving into things in my life that are really unhealthy, but the Lord is loving me.
1: He's like, you search me, you know me. He was coming. He was fighting for you. He was coming, right? He's like, yeah.
0: And I think one of the things that we can miss in that is that we think that in our sin, he is repulsed by us. Repulsed by sin, sure, but not repulsed by us. And he pursued me, you know. So I go to college. And it was the first time that anyone ever told me, again, a priest, first time anyone ever told me about sins and what sins do, this thing called hell. And he began to communicate, and just me going to, you know, basic Newman Center type stuff, and said, do you realize that these sexual sins are actually mortal sins? You know, they can separate you from the life of God for good. Well, that terrified me. Because I have these wounds of abandonment, and the worst thing I want is to be eternally separated or abandoned from God. That's the scariest thing in the world. But what Father showed me was that there was a remedy, and the remedy was God's love and mercy. And he primarily said the best way to access that is through

0: through confession. I began to go to confession like it was out of style, or it was about to go out of style. Well, there were times I would go because of I kept falling. Mm-hmm. And so the battle with my own sin began when I really realized that this mattered. It was negatively affecting me. And I think it was at that point I realized that I actually had an addiction. Mm-hmm. Here's the most beautiful part, this echo that, you know, in my bed as a kid and I'm praying. I would go to confession sometimes twice a day because I would go like on a Saturday morning, I remember, and I would go, and because of the depth of the pain and the wounds and the addiction, I would fall again. And then I would go to his rectory door sometime in the afternoon and I would knock on his door, and God bless priests for their patience for with us.
1: How old were you at this time?
0: About 18, 19.
1: 18, okay.
0: Yeah. Mm-hmm. So I would knock on Father's rectory door. He got so used to me, he would come and open the door with a stole. He already had the stole around his neck. And he would hear my confession right at the threshold of his door in the rectory. He never once got upset with me. He just showed me mercy upon mercy upon mercy. And I'm eternally grateful for him. Mm. It was there that he said to me, you know, these things you're learning about, I started to get into adoration and learning about the faith. And he said, you know, I was studying psychology at the time at Auburn University. And he said, there's a really good school you should consider that where you can go and get a theology degree. And I thought, you theology degrees exist? This is a thing? I had no idea. That I didn't even know. He says, it's called Franciscan University. You should consider and check it out. So I ended up going. And there again, I go because I want to study theology. But there again, I encountered the Lord in a powerful, powerful way. Father Mike Scanlon was there as president. And I remember just, I would say it was the first time that I consciously knew that the Holy Spirit was real and that I could have a relationship with the Holy Spirit. Mm. I met my wife there. And I wish the story could end here with a nice crescendo of bliss, but it doesn't, because my wife and I start dating. And although I'm battling and facing the sin, I'm not experiencing a lot of breakthrough. I'm not experiencing a lot of freedom. I'm, as Bob, you mentioned earlier, would say, I was taking a lot of the fruit off of the tree, mm-hmm. but I wasn't getting into the root systems about why it was there. And so I just kept taking the bad fruit, bringing a confession, and that mattered, and that was good. But wouldn't it be nice to not have bad fruit anymore?
1: Yeah, to get to the source, the depth, what's why? Why do I keep doing this? And you hardly even know. It's just,
0: You're in a cycle, you're in an addictive pattern, and not understanding what's going on deep below the surface that's fueling it all. So Heather and I get married, and unfortunately, the sin continued and I brought it into our marriage. And there was a fateful day where in my pride and in my arrogance, I was boasting about how I knew which priest was good to go to for confession for sexual sin. And Heather just, I think, you know, by the power of the Spirit, just knew and said, this something's off, and then asked me, how would you know this? And I was stuck with, what do I do here? Do I choose honesty and vulnerability, or do I continue to hide? And I don't know why, but I chose honesty that day. And Heather described that day as the best day and the worst day of our marriage. It was the best day because it was the first day that was fully honest. It was the worst day because of everything that had gone on up to that point. At this time, I started to get below the surface. This is where the sacramental life was sustaining me to prevent me from, like, death in a way. Mm-hmm. But I needed open heart surgery to be able to get into the dynamics of what was really going on.
1: How did that work? Like, how did you know where to go? Like,
0: grace again. So we're having a friend comes out to visit us who's a priest, newly ordained priest, and he, you know, we know him, and he walks into the restaurant and he looked like a different man. And we thought, what has happened to this? He had life in him. He was different. So we sat down and we just said, how are you? And then he proceeded to share about experiences

0: that he had, he was going to, where he was diving into healing and really getting serious about the wounds in his life, the lies he believed, the pain he suffered, how that results and fuels sin. And it was right after all this stuff came out between Heather and I. And I said, I need that. And I need it bad. And he said, well, that's really convenient because there's another one coming up in 3 weeks and I'll go with you. And so I then got into healing to receive it for myself.
1: Was it on campus?
0: No, it was at a parish. I was working at a parish. We were in Colorado at the time.
1: Oh, okay.
0: And so it was a psychologist and a kind of a ministry. It'd be somewhat similar to John Paul II Healing Center, you know, just smaller, less well-known. And I went there and got very serious about my own story and how it impacted me. But the beautiful part is the whole point of the ministry and the whole point of really healing, really good healing at least, is it's about having an ongoing encounter with love and with truth. And when that occurs, life changes. You know, you're transformed. Now, you know, we could get into the theology a little bit of the sacraments and, well, wasn't confession and mass doing that? Yes, but grace builds on nature. And my nature was pretty broken. And I wasn't really disposed to the grace that I was receiving. I needed some stuff to put my nature back together in a way. And that's what occurred in those healing. And so it was a week long of really intensive healing prayer and psychotherapy and things like that. And it radically changed my life and impacted my life.
1: So the love and the truth, and the truth is just, I think back to my own family situation. I had a father who I love very much, who was an old tank commander in Patton's Third Army, Battle of the Bulge and all that, and, you know, decorated war hero. But he came home and, like a lot of his friends, you know, he had PTSD. You know, the war happened long before I was born, but grew up in a large family, and alcoholism was in the family, and, you know, you don't talk about it, you know, and dad was hiding. Dad was so conflicted. You know, he was both honored as a war hero, but he also knew what he did to survive. And they never talked about it. So he'd be at the VFW club. He'd be at the Legion club. That's where he would talk with his friends, and he'd come home. I mean, drunk, and he could manage his life because he was successful in many different ways. But we lived with that for years until we eventually got, you know, went to treatment. And it's like, here it was like people are telling it like it is.
0: It's true.
1: No more lying.
0: Yes.
1: No more deception.
0: Yes.
1: No more hiding.
0: Yes.
1: There's no way to healing without speaking the truth. This is the situation. Yes. This is who I am. This is what I do, that kind of thing. But you can't do it without love, without the sense that there's hope. You know, if I do that, there's hope.
0: Yes.
1: Kind of thing, right?
0: Yes. Absolutely. And I mean, I think that's, you know, one of the messages, I think, were really the realities that the Lord's allowed me to experience. And I get to now share that, you know. So from that journey, I realized that I really loved this work, the deep soul work. So I went on to get my graduate degree and began my practice. And that's actually where Bob and I connected.
1: Okay.
0: And so then he and I started doing, he did a lot of stuff for a while. Then I joined him and we began to do ministry to priests and bishops. And it's just a beautiful thing. I've been so blessed by priests. They have loved me very, very well. And it's a real gift for me to be able to return the favor, you know. And when they come in with all the, you know, priests are still, priests and bishops, they're still men. And they still have real lives and real stories. I was involved in seminary and formation for 10 years. And I used to say to them that clerics that you put on, it doesn't hide anything. It actually amplifies everything. So whatever's going on in your life, whether it be good or whether it be bad, it's going to be louder when you wear a clerics. And so my invitation to you is, let Jesus love you. Let him heal you. And that's not just a theory. There's real practical ways that you do that. There's real intentionality to it. It's kind of, in some ways, meaningless to just say a nice, you know, idiom and just leave it at that. But we've experienced radical transformations of people. I've experienced it. I've watched it. I think the thing that I would say is that Jesus is real.
1: Yeah.
0: He's very real. What he says is true. And when we can receive that and give

give it permission in our lives, for him to love us, life changes. You look back at the gospel and just go, that really is good news. Yeah. Because I was once this way, and he loved me, and now I'm this way.

0: it's becoming a child of God, the power of the Holy Spirit. I love what you guys do. My wife Debbie and I had the privilege, you know, a number of years ago to go to one of those John Paul II healing weeks. It was called Restore the Glory, and it was a deep dive. And I was in a time in my life I needed a deep dive on God's timetable.
1: I think she was speaking in wisdom beyond her awareness at the time. Because what I've realized in hindsight, she was saying to me was, there's a lot of immature places in you. And those immature places aren't bad, but those immature places are not going to allow our marriage to thrive. An analogy, you could look at it like, if you get wounded and have suffering, it's almost like your heart gets stuck at that particular age. And so, you know, I was deeply wounded at six. Well, a six-year-old is not going to make a very good husband because he's still a boy. And he still operates like a boy. He lives like a boy. He thinks like a boy. He relates to the world like a boy. But you put a boy into a marriage, it's going to crush him. And he's going to be really selfish with his spouse and his children. And so what she was saying was, the Lord has more for you. And man is what I married. And it's not like I was totally a boy and 100%, you know.
0: Sure.
1: But she said, I expect you to be a man. And so it wasn't a condemnation. It was an invitation. It was an exhortation from my bride to be who I was called to be. I'm a pretty go-getter guy. I don't usually back down from a fight. I was getting wrecked with this stuff before that, but it was the power of my spouse saying to me, we need you to be a man. And everything that means. And so that means we need you to be loved through these places that are immature and broken so that you can be who you are called to be, because we need you in the family to be a man. And those two things launched me into a healing journey that honestly I've never stopped. A lot of people look at my story and they go, oh, wow, you know, the pornography stuff, you know, that you had freedom from that. Yeah. It's not the point I actually emphasize. The point I emphasize is that I'm on an ongoing journey of sanctity. And sure, I might have things in my life that feel gigantic that aren't there anymore, but I've got other areas that the Lord is loving me through and healing me through. And the cool part about it is that's the good stuff.
0: Yeah.
1: It's actually the good stuff. I'm not afraid of the brokenness or the mess in my life anymore. It doesn't mean that it's easy, but that's where transformation in life happens. Yeah. And so Heather and I are still married. We're happily married.
0: Yeah.
1: By grace, and because of a very good woman in my life who loved me well.
0: Yeah, blessed be God. And I mean, the reality is, again, every human being is in a battle like this. It's different for different people. Mm-hmm. But the whole journey of the Christian life is a journey toward healing, wholeness, to freedom, the freedom of the sons and daughters of God. Yeah. And at the core of it, as you're describing, is the love of God that gives it, and the mercy of God through people who make it possible to say, okay, I'm going to come out, or I'm just going to face this now because I'm not alone in the whole thing as well.
1: Yes.
0: So
1: yes.
0: Now you've got a lot going on. You and Heather have a podcast already together?
1: No, we're considering it. Are we revealing it here?
0: No. I thought I read it somewhere, but then you have the podcast with Bob called
1: Restore the Glory.
0: Restore the Glory.
1: Yeah, and Heather has a podcast called Abiding Together.
0: Abiding Together. Okay, that's great. Yeah, both of you are just doing amazing work for the church, and plus you're a lot of fun. You know what I mean? You have a lot of joy, and a lot of grace working in your life, and it's the Lord. The whole He works through broken people because there's nothing else there on one level. You know what I mean? He's got dealing with all of us, but it's the willingness to face our brokenness allows us to experience what the Lord wants to give to everybody.
1: Amen.
0: And he wants to bring us to wholeness, and ultimately heaven's going to be the completion of that whole thing. But anyway, thanks for sharing so honestly. God bless you for all the great work you're doing.
1: Thank you.
0: Friends, just want to remind you of this wonderful booklet, Do Whatever He Tells You to Do, written by Peter Burak, one of our team members, really talking about how to walk in the will of God, in obedience to God. And you can only do that with the grace and mercy of God and grace and mercy of the Holy Spirit, who is with you. Just follow the information that's on the screen. We'll send this out to you for free. But until next week, this is Peter Herbeck and Jade Kim saying, blessed be God, walk in His love and His peace.
2: From the beginning, humanity's story is one of both obedience

and disobedience to God. At the core of our lives with God lies a simple question. Will I rebel or will I obey? Jesus said in John 15, "You are my friends if you do what I command you." Obedience is a love language of heaven. In my new booklet, Do Whatever He Tells You, we'll look at Jesus as our model of obedience, what he says about the importance of following his directions, and how obedience doesn't lead to bondage, but to joyful freedom. Get your first copy for free today by visiting our website or calling the number on the screen.

0: Mother's Day isn't technically a liturgical celebration in our Roman Catholic calendar, but it is one that we can reclaim. Moms are considered the feminine genius, according to St. John Paul II, because they have a way to do what God did, feed others with themselves. I think the least we can do is feed them.
1: 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Next time, we'll welcome Brenda Castor, a former Seventh-day Adventist, to share what led her home to the Catholic Church. 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

0: Bienvenue, welcome to Lourdes. We have an expression at Lourdes Volunteers that we love it when Our Lady introduces us to her friends. And we are so pleased that today we get to introduce you to a very special friend of all of us and Lourdes Volunteers. In 1858, the Mother of God came down from heaven and appeared to Bernadette Soubirous in the grotto of Massabia, a little cave on the side of the Pyrenees Mountains in Little Lourdes, France. There were 18 heavenly visits in all. Miracles began to happen, and incredible graces continue to flow from that spring in that grotto and the grace of those heavenly visits. Millions of people from around the world go to Lourdes, to this holy place. They find peace and healing, conversion, changes of heart. And we're here to share these wonderful stories of these true life journeys with you. So Father, can you share with our friends who you are, where you come from, and then we can introduce our Jamie.
1: Absolutely. So my name is Father Sean Grismer. I'm a priest in the Diocese of Rockford in Illinois. I was ordained in 2016, and I received my license of sacred theology from the North American College in Rome at the Angelicum, and specifically focusing in dogmatic theology, and of that, writing on Our Lady of Lourdes, the Immaculate Conception. So before we begin, why don't we begin with a prayer? In the name of the Father, and of the Son, and of the Holy Spirit. Amen. So Jesus, we thank you and we praise you for your son, Jamie. We ask the Holy Spirit to be with us in our conversation, our prayerful conversation of you, our Lord Jesus, and of your mother, Mary. We pray that we would have the spirit of peace that you promised to send. We'd be our counselor and our comforter.

0: this conversation, we would share in the joy of heaven here on earth. We pray this in your name, Jesus. Amen. In the name of the Father, and of the Son, and of the Holy Spirit. Amen. Amen.
1: So, JB, we are so thrilled you're here. But we're always thrilled to have you.
0: Yeah, welcome.
2: Thank you.
1: And you come from?
2: Minnesota.
1: Via Wisconsin.
2: Via Wisconsin, yes.
1: And how many times have you been to Lourdes?
2: I've been to Lourdes 17 times.
1: 17 times.
2: Yes.
1: And we've learned a lot in those 17 travels that you courageously made. And you're one of what we call the Rough Riders. That means you go out of a city for the first time so we can teach in that airport and on those flight crews about transferring with motorized wheelchairs and manual wheelchairs. So Jamie's a Rough Rider, and he gets to go out.
0: I love that term. I've never heard that about you, Jamie.
2: It truly is that.
0: Yeah.
1: It is. Because it is, it's rough. When you know, there's a lot of times when the crews are, or the airport personnel don't really have a lot of people in Jamie's situation with his chairs that is traveling internationally, because we're going back many years. I think domestically in the U.S., we probably were becoming more handicap accessible sensibilities, but I don't think they anticipated Jamie coming 17 times.
2: I didn't anticipate it.
1: That's Our Lady does it. So, and you know, I think, Father, that of course we know Jamie now, but when I first met you, you were a different Jamie.
2: Yes, I was. I was very angry with myself. I wouldn't say with people in general, just with myself. I had no sense of direction where I wanted to go. But my first trip was in 2006. Mm-hmm. And as we all say, we get caught in the Marian vortex. And that's exactly what had happened. And it has been 17 trips since then.
0: And what was it that you said you were angry with yourself?
2: Yes.
0: So how old were you when you first went to Lourdes?
2: Marlene would know better than I would. But I think I was 25, 24. I have to be not too sure about that, but I think it was 25.
0: Okay. What was it that you were angry with yourself? Are you quadriplegic?
2: No, I am. Yes, that's what they would call it in the hospitals per se. But I have what they would call cerebral palsy. Mm-hmm. I've had it since birth. And due to that condition, there's a lot of gray area of what you're going to do with your life, because there's not many services that will give you direction unless you know about those services to be able to use them. So in 2006, I was introduced by way of many different ways to Lourdes volunteers, and like I said previously, it just snowballed after that. And then I think 3 years after my third trip, correct me if I'm wrong, you asked me to be part of the advisory board.
1: To found it. So when we met the first time, so Jamie returns to the sacraments in the church of his childhood, coming to Lourdes, has a great deepening of his faith. The people who know and love Jamie now can't believe he used to be angry and bitter, but no.
2: I can't believe it myself.
1: But it's true. And it was just such a transformation in Jamie. And, you know, it was, I just think of the plane ride over and the plane ride back. There was a lot that had to be learned traveling internationally for people with needs like Jamie. Yes. They are incredible what Air France has done over the years and the relationships that Jamie has with the people at Air France. And

0: the accommodations that they've made. It's just been a tremendous amount of change when we look back. And on the way over, there were some difficulties of getting Jamie into his seat and on the aircraft. And on the way back, they didn't have the mechanism to get him into the plane. It was delaying the flights. There were all kinds of complications happening. They finally, he was lifted and carried onto the plane, you know, as if you'd lift a child. And this is a man with dignity. And so we were trying to, you know, figure out how we could not have this happen again. What do we need to do on our side for Jamie? What does Jamie need to do? What does Air France need to do? And so we had the attention of the captain of the plane and the chief purser, and saying that it's distressful that that there was no mechanism to get Jamie onto the plane. And then Jamie comes on, and he's smiling from ear to ear. He was crabbing all the way down there, but he goes to Lourdes, and it had such... And I looked at him, and I said, it's hard to say that it was difficult when you look so happy. But it was the joy of having been to Lourdes. So it was difficult on the way down, and we couldn't get, you know, couldn't make any headway with what we could do. And on the return, it was more complicated, but Jamie was different. But then you started to make the difference in how they were able to make changes to accommodate Jamie and so many others who would be coming and wheeling in Jamie's wheel marks. They'd be following right along.
1: And we've had, over that time frame, we've had so many other disabilities and conditions that have come due to those changes.
0: Yes.
1: And it's been remarkable to see the change and the willingness of airlines to accommodate situations.
0: Yes.
2: And can you share what happened at Lourdes that shifted that for you?
1: As most people would say, it would be the bath. And that was basically the time of conversion for me and some other factors that came into that. But the biggest thing that I realized that Marlene has said, obviously, I've heard it for many years now, but as Bernadette said, you only need one drop of water for faith. And ever since then, that's all I use. And it's been ever changing ever since.
2: Wow.
0: So the Special Needs Advisory Committee, it's, you know, for all of us who are at Lourdes Volunteers, and there's so many of us in the family together, but it really is Jamie at the counter that Air France and Delta Airlines, that you are their customer because their companion, we're flying domestically to get to the gateways. And so we said, we really need to hear from Jamie and from others who are traveling with needs. What is it that we can do better to accommodate you? And their voice is what is heard by the airline. What is it that they would like? And they have a tremendous partnership.
1: And if I may add to that, as we've done this, you know, like I said, how I've been with you for, or the organization was 17 years. Now, the amazing part to add to that is I even have these contacts looking for me at the airport when you arrive with other pilgrims. So to add to your statement, that has become so true that they are actually looking to speak to me about accommodations through you after I speak with them.
0: And Jamie will often call some of our pilgrims before they travel to contact them, because they can understand each other in a way of they're actually living that experience. Jamie has the credibility to be able to, and I think you're realistic, Jamie. You're not sugarcoating it. You're, but it's always worth it, he says. But I think also when people come back, a lot of people, especially if they're sponsored for their travel, they really don't want to say anything negative, but there might be something we could have done that could be better. But they'll share that with Jamie, and they're happy to do that. But I just can't get this out of my head, Jamie, how we came on the Special Needs Advisory and how that was found.

0: grounded. We were on pilgrimage and we had to hold the aircraft. Imagine you're going to tell a major airline that they have to hold their plane. And Jamie had pre-boarded, and the other person who was coming was a double amputee, and they were going to miss this flight.
1: I was hoping you would have, if you were going to share it, I was hoping Jamie would share it.
0: And so I was out, that wasn't my aircraft, that I wasn't flying on that one. And so I was out, and I said, just a minute, we'll get Jamie to hold the plane. And everybody was stunned, and they said, Jamie, it never occurred to me not to ask you. So I texted you, you had somebody get your phone, and I said, Jamie, hold the aircraft. And it never occurred to me, you wouldn't. So what did you do?
2: I actually had the passenger next to me years ago get my phone from my waist belt, and I answered it, and it was Marlene, of course, and she said, can you hold the aircraft? And I'm like, okay, how am I gonna do this? Well, then, with my bold, Christ-driven attitude, I said, let me talk to the captain. So they truly, truly went and got the captain, and I spoke with him, and I think you can hear me speaking with him. Yeah. And she's literally laughing on the other end because she can't believe that this is happening. So he says, okay, I'll hold it for 5 minutes.
0: You kept on saying, it's my nurse. You have to get my nurse.
2: He said, I'll hold it for 5 minutes. I said, and I asked you at that point where my nurse was, and you said that there's no way she'll be there in 5 minutes. I thought, oh boy, this is gonna be a long one. So by the grace of the individual that was my nurse, who is now up there with Christ, and she wouldn't mind if I shared this, when that passenger slash pilgrim arrived at the gate, the captain looked at her, and she was a double amputee.
0: But she really was a nurse. She really was, yes.
2: Yeah, she really was.
0: And she was going to sit next to you with the straw.
2: Yes.
0: So she was,
2: She was licensed at RN. She was, everything was copacetic, and...
0: But what did you say to the captain when he said, that's your nurse?
2: Yeah. And I said, you should see my doctor.
0: I'm out on the ground. I'm out at the gate, and you know, I said, "Wait a minute. We've got to found something that helps in these situations." But it never occurred to us that you wouldn't hold the plane, and you still do incredible things.
3: Yeah.
0: This is part of the Rough Rider. But the other thing I thought, Jamie, that was really significant is that you've done so much work with our youth.
2: Yes.
0: And our youth wear a different color shirt each day, and it all has some kind of an impact or meaning to a certain aspect of the catechesis they're experiencing on the pilgrimage. So you're always the red shirt guy.
2: Yes.
0: So everybody thinks of you as the red shirt. And that's the day where we have dying to self. So, and you've been on youth pilgrimage with our youth. But do you want to share a little bit about that? So how it became that you became part of the catechetical program for the youth, because it wasn't enough that you were founding the Special Needs Advisory Committee and
2: everything else. But what dying to self is basically primarily a catechetical program / speech that I do every year based on dying to self. And what dying to self really is every day individuals / able body can walk, they can move, they can do everyday tasks that you don't even think twice about. And it's not because you don't want to, it just is something that naturally happens. Well, dying to self is that I need full time help, care with everything basically at cer-

0: different times of day throughout the day, and if people are busy or whatever, they can't get to me, or I'm stuck in bed. I shouldn't say stuck in bed. And have to patiently wait at the dying will of Christ to bring somebody to me through the will of myself, to mean that the will of myself, meaning that I want to get up, but I have to wait for him to bring me the right individual. So as we always say every day, and Father will attest to this at his will, and let me tell you, it's sometimes not too easy to do that.
1: Right.
0: But through the grace of this this association and everything, that has become easier for me to accept, due to the fact that I have wonderful sponsors that do make sure I go every year. But, you know, to make sure my glass is half full and not empty, if you want to really quickly explain that.
1: So I think you described it best, Jamie, as saying it's like you go and get your tank filled.
0: Yes.
1: He goes every year. And some people say, well, if you go just once, well, it's a grace to go just once.
0: Yes.
1: But for Jamie, it's every year he goes and renews that. And of course, so many of us learn so much and get a grace through that process. The nurses and the caregivers who come and make the pilgrimage possible for Jamie, and Jamie bringing them to the grotto, actually.
0: Yes.
1: But it's like a refueling of grace. And before Jamie came to Lourdes, he didn't have, as how you described it,
0: Yes.
1: you didn't understand the dying to self.
0: No.
1: And it was through that
0: And
1: grace.
0: that dying to self was actually bitterness. But after the years of seeing what it actually was, I was in tune what dying to self actually was.
1: So spiritual, well, here's the professional with a
0: Yes.
1: degree in
2: Well,
1: the theology of it.
2: he's probably more of a professional. I hold on to my will, Jamie.
0: But I just realized that as I was speaking to you on this episode, that dying to self was through the bitterness, because there was no choice.
1: And your family has really
0: Yes.
1: had a profound impact. You have had a profound impact through the grace of Lourdes with your family.
0: Yes.
1: So you've had family members come,
0: Yes.
1: and that's been a tremendous deepening and for your family faith.
0: Yes.
1: There was a time when we were on pilgrimage, and of course the sign of the cross is really significant in the apparitions that Bernadette, from that moment she meets Our Lady the first time on February 11th, makes the sign of the cross with all of her heart. She makes a large and ample sign of the cross. She's really praying, calling on God the Father, God the Son, and God the Holy Spirit. And it's almost like a shield. And so we actually,
2: And it's a prayer in itself.
1: it is. She says later in her
0: Oh,
1: life,
0: yes.
1: if we pray only this one prayer well, we can go to heaven, calling on the Blessed Trinity. And so it's part of our catechesis program for our youth, and it's also a part of the apparitions, the message of Lourdes. And one time, Jamie was seated next to me as we were in this catechesis, and he just whispered to me, if he could move his arm only once,
0: Yep.
1: it would be to make the sign of the cross. And so I leaned over and made the sign of the cross on Jamie for him. And
0: And I think it was a couple of students that were just profounded by it.
1: they were profoundly moved by
0: Yes.
1: it. And so on our pilgrimage, as you did, Father, graciously, we make the sign of the cross for Jamie, and Jamie prays the sign of the cross for those who cannot make that sign
0: Now
1: themselves.
0: there's a self-driven apostolate that people make signs of the cross for people.
1: They'll make the
0: So
1: sign of the cross for
0: it's
1: someone who's not able to physically make it
2: amazing.
1: for themselves. But Jamie's praying it in his mind, of course,
0: Yeah.
1: as we all are. We might not be saying it out loud, but that was a very significant and
0: Yes.
1: profound catechesis for all of us through
0: Yes.
1: the sign of the cross with Jamie.
2: It's like that we can, you said we can do so many things naturally,
0: Yes.
2: and it's just one of those things.

0: things that we take for granted as Catholics, make the sign of the cross, and it's just what I do.
1: Yeah.
0: And that there are some who can't, and that's...
2: Well, and some of them, like Jamie pointed out, it might not be that they're in a wheelchair. It might be that they're in a country or in a place where it's unsafe to make the sign of the cross. And so Jamie makes the sign of the cross and prays that prayer for so many. And there's a beautiful ministry that's grown out of that.
1: Yes.
2: And it's, but you know, there's so much more. Yeah. I think we have to come back.
1: Yeah.
2: But that we have learned. And one of the things I think in the beginnings for us was we always thought that we were bringing the sick to Lourdes. And yeah. And we looked around and through Jamie began to realize maybe Jamie's bringing us to the grotto.
1: Yes.
2: Maybe we're not bringing Jamie to the
1: grotto. And I would only say me, I would say every pilgrim. Mm-hmm. You know? Yes.
2: But Jamie, what would you say to somebody who's afraid to travel internationally or they don't know that they can?
1: Because I got to be truthful. It is very, very scary. I won't say it's not. But once you arrive at the grotto, and see what you've been envisioning for X amount of years or whatever that duration is, it's something you will never forget. And like we have mentioned in this segment, that I've been graciously offered to go many times, but it's still like the first time.
0: Can you share a little bit about the care you receive, which is how much better than the care you receive at home?
1: Oh, the care that I receive through our mother, through our volunteers, is unmatched. I won't say my cares are different at home, because that's, but.
2: Well, the difference, I think, is that it's not a paid professional.
1: Yes.
2: They have paid their own way to come and care for you.
1: Yes. It's not driven by us. It's not driven by the organization. It's driven by our thought of Christ through the organization. And that's been so evident since we've started in 2003. How much it's grown, mm-hmm. and how much the apostolate has actually flourished. You know, so it's been amazing, and it's...
2: So you'd say to someone, it's worth it?
1: Yes.
2: Be not afraid?
1: Yes, be not afraid.
0: Yeah.
2: As soon as we can, we're going back.
1: Yes.
2: All right, we love you.
1: Love you
2: too.
1: Can
2: we pray for those, Father, who think they can't go, who maybe don't want to go, but... They feel that little pull, and anything, Jamie, you'd like to pray for in particular, those that are...
1: Basically, those sick and homebound.
2: Okay.
1: Because being homebound, as I've figured out with the pandemic and things, you know, during lockdowns and other things, it's just been very, very difficult. But through grace... All things are possible.
2: There you go. Thank you, Jamie.
1: Yes.
2: Thank
1: you,
0: Jamie. In the name of the Father, and of the Son, and of the Holy Spirit.
1: Amen.
0: Amen.
1: Thank you, Father.
0: Your Lord Jesus, we are so in awe of your love for us. We thank you for your son, Jamie, and for his courage. We thank you that he's a rough rider, that he goes forward to create a trail for those who come after him so that they may have a more peaceful experience and a more cared for, intended experience. We thank you for all the difficulties he's endured, the suffering and the denial of self and the surrendering of his self to you, for the glory of the kingdom, and for the healing of your church and the people within. And Lord, we lift up to you all those who are sick, who are homebound, who have experienced any sort of depression or discouragement or hopelessness in these days, weeks, months, and years. For all of those who are afraid to travel, especially to Lourdes, Jesus, we pray for the gift of courage, the gift of confidence, and the gift of assurance that you walk with them, that you, Blessed Mother, care for them, protect them, wrap them in your mantle, and grant them the

safety that they desire, more than they could have ever hoped for, imagined, or thought possible. Jesus, we thank you and praise you for all of those who have traveled with us to Lourdes and who have been vulnerable enough to go in their disabilities or inabilities to bring themselves. We ask that you would grant that courage to so many more and grant us the continued grace of serving and loving you through Mother Mary. We pray this, Jesus, in your holy and mighty name. Amen. May Almighty God bless you, the Father, and the Son, and the Holy Spirit. Amen. Go in peace. Thanks be to God.

0: Mrs. Margaret Clitheroe, summoned to appear before the court.
1: To attend even one of your Protestant services would be for me an act of apostasy.
2: She makes a mockery of the council.
3: If she be suffered to live, there'll be more like her with no fear of the law.
1: I will be tried by none but God and your own consciences.
4: Valiantly said, Margaret. But I fear that in following this path, you must prepare your neck for the rope.
5: Fie upon you and your pious talk. You think yourself a martyr going to die a glorious death.
1: Be of good cheer, for this is my marriage day. Blessed are they that are called to the marriage supper of the Lamb. Fare thee well, and God be with thee.
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0: you the love, the compassion of Jesus.
1: The most glorious work of all, to praise God in his kingdom.
0: Moved by the Spirit.
1: One who lives in love lives in God. And God lives in him.
2: What a wonderful thing is our church. This whole network is built on trust. The essence of evangelization is to tell everybody Jesus loves you. We're all called to be great saints. Don't miss the opportunity.
3: Thank you. Well, here we are again. It's Thursday night, and we are going to talk about heaven. This evening, in our fifth in the series on heaven, we're going to talk about music and beauty in heaven. You know, first, when we speak about heaven, there is always that tendency to say, well, we're imagining things, but our dear Lord, knowing that we need

some kind of a little bit more concrete concepts. It gives us little tiny, oh, ever so tiny lights, ever so tiny ideas and experiences that are going to be very similar, only greatly enhanced in heaven. Now, let's take music. Well, I'm not interested in music. Now, wait a minute. Let's not get all excited. There are all kinds of music. And each one of us hears that kind of music that rejoices the heart. Now, there's a tremendous amount of music, you know, that is beautiful to one person and absolutely horrible to someone else. So, there are different kinds of music. And the music that you hear that you like, someone else doesn't. Some like classical, some like rock, some like this, some like that. See, but they all don't hear the same thing, even when they like the same kind of music. But in their eyes, and in the light of their mind, it is music nonetheless. So I would like to go through some of the kinds of music there is in life, unlike what you hear with your ears. Because you see, in heaven, everything is going to be so different. When you were in your mother's womb, it was nice in there. It was dark, and you had everything you wanted. You were very secure, and you were carried around and didn't have to worry about anything. So if someone would have said, hey, look, I'm going to put you out into a world now, kind of cold sometimes, kind of hot. You're going to be hungry sometime and thirsty. Or they would have said, you're going to see things you could never see before. You can't even imagine what you're going to see when you're born. You're going to see mountains and hills and trees and flowers of every color. And that little baby in that womb would say, I don't know. I'm comfortable here. And so if you described a flower to a baby in the womb, he would have no idea what you meant. If you would describe a mountain or a tree or the song of a bird or the love in a mother's heart, he couldn't even conceive what you're talking about. So, you and I must understand that even though that child would not understand the love of a mother's heart, he would still feel the warmth, the tenderness of her love, as she carries him with love, or her, or whatever. So you see, there's a simile between things we experience on earth and what we shall experience in the kingdom. For example, on earth, there is just not the music that is played by instruments. Have you ever thought that there is the music of nature, ringing out the creative powers of God? Have you ever gone in the woods lately, huh? You say, oh, I'm too busy. Well, you may be missing half of life. Going out into it and listen to the breeze. Listen to the music. It has a tune. Listen to the music of the leaves as they rustle in the wind. Listen to the crackling of leaves under your feet. You say, that's noise. Oh, no. It's just a different kind of music. To listen to a waterfall. I love to go to the ocean. And you just stand there. And you feel and you hear the waves. And then you go, and they sound so quiet, but so powerful. Oh. And they don't look like much. I did that not too long ago in Clearwater. I just stood out the window and I watched the very little waves just coming in and

going back, very quiet. But as I listened just to the noise or the music of the waves, it was a tune. Went shoo, came up again. Sometimes a little louder, sometimes a little softer. That's music. We don't hear because we're so busy between our ears. We have other things that seem important. And then there's the music of instruments, of course. You know, when our sisters play, sometime on Saturday nights when they're playing, I don't even practice with them. I just like to sit there and listen. It's kind of my recreation. Because they pray with love, and sometimes they're very tired, and they practice anyway. And it's beautiful to me, even their mistakes, although I don't tell them that. But the music of instruments kind of enlivens your emotions. And sometimes when they're playing something very, very beautiful, I can look up at the Blessed Sacrament, and all I can do is say, Jesus, you're so wonderful. I love you. And so musical instruments can kind of take your emotions and raise them up to God. Then there's another kind of music, and that is the music of silence. You say, oh, now silence is the absence of noise. Oh, no. No, no. You can have an absence of noise and not even hear the music of silence. Have you ever been in a situation, very awkward situation, when somebody made a boo-boo? They said the wrong thing in the wrong place, the wrong time, to the wrong person. And there's a silence in the room, but believe me, it's not music. I'm not talking about that kind of silence. I'm talking about the music of silence that is quiet. Quiet, but filled with His thunderous presence. I want to make a little experiment. I want all of you listening this evening, you're in your living rooms, I hope. And if you happen to be rather quiet, maybe sitting on a davenport somewhere, I want you to just take a half a second to listen to the silence in your room and see if it isn't a kind of thunderous, awesome presence. Can just a few seconds. I want the audience here, and I want you there, to listen to the silence. Do you hear it? Do you hear silence? But that's not really absence of noise, you see. It's the omnipresence, that means always present God. Very similar to what you're going to feel and understand in the kingdom. On earth, there's another kind of music. It's the music of pain. And you say, oh. Sometimes the music of pain is a little offbeat. You know, one time when I was a young novice, we had singing practice and we began a song, and I thought, if this isn't the worst song anybody ever wrote, it seemed out of key. It didn't seem like any one person was singing harmoniously with anyone. As we practiced day after day after day after day, it suddenly became absolutely beautiful. And I said to the music director, what kind of music is this? And she said, polyphonic. And I said, well, what do you know? I got to love it. Sounded offbeat, but polyphonic. That's the music of pain. Very beautiful. I would think, my friends, as some of you are in pain, in distress over one thing or another,
lonely in some apartment with all your children gone and your husband perhaps in the kingdom or whatever. Whatever brings loneliness to our hearts. I think in the eyes of God, in the eyes of all the kingdom, in the eyes of the one you love and miss, with that kind of offbeat music that your pain is sending up to God, it's a hymn of resignation to God's will. I think it is perhaps the kind of beautiful music that Jesus sang on the cross. And then there is the music that comes from loneliness. Loneliness. My pen's gone out. Loneliness. Sometimes very sad. But you see, what God hears from our heart is different than what we feel. And so often that is a hymn of sacrifice, but nonetheless a hymn. I think that most of us sing a kind of song to God. We'll be surprised. Because I think the song, the music of loneliness and the music of pain, it's a kind of tune. Have you ever emptied a vessel and then took a little tiny fork or something, say emptied a glass, and you hit it? And sometimes the music, the tone is absolutely phenomenal. Well, I think the music that you sing to God by the emptying of your vessel, by the accomplishment of the will of God in your life, I think that kind of sound pierces the heavens. And it is a music. There is also the music of the heart. Music of the heart. You know, that can't be expressed in words or tones. You know, if you get two people who love each other and say right now they're sitting a Davenport somewhere, or sofa, whatever you call them, and they're just holding hands, and they're not saying anything, they're listening. Nonetheless, their heart speaks and sings music. And it can be seen on their faces, because love is a song. And love is a melody. And it does something to the heart, and it's always a song. Have you ever been aware of being very content and happy for a few hours, few days? Maybe you were going on a trip, or you were with loved ones, or you went to the Holy Land, or you just took a walk in the woods, or whatever. There is a joyousness that is a song. Different than what you verbalize, different than the notes that we have on the scale, but nonetheless a different kind of music. And then, you know, there is the music. There is the music of light. Oh, you say, what kind of music is that? It's a music of light that shines on the soul, that's reaching out to find and understand its creator. It's the light on the face of a child that's open
and knew

and unsullied by the world and worldliness, the innocence of a child that looks up in wonder and awe. Who is to say that is not a song? Who is to say that doesn't bring out music in your heart? And there's another kind of music today. The music of accomplishment, of a job well done, of having a terrible weakness to some kind of sin and having the power and the grace from God to overcome. To overcome. What music? You know what the Lord said, don't you? He said, when one sinner rejoices, when one sinner repents, when one sinner repents, all of heaven what? Rejoices. You cannot rejoice with that song. And then before we go to a break, I want you to know of one more kind of music that you have experienced at some time in your life. The music of friendship that lightens our burdens, makes our hearts bubble over with the joy of love, contentment, makes the heart light and the burden easy to carry. This is music that you hear not with your ears, but with your heart. So, we're going to be back. I want you to think of those things as we continue our journey towards music and beauty in the kingdom. We're going to do that in just a minute.

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2: Mother's Day isn't technically a liturgical celebration in our Roman Catholic calendar, but it is one that we can reclaim. Moms are considered the feminine genius, according to St. John Paul II, because they have a way to do what God did, feed others with themselves. I think the least we can do is feed them.
3: Far in the program, we have learned that there's all kinds of music. Some heard, most of it, 95% of it, unheard. Nonetheless, music, nonetheless, sung. Nonetheless, heard in the kingdom. They kind of make up a symphony of our lives. You know, symphony made up of movements and some of these movements of the song we sing to God during our life are very heavy, very dark, very thunderous movements. And then there are others that are very light and very joyous. The last movement of our life, however, of our life's concert, and you know, that's the song we sing from the time we're born to the time we die. In that concert, In that concert that is life, that last movement is the best. Why? Because the movements in our life here not only change, but they go from light to heavy. They're imperfect movements with a lot of sour notes. A lot of notes we wish we hadn't sung. A lot of sour notes, a lot of imperfect harmonies. But that last movement that is in heaven is perfect. Absolutely, totally perfect. And one of the beautiful things is that all of heaven will listen as you strum your own hymn of praise. All the angels will stop. All the saints will stand still. As you go into the kingdom for the first time and begin to sing your hymn of praise. You know, in Psalm 8, verse 1, it says, above the heavens is your majesty chanted by the mouths of children, babes in arms. All of you women who have lost children, stillborn children, miscarriages, the children that died in infancy, they chant right now to the majesty of God.

Can you imagine? So many people have miscarriages, and so many people have stillborn children. And I want you to go. We're going to back us up here a little bit with another psalm. I hope I can find it. Psalm 30, verse 11. It says, this is in heaven now. You have turned my mourning into dancing. We're talking about the kingdom. And you have stripped off my sackcloth. That's life. You've stripped off all my miseries, all my imperfections. That's sackcloth. We all wear sackcloth today. All the mistakes, all the sins, all the imperfections, all the frailty, you have stripped them off and wrapped me in gladness. And now, listen, this is in the scriptures, Psalm 30. And now my heart, silent no longer, will play you music, Yahweh, my God, and praise you forever. I want you to go back to Revelations. Let's see where we got. I got mine marked, so that's really not fair, but that's life, isn't it? Many things are not fair. Okay, if you were to go to Revelations chapter 15, we're talking about heaven now. It says, we're talking about, said they all had harps from God. You know, one thing I've always wanted to play is a harp. I know I don't look like a harpist. Some people look like harpists. They're kind of delicate, and their fingers just kind of roll through those. You know, I don't look like a harpist, but I always wanted to play a harp. Well, it says here, they all had harps from God, and they were singing the hymn of Moses, the servant of God, and they were singing the praises of God. Mm. I want you to go now to Revelation 8. Book of Revelation 8, very first verse. And I want to talk, you remember in the first part of this program, we were talking about the music of silence on earth. Walking through woods. I love to do that for my meditation. Sometimes I just sit there in the chapel and I listen to the silence of the Blessed Sacrament. Well, in heaven, listen. Revelation 8, chapter, verse 1. It says that the Lamb broke the seventh seal. And there was silence in heaven for about half an hour. You see, the majesty of God had become so glorious that everyone went, and there wasn't a sound in the entire kingdom. Just silence. The coming of God to St. John was ushered in by this great silence. Odd. And then suddenly, after this about half hour of silence, suddenly all the kingdom began to sing, Alleluia. Victory and glory and power to our God. You know, some of you say, well, I don't like music. I don't get excited by music. Oh, you will then, my friend. Why?

Because every bit of imperfection will be gone. You will see God for the first time. In fact, when the angels appeared to the shepherd, they didn't come out with a big bugle and scare him to death and say, look, boys, the Messiah is here. If I were you, I would repent, wash your feet, cleanse yourself, and then go see him. What did they do? What do you look at Christmas time? What do you hear at Christmas time? You hear angels singing. What? Glory to God. The Messiah is here. So they announced the good news in song. In song. The first Christians used to sing a lot. Sometimes even as they were in the arena, waiting to be eaten up by lions. Can you imagine what a song that must have been to God in the kingdom? Can you imagine the effect it must have had, at least on some of the people in the arena who were crying out for their blood? There must have been some people there who thought in their mind, how can they sing when they're about to die? The song of abandonment to the will of God. The song of total freedom, unafraid of anyone or anything. You know, when I think of that kind of song, don't you kind of wish you could sing it tonight? That song of abandonment to the will of God. I want you to look at 1 Corinthians, okay? 14th chapter. And about the 14th verse of the 14th chapter. 1 Corinthians. He said, for this I use this gift in my prayers. He was talking about the gift of tongues. Last night, Father LaFrance from New Orleans explained the gift of tongues. But he said, if I use this gift in my prayers, my spirit may be praying, my mind may be left barren. I must pray then for the power to interpret them. I must know what I say. I must raise up my mind and heart to God. I want you to look at Ephesians, the fifth chapter of Ephesians, way down the 19th verse. And St. Paul says to us that we should, even in this world, sing the words and tunes and psalms and hymns and go on chanting to the Lord in your heart. You see, that's how you're going to pray in the kingdom. You're going to pray, and there will be a song coming out of your heart. You see, in heaven we will sing tunes in our hearts and mind. Because we shall see everlasting beauty face to face. You and I have no more concept of the beauty of God than a child in the womb has a concept of the beauty of its mother's face or sunrise or sunset. You see, we speak foolishly as we speak of heaven. But is it not better to speak foolishly and get a concept, an idea, maybe ever so weak? But even the weakness of our concepts and imagination thrill our hearts and make us sing of the desire to go there. And suddenly, as you begin to sing in the kingdom,

You will sing of his mercy to you. You will understand how many times he protected you, guarded you, guided you. How many times he kept you from even greater sins than you committed, even greater mistakes than you made. Your song of mercy in the kingdom will be free-flowing, rich in melody. And you know what? And it's a good example, too, in this life. You know, I've heard little children, in fact, some of my staff, like Matt, he has two little children, and they bring these children over here once in a while, and they kind of, I don't know what they say. I don't hear anything. I really don't hear a thing. But Matt will say, well, isn't that wonderful? And I say, well, what did he say? He said, he'll say thank you. I didn't hear thank you. I just heard some garble. But the parent hears what no one else hears. You see? And so in the kingdom, you as an individual, I don't care how many billions of people are up there now or will be in the future, you alone, because God loves you as if no one else existed, you alone will one day sing a song in the kingdom that only God will hear. Only God will hear. And it'll be your song. And you say, well, what do you base that on? By the very fact that you will have a name. So it says in this book that God will call you that no one will know or ever hear. That shows how intimate is your love and your intimacy with God in the kingdom. And it's got to begin here. And then, you know, there's another kind of song in the kingdom. Can you imagine those born deaf and can't speak? Can you imagine the songs they will hear and the songs they will sing will be songs you and I will never hear and never sing? You say, why is that? Because God is just. And if someone has been born blind, he will see things you and I won't see. Those that are born deaf will hear things you and I don't hear and never will. Those that are born retarded and unable to comprehend will understand mysteries of God that you and I will never understand. Because what we have been deprived of in this world, whether it's through poverty or accident or heredity or mistakes or sin, if we've repented, God is just. And we will give our reward in the kingdom. We have only to verify that in Scripture between Abraham and Lazarus. I want you to look at Romans 8. 18. And St. Paul says, I think that what we suffer in this life can never be compared to the glory as yet unrevealed and is waiting for us. Waiting for us. You and I must understand that we have waiting for us this tremendous place and state that God has so many wondrous things to give us. I want you to look at Revelations 21st chapter 15.

to the 26th verse. It says here in the 15th that an angel that was speaking to me was carrying a gold measuring rod. A gold measuring rod. He said the city was perfectly square. The length was same as the breadth. He said he measured the city with this rod, and it was 12,000 furlongs in length and breadth, equal in height. And the wall was built of diamonds. Some of you women think you got a big diamond. They're pebbles, sweetheart. They are pebbles. It says the wall was built of diamonds and the city of pure gold. Like polished brass, polished glass. Can you imagine the wall built of diamonds and the entire, it says the entire city was pure gold. The foundations were faced with all kinds of precious stone. That's the foundation, the thing that holds it together. The first was diamond. There's so many crystals and rubies and quartz and emeralds and amethysts and sapphires. Now you're talking about big hunks of stuff. Not these little things you see in jewelers' cases. And the 12 gates, he says, were 12 pearls. I mean, those gates must be enormous. One pearl apiece. You know, it makes us look that we're playing with toys in this world. Isn't it a shame we get so attached to them? And then he said, the main street of the city was pure gold, transparent as glass. I mean, you can't imagine yourself walking in that place like you'd be tiptoeing, afraid to scratch it, or I can imagine you looking at the first time in your life at all this absolute splendor and going, oh, wow. I mean, what else would you say? And then it says, I saw that there was no temple in the city, since the Lord God Almighty himself was the temple. And the city didn't need sun or moon. You know, we stumble at night and we stumble in the day. But it says here, there will be no night. And the gates will never shut by day. And nothing unclean can come into it. If there's any kind of proof of purgatory, and a lot of you have a hard time with purgatory, well, let me look at this little sentence. If you die in some kind of venial sin or mortal sin, if you've been repentant right before death, you're still unclean. Nothing unclean may come into it. But only those listed in the Book of Life. I like that for a description of the beauty of the kingdom. Now, I know some of you are saying, well, Mother, that's very symbolical. It really doesn't mean all that. Well, you can't prove it. You can't prove that. I'm sure and I know that there are many ways of reading Scripture, and you can read the same passage in all three ways, mystical, literal, symbolic. But no matter how you slice it, you'll never be able. And you know the poor and the crippled and distressed, all of you that have been deprived, for every anxiety you've borne, for every distress you've had, for every headache and for every other anxiety and ailment and frustration and separation and death and all the things that make up our poor human nature in our lifetime,

every single thing will have its own rewards. Every single thing will make you sing a different song in the kingdom, make you rejoice in a very special way. And, you know, for all those of you who think that you're going to be bored in the kingdom, that really, it's amazing to me how some people even think of that. Well, let's look at Ezekiel if you think you're going to be bored. If you want to look at Ezekiel, the first chapter, fourth through maybe five or six verses, we're going to look at the first chapter, the fourth verse. He says, I looked and a stormy wind blew from the north and a great cloud with light around it and a fire from which flashes the lightning darted in the center. I saw a sheen like the bronze at the heart of a fire. If you look down at verse 26, it says here, and above the vault over their heads was something that looked like sapphire. It was shaped like a throne. And high above this throne was a being that looked like a man. Looked like a man. But I saw him shine like bronze. And close to and all around him, from what seemed his loins upward, was what looked like fire. And from what seemed from his loins downwards, I saw what looked like fire. And there was light all around him, like a rainbow in the clouds. And this is how the surrounding light appeared. And it was something that looked like the glory of Yahweh. And I looked and prostrated myself in fear. Why are we afraid to transform ourselves in this life, to accept the cross as it comes to us day after day after day, hour after hour, minute after minute sometimes, if we look forward to what is to come? I would think the most glorious moment in the kingdom would be that moment when God looks at me and I look at him face to face for the first time. And he will look at you with such love that it were not for a special grace, you would melt away into annihilation. For the look of God is powerful and is so loving that it makes our entire life seem nothing. Nothing. We're going to take a little break because I think we don't have much time left, and I think you ought to think about that. Think of where you are going so you never commit the sins that will keep you from getting there. We'll be back in just a minute.

0: Mrs. Margaret Clitheroe, summoned to appear before the court.
1: To attend even one of your Protestant services would be for me an act of apostasy.
2: She makes a mockery of the council.
3: If she be suffered to live, there'll be more like her with no fear of the law.
1: I will be tried by none but God and your own consciences.
4: Valiantly said, Margaret. But I fear that in following this path, you must prepare your neck for the rope.
5: Fie upon you!

0: in your pious talk. You think yourself a martyr going to die a glorious death.
1: Be of good cheer, for this is my marriage day.
2: Blessed are they that are called to the marriage supper of the Lamb.
1: Fare thee well, and God be with thee.
3: Gracie, this next argument is going to really irritate you. And it goes like this. Planned Parenthood is a wonderful organization providing essential health care to women.
4: Look, does Planned Parenthood provide some important healthcare services like pap smears and HIV testing? Of course they do. But I simply cannot be supportive of the pap smear going on in room number one while a baby is being dismembered in room number two. It's really that simple.
3: I always say, let me tell you three facts that sum up what Planned Parenthood is all about. They're the most prolific killer of unborn children in this country, particularly the children of blacks and minorities, and that they then sell their body parts for profit. That's Planned Parenthood.
5: Thank you. Well, someone had just asked a question, and the question was that we in this life hear the songs that the deaf will hear and the things the blind will see. And this person says, I get jealous or I worry about the things I'm going to miss. Well, you don't need to do that because you will also have things that others will not have. And that's not hard to understand. You have things in this life others don't have. You have an intelligence that no one else has. You have fingerprints that no one else has. You have joys, and you enjoy things that no one else enjoys. You enjoy food. I have that experience every day. My sisters go bananas over something, and I think it's horrible. So although you will be perfectly happy in the kingdom, you see, the reason we think, well, the blind are going to see things I won't see, and we think, well, I'm going to be deprived. No. Your happiness in the kingdom will be overflowing because each one of us, because our sufferings were so different, because our anxieties were so different, because our personalities and temperaments were so different, we will all have joys and light that no one else will have. And you're not being punished for that. That's no punishment. There's no punishment in the kingdom. It's a matter of justice. Those of you who say, well, I have a good life now. Well, my friends, don't worry about it. Because if you have a good life and your heart is filled with gratitude and you're humble knowing from whence comes the good things and you share them with your neighbor, if you're doing all of these things, the amount of love in your heart that comes from gratitude for the good things of life. We're not all in the same state, but we can all get to the kingdom and we shall all be happy. There is no jealousy in the kingdom. There is no remorse and there is no regret. The rich will have a place if they've never forgotten from whence came their wealth. They've always dwelled up in their heart that gratitude and love for God that you were able to have and to share. The poor will be enhanced if they have accepted their lot with the joy and the love that comes from that perfect union with God's holy will. Those of you that are sick and those of you who have been healthy your entire life, maybe till the moment of your death, put a lot of love in everything you do. There are many of the blind who are so bitter, or the deaf. And this is also true in purgatory. We're not going to all be in one big hot room. Oh, no, because we're going to have to be purified of different things.

Some very little and some very much. And you see, you can never forget your uniqueness. God will look at each one of you, regardless of whether you are rich or poor, sick or healthy. It doesn't matter. It's going to be the amount of love that you have at death, the amount of union with the will of God. That's what's going to be important. Your material things in this world, whether you have or have not, it's not going to matter much. It's how much did you accept the will of God as Jesus did? How much did you love God when he finally said to you, come. Come and enter into my kingdom. So those of you who have seen as I see all my life and heard and spoke and smelled and tasted, I will have different glory and different joy, and I will hear different music. So rejoice that we have been called by God through the precious blood of Jesus, who died for us to be glorious in his kingdom. Well, remember, God loves you. Write to me, will you? I want to send you that beautiful chaplet of divine mercy. We need the mercy of God to enter into the kingdom. We need to pray for it. I love you, Jesus loves you, and I love you very much. Bye-bye now.

0: Mother's Day isn't technically a liturgical celebration in our Roman Catholic calendar, but it is one that we can reclaim. Moms are considered the feminine genius, according to St. John Paul II, because they have a way to do what God did, feed others with themselves. I think the least we can do is feed them.
1: Welcome to Catholic Blitz. My name is Father Ken Briganti, and I'm joined by my very good colleague, Father John Trujillo, from the Diocese of Harrisburg. Father Trujillo, I heard that there is a question that was written in for you.
2: Just for me.
1: Yes, let's see. Okay. Can a Roman Catholic receive in the Byzantine Church? You have 60 seconds. Please answer.
2: Okay. Well, yes. A very easy question there. Father Ken and I and most of the priests here at EWTN, we're of the Latin Rite, the Roman Catholic Church. We're in the Latin tradition, but there's also the other lung of the Church, the Eastern Catholic Rites, and that includes the Byzantine, we have the Syriac, the Alexandrian, and so forth. All those who are united with the Pope, the Bishop of Rome, we have intercommunion because we are part of the same Church. Father Ken and I had a classmate of Arch-Eparch William Skirla of the Byzantine Ruthenian Church. He can receive communion in our church. We can receive communion in his church. This is not the case with the Eastern Orthodox. We can go in emergency, but they're not necessarily going to ask us to go up and do that. But those who are churches in union with Rome, you can receive communion in any one of them. Bob.
1: Very good. Join us next time when we will answer one of your astute and erudite questions that you send in to us.
3: You see that a man is justified by works, and not by faith alone. For as the body, apart from the spirit, is dead, so faith, apart from works, is dead. James, chapter 2, verses 24 and 26.
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0: Welcome to Cross Training, a 13-week series in which we look at working out the entire person, mind, body, and spirit. And this week's topic is one which will be familiar to anyone who has ever tried to, well, do anything, to make any kind of change. The title for this week is Patience and Perseverance. I'm going to ask the team to tell you a little bit about what they're going to be doing to demonstrate the necessity of being patient and persevering.
1: Thanks, Father. We're going to need a ton of patience, and it's going to be really a lot of perseverance in this one because I'm taking you up a mountain.
0: A mountain?
1: Actually, a hill. We're going to run up a steep hill, and we're going to try to find maybe one or two different ways to get there, because sometimes when we set our goals, we have to keep in mind that there may be more than one way to get to the end result in our goal, and that's what we're going to do today.
2: And I'm going to be talking about body composition, basically our fat-to-muscle ratio and how much of that exists within our body and what that really means to us in our goals. And perhaps we'll have to shift our goals or just shift the way that we look at our goals when we understand what body composition is all about.
3: And I'm going to be talking to Father to see how he's doing on his journey.
0: And confession time.
3: And we're going to talk a little bit about, in particular, plateauing with regards to weight loss and just some strategies to cope and keep on going.
0: And I'm going to be hanging out at the beach and using my time there to speak a little bit about aridity in our experience of prayer. I'm also going to be reviewing one of my all-time favorite books, a book by Christian author C.S. Lewis called Screwtape Letters. And it talks about the importance of patience and perseverance in the spiritual life and how the enemy can use that against us. So stay with us, and our hope is that you don't have to exercise that much patience or perseverance in getting through to the end of this show.
4: How can patience and perseverance help us become and stay healthy?
5: I think that when you're working out, that results are not immediate, so it's important to realize that over time you'll get there.
6: Oh, well, definitely in keeping your prayer life, you need patience and perseverance because it's like any other habit. You need it to develop, especially the days when you don't pray or eat healthy or do something to try again the next day and to keep it up.
7: Well, the Lord is patient, so we need to be patient because He is. And, you know, life is so busy and hectic, and I think patience is very healthy, although challenging because of our culture.
8: It's often very easy to give up on things, but I think when we actually achieve our final goal, then we find out who God intended us to be, and we are really much happier and much more fulfilled.
1: Sometimes when we set goals, it takes patience and perseverance to get things done. We'll set a big, bold goal to get to the top of this hill. Now, when I look at it, I might be overwhelmed by that. You know, it's so difficult to get to this steep hill. But often in goal setting, there's different routes. And it takes patience and a little extra perseverance to maybe do it a longer route. But you'll still get to the end destination.
9: So which one do I do?
1: I'm going to get you to go the serpentine route around the hill, okay, which will get you to the end destination.
9: You should point out that I'm actually going to be running about three times the distance as Corey is. So I just felt the need to clarify
1: that. Throw that in there. Yeah. Our timelines are different, that's all.
9: Timelines will be different, yeah. Yes.
1: That's all.
9: But I'm glad that you're doing it this way.
1: Oh, I like the hard way.
9: Okay, excellent. Yeah. Let's do it.
1: On your mark, get set, go!

The title of today's show is Patience and Perseverance. So I thought what we might do, Father James, is revisit what we had talked about earlier on when we started this whole thing, this whole adventure. So to take a look at where you are now as compared to some

0: the goals that you would have set, and just to get a sense of how you're feeling, and we can talk about some different things you might have gone through to get you where you are right now. So how do you think things have gone based on some of the goals and the conversation that we had earlier?
1: Well, I'd like to say that overall cross-training has been rather beneficial to Father James, for sure.
0: I can actually see
1: there's
0: that.
1: There's a little less of me than there was before, so that's a good thing.
0: Yeah. And that's really great. And so we talked about as well that goals are different for everyone, and it may not be necessarily a weight loss goal that everyone has. Depending on what goal it is, you just want to keep revisiting it and making sure that you're on track. So let's revisit your goal, which was a bit of a weight loss, because as I recall, at the first show, we talked about the fact that although your waist circumference was pretty good, that your body mass index was a little high, and what that means is that that's an indicator that you could be getting into a risk level of developing, you know, conditions and diseases down the road.
1: Yeah, I kind of had gotten into church expansion in a way that I didn't expect.
0: But, you know, it brings up a good point, because we all have those situations that we really have to take a look at and decide, you know, what plan do I have when I'm sitting at, you know, somebody's house for a meal, and they bring out, you know, they put on a large meal for me, especially in your case, where they want to cook for you.
1: It is a killer, because, you know, when Father comes over, everyone wants to, like, bring out the five-course meal, and you've got to have the dessert, Father, and it's really a real struggle.
2: Yeah.
1: It's like,
2: so without,
1: it's an act of charity to have the second piece of pie. It really is.
0: And so without offending them, you want to come up with a game plan, though, that really keeps you on track with your goal. And you must have had one, because I can just tell by looking at you that you've probably dropped a few pounds. How much weight have you?
1: About 10 pounds.
0: About 10 pounds.
1: Yeah. I think the main thing was trying to get a sense of consistency in my life as well, so that I can remain faithful to those small changes. And one of them was getting more control of what I eat by preparing my own meals a bit more, learn some tips from you. And also making sure I made time for exercise, just the way that I would try to make time every day for prayer. But most days I would make time to exercise as well.
0: And did you find it hard to make some of those smaller changes versus maybe a larger change?
1: It's always hard at first, but the thing is, once you get into it, like anything, you form a habit, and it becomes easier. It's also very easy to get used to getting out of a habit as well, so you have to continue to work hard.
0: Yeah, the nice thing about developing a healthy eating habit and a physical activity regime is that it becomes a part of what you do, and so when you do step away from it, you don't feel quite right, and so it does take a while to develop a habit. Well, it takes a while to break it too, and that's a good thing in case of, you know, in the case of a healthy habit. So for some people, I know that as they go down the road of weight loss, they encounter what we call a plateau. And so you can actually start out guns a-blazing and lose some weight relatively quickly, but then your body kind of tapers off and kind of levels a little bit. And that's perfectly normal, and your body gets used to the new weight. Yeah. And so it's actually very good in the long term for your body to maintain that healthier weight. And then you start back, and you might switch up your physical activity, switch up your eating a little bit again, and then you're back on your way to losing a little bit more. Mm-hmm.
1: So I'm kind of curious. I haven't quite done any measurements except for weight, so I'm kind of curious as to what the pink measuring tape is going to say.
0: Okay, well, let's take a look at that. So do you remember how we measured the waist circumference?
1: I just remember that you took the broader part of the belly.
0: Yes. So what you do is you find the top of your hip bone, the bottom of your rib, you go right in the center, and you measure around that waist. So that's what we're going to do.
1: So
0: right in there. So I'm going to let you do that then.
1: Okay. It's about 36.
0: Excellent, because if I recall, you were creeping up to the 40 mark, which is still considered healthy for men, but you know what, your BMI was a little high, so that indicated that maybe you could lose a little bit of weight, which you've done, and now we've measured your body mass index, and it's around 24, and it is in that healthy range. Just keep on doing what you were doing, and I just think for folks to really celebrate those small gains that they have on their way to health, whether it is their cholesterol levels or their blood glucose levels and trying to get those under control, or their weight. And I think that it's important that as they go along, not to be too hard on themselves, because at the end of the day, we need to love ourselves and respect ourselves for as we are right now in order to move forward.
1: I think the key thing is that it's long-term commitment. You know, we can go into this thinking, okay, I'm going to do this, I'm going to make a huge difference in 3-4 weeks. But it's really about the long-term and the small changes, and lo and behold, you make these small changes and

0: things improve, whether it's in our physical health or diet, or even in our spiritual life as well. So be patient, persevere, and focus on doing the small things well.
1: Absolutely.
2: One of my favorite silly movies is a movie called The Three Amigos. And in one scene, the three heroes are crossing this vast desert. The sun is high in the sky, is beating down on them. They're really, really hot and warm, and they stop for that vital drink of water, and they each take out their water bottles. And the first guy goes to drink, and there's enough water just to wet his thirst, but after that it's empty, and he throws down his water bottle with utter despair. The next man takes up his water bottle, he licks his lips in anticipation, and he tilts it up, and outpours sand right into his mouth, all over his face. The third man, Chevy Chase, takes up his water bottle and drinks and drinks and drinks and splashes it all over his face and all over his hair, and he spits it out and then takes it and throws it on the ground. As it hits the ground, it leaks out all this water, and the other two men just look at it, ready to leap off their horses and lick it up off the ground. It's a very silly scene, but in a very strange way, it speaks to us of what you could say is three different experiences in the spiritual life. Number one, we're all thirsty. We have an inner thirst for God. Jesus says, "All who are thirsty, come to me and drink." Psalm 41 says, "Like the deer that yearns for running streams, so my soul yearns for you, my Lord." That thirst. Yet so often we can come to God to have that thirst satisfied, and sometimes we're like that third man. The water is abundant. It just flows on us and flows. And other times we go to drink and there's just not enough. And then again, other times, it's like getting that mouthful of sand right in our faces. Sand, by its very nature, is dry. It's arid. And the word arid comes from a Latin word, aridus, which means parched. If our experience of prayer has become parched, I think the first thing to know is don't worry. Don't worry about it. It is a natural part of the cycle of spiritual development. As we said in week two, when we talked about motivation, we asked the question, do we seek the consolation of God or the God of consolation? The first thing to know is that aridity can be a step towards spiritual maturity. That being said, it's the three stages, the three experiences, the abundance, the sand, and experiencing not enough. And if all we do is experience the dryness and aridity, it can be a very, very painful thing. We're called to also experience abundance. There can be many reasons for spiritual aridity. There can be psychological reasons, there can be physical reasons, emotional reasons, and spiritual reasons. If we are sick, physically ill, that can contribute to a spiritual dryness, an experience of dryness in our prayer. If we're going through upheaval emotionally, that can impact our spiritual lives as well. And even spiritually, sometimes it can be a question of the fact that we've matured and we need to begin to look at different ways of praying. Sometimes as well, the reason for spiritual dryness can be perhaps because we're dealing with some issue in our life, some experience of sin perhaps that we're trying to avoid. And coming face to face with God is almost like looking in the mirror. We don't necessarily want to do that. Later in the show, we're going to come back and talk about what we can do to perhaps overcome some of these obstacles.
3: You might have heard somebody say that muscle weighs more than fat. Well, how much is a pound of muscle compared to a pound of fat? They're both a pound, right? But in density, they're very different in the space that they take up within our body. Here in front of me, I have some models of what muscle and fat looks like. You can see that muscle is very dense and fibrous, whereas fat is very gelatinous and jelly-like. And we kind of know that intuitively. We think about muscles as being hard, and we think about fat as being soft. Well, I'm here today to talk to you about body composition and how important that really is. Perhaps even more important than the goals that we have with our own weight loss and what the scale tells us. You know, I've had clients in the past who say to me, "Ronnie, I'm so frustrated. I have all these weight goals and the scale's not moving." But in the same breath, they tell me that their pants are getting smaller, their clothes

Girls fit better, they have more energy. I even had one client who came in one day and told me that she had bent down to tie her shoes when usually she had to sit down to do it. But she was still frustrated that the scale wasn't moving, that she was still the weight that she always was. What she didn't understand was this concept of body composition, that as her body was losing fat, it was gaining muscle. So if she lost 10 pounds of fat overall, perhaps she gained 10 pounds of muscle. And in the long run, this is a very good thing because it actually helps us to burn more calories to maintain that weight loss. People who are fit actually have a higher internal core temperature because their bodies are burning off more calories. So these body composition goals might be, for us, more important than what the scale says. And certainly don't let the scale be the measure of your success if you're getting smaller, if your clothes are fitting better, and if you feel like you have more energy. Those goals are much more important and affect our happiness much more than what the scale tells us. If you're looking to lose fat and put on muscle, I have a couple recommendations for you. First is you have to start resistance training. That means you have to start lifting weights using resistance bands, dumbbells, barbells. We've given you a few options throughout the course of this show for that. You also have to have a healthy diet. And mostly it needs to be high in protein, protein at every meal and with every snack. That includes eggs, dairy. If you're looking for vegetarian options, there's brown rice and beans. Some meat options are chicken, turkey, red meats especially, which are high in amino acids. You should really be consuming a lot of this because what happens throughout your resistance training is your muscle fibers actually break down and your body wants to repair those, and not just repair them, but make them even stronger and bigger than they were. And it uses the protein to do this. So you can see that with patience and perseverance, with a right diet, with a right mindset, with a right spirituality, with a right workout program, we can reach these goals. It'll take a while to get a healthier body composition, but it's really one of our most important fitness goals.

When we look at the question of aridity, we can talk about techniques and different things we can do, but the surest thing we can do is simply to wait upon the Lord. Remember the story of the three amigos, the man who had the third man who had the abundance of water. When we have those experiences, it's good for us to anticipate dryness. And when we are in the experience of dryness, it's good for us to remember back and to know that no experience of aridity will last forever. That's the key thing. We can change how we pray, our methods of prayer, try new ways of praying, but ultimately it's a matter of waiting upon the Lord. And I just want to finish this short reflection by reading to you the words of St. Paul from his letter to the Romans. We also boast in our sufferings, knowing that suffering produces endurance, and endurance produces character, and character produces hope. And hope does not disappoint us, because God's love has been poured into our hearts through the Holy Spirit that has been given to us.

September 17th, 1944, one of the most significant Allied operations of World War II took place, certainly after D-Day. Allied airborne troops flew over Holland and landed and captured a number of bridges, and then ground troops came up, and the attempt was to enter into Germany and to end the war by Christmas. Unfortunately, the operation failed, and many said it was simply a bridge too far. One of the many reasons why it failed is because on the very first day, a glider actually crashed, and the Nazis found on that glider all of the operational plans for the entire for the entire battle. And they had the playbook. Now, if you're in a battle, one of the greatest things that can happen is to actually have the enemy's playbook. Well, in a sense, the book that we're reviewing today, Screwtape Letters by C.S. Lewis, is just that. It's kind of like having the playbook of the enemy. This book has a series of letters from a fictional character, a fictional devil called Screwtape, writing to a junior devil, Wormwood, who's just been given his first assignment, a young man who's just become a Christian. And his task is to tempt him and to try to weaken his faith. Now, it's a fictional book, but this book is filled

with gems of wisdom, psychological and spiritual insights that will make you laugh and will make you squirm, because there's so many things in this book that will remind you of yourself. And especially in a week when we're talking about patience and perseverance, we realize that those are the times when we really can be

0: Welcome back to the Cross Training Studios, and I hope you're persevering with us as we're going to take some more time to unpack some of the things that we've looked at this week so far. You know, one of the things that I'm struck with when it comes to growth, especially in our health, our physical health, and our understanding, and also in our spiritual lives, is that we sometimes can miss the very small ways in which we grow because we have this culture of instant gratification where we expect instant results. Mm-hmm. And just maybe some thoughts on that.
1: Yeah. I mean, you know what? There are literally hundreds of ways to lose weight quickly. I mean, I can give you tons of examples. And for those people who want to do it with long-term results and have it last longer, they really do need that patience and perseverance because we are a society that wants things now, mm-hmm. yesterday, and take it off now, but it didn't come on in the night, right? So mm-hmm. as far as weight loss goes, you know, you really do have to understand that it will take time, and we talked about plateauing, and that happens. So how do you persevere through that?
0: So you mean like those things that are advertised on TV late night, you know, where I fix a couple of electrodes in my body and just sit and watch TV, I won't lose all my weight in 1 week?
1: I'm thinking no, but I haven't seen that one. I don't know.
0: I'm gonna have to ask for a refund.
1: But there's all kinds of quick fixes out there that, you know, you can lose weight really quickly, but you know, you guys know, working in the health industry, you lose it fast and you tend to put it on.
0: No, losing weight is one thing, but what about putting on weight? What about putting on the kind of weight that you spoke about, putting on muscle? I mean, does this happen? You see these things in magazines about, you know, perfect abs in 3 weeks. Mm-hmm.
2: Well, you know, people are always looking for the next best program, the one that maybe only takes a month instead of 90 days, you know, the fastest solution. And the real truth of the matter is it's a lifelong journey. Doesn't matter how long the program is, eventually you're going to have to do something else. And when it comes to putting on muscle, that's something that really is long-term, as is losing fat, you know. And myself, in my own fitness journey, I've fluctuated all over the place. I went from 200-plus pounds down to 160 pounds. I'm almost at 200 pounds again, all because of that body composition thing, all because of my fitness goals, all because of the programming I was using. So there wasn't just one solution that once I hit the end of it, I was done. That just doesn't happen.
3: Yeah, there's more than one way. Mm. You know, I was once told that it takes 10 years to become an overnight success. So there's the work you have to put in to make that happen. And often, there's more than one way. And it's interesting, it's great with a SMART goal too, because you can change your timelines and spend more time finding new ways to get to the place where you want to go within your goals and fitness. And staying away from that instant gratification understanding is very important, because I can find myself looking and searching for the quickest way possible to get to my goal because I want it so bad. But that's where the perseverance comes in. That's where patience comes in. And it's important to just keep that and harbor in on that and just stay close to your goal.
0: So the word patience, patio in Latin, means to suffer. Of course, we get the word passion from patience. And passion, we tend to think of, you know, as like fire. And you know, but passion ultimately is suffering. And being reminded of that takes us back to the old expression, no pain, no gain. And I'm always really, really suspicious of these programs or devices that overpromise, you know. And the core temptation is this: you can get the desired results without having to do the work. Mm-hmm. That's in the end, and that really is almost a kind of lie, isn't it?
1: Mm-hmm. I like what you said earlier about the growth piece, and you do grow through the process, right? Mm-hmm. So if it was this instant, you know, instantaneous weight loss or instantaneous gain, like, what are you really learning through that process? And it is a journey. Mm-hmm. Spiritual life is a journey, and you learn through that, so.
0: During one of the streeters this week, one of the persons said that we ought to be patient because God is patient with us. I was really, really struck by that. And so that's the key thing to remember. Be patient with yourself and all of this. And especially in the spiritual realm, what matters is not some desired results, it's simply being in the presence of God. So be in the presence of God, be patient with yourself. The title of the show next week is The Hours, and we're going to be looking at how we can blend elements of a healthy lifestyle, mind, body, and spirit, into our everyday life. Very, very simple, and we hope that you can be with us next time. Thanks for watching, and God bless.

0: Mrs. Margaret Clitheroe, summoned to appear before the court.
1: To attend even one of your Protestant services would be for me an act of apostasy.
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4: 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But I fear that in following this path, you must prepare your neck for the rope.
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1: 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Blessed are they that are called to the marriage supper of the Lamb. Fare thee well, and God be with thee.
6: It's where heaven touches earth. Silence becomes song. And the humble encounter the most holy. Litanies from the shrine of the Most Blessed Sacrament. The Chaplet of the Divine Mercy. 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
7: Welcome to Catholic Blitz. I'm Father John Trigilio of the Diocese of Harrisburg, joined by my courageous colleague, Father Ken Burgundy of the Diocese of Metuchen, New Jersey, and we're answering questions in less than a minute.
8: Okay.
7: We have one for you, Father Ken.
8: All right.
7: Can a priest refuse to baptize an infant? The clock is ticking.
8: No. Oh, you want me to answer it? Okay.
7: Yes,
8: no. First of all, he can postpone or delay it if there's really serious cause. For example, the parents are not really interested in raising the child Catholic, therefore he could postpone it or delay it until that might be changed. But also, if a grandparent or a godparents are willing to step in to raise that child Catholic with the parents' permission, then the baptism can go ahead. So that's the long or the short of it.
7: Okay, very good. Please join us again for more Catholic Blitz.

0: Hello, and welcome to Priests and Deacons, Ministers of Mercy. I'm your host, Deacon Harold Burke Sivers, and I'm joined by my co-host, Father Brian Milady.
1: At your service again, Deacon.
0: In episode 12, we will talk about ongoing formation. We will treat the need for ongoing formation, especially when it comes to spirituality and study of the faith. This will include the necessity of confessors and spiritual directors, as well as keeping up to date on the latest findings in psychology and morality. So, Father, I think the best way to go about our task is to look at the four cornerstones, the human, intellectual, spiritual, and pastoral formation, and talk about the importance of ongoing formation in all of those areas. Because as we discussed in earlier episodes, we looked at how that formation takes place and some important aspects to that formation. But now, once you're done with school, done with the training, you're ordained, you're in the field and you're doing the work, there's a tendency to let some of that lapse a little bit because of the time and the pressure and the commitments, and things start to slip. So I think it's really important that we talk about this in each of those areas. So why don't we start off by talking about the human formation aspect. What kinds of ongoing formation are essential and critical for priests and deacons who are living busy lives in the ministry?
1: Well, of course, you have to keep up to date on all the various trends in things like psychology. You have to, like we've been taking these classes in awareness of boundaries and all that business, but I think it's also important to have kind of human experience in which you can go, if you've been working for a long time in the ministry, you can go on sabbatical where you have a little time off, time away from the setting. Also, some priests, and this isn't true of a lot of them, but some priests, they just don't like taking a day off, or they don't go away or something like that, and they don't get a change of scene, especially if your family's gone. You feel like you don't have anywhere to go. It's very important, just in a human sense, to get some space and distance from everything.
0: Yeah, that's so true. And, you know, it seems to me that the way you're able to help parishioners to continue by helping yourself, you're able to help your parishioners. And you're right. I mean, sometimes you get this workaholic mentality in place. Like, if I'm not there, things are going to fall apart.
1: Right.
0: But then what happens, you start to fall apart. I mean, physically, emotionally, spiritually, psychologically. So it's so important that priests and deacons that are living very busy, very active ministries take that time to develop themselves, to
1: retool,
0: sabbaticals, and like, so canon law even recognizes this by mandating retreats. And it would seem strange. Well, why are they telling us we have to go on retreat? But I think they're trying to stave off any possibility of people lapsing or people becoming, you know, lazy in their prayer life and in their faith. And they know that we have to be refreshed every once in a while. Even Jesus in the scripture says, come away by yourselves for a while,
1: sure,
0: right?
1: Sure.
0: Exactly.
1: I think that everybody has low points in their spiritual life. And I think it's difficult to sustain a powerful spiritual life for a whole year when you're very busy without making the annual retreat. What I find odd, and I've given lots of diocesan priests retreats, is that many of them treat it like an extension of their vacation. If you're lucky, they come to conferences. Now, it's true that in some dioceses, like we live in the West, there's vast distances often between parishes, and these people haven't seen each other all year. So to preserve some of that priestly fraternity that we discussed, oftentimes the annual retreat is the only place where they can do that, and they have to talk and they have to do things. But in a way, it's almost like they should have two things then. They should encourage them to come to get to know each other again or to do whatever they're going to do when it comes to social bonding. But the retreat is so important because of its silence and the fact that you really have to come away from a lonely place and separate yourself from your parish experience and all that stuff in order to speak to

0: the Lord so that you can go back refreshed to do that. It's the reason the church requires it. I know I find difficulty setting aside enough time to do it. I usually manage to eat out 3 or 4 days. It's supposed to be at least 5. But of course, I live in a religious order and it's a little different. But everybody should make an annual retreat and they should make it serious. The bishop should encourage them to do that, no matter where it is. And it's unfortunate when they don't take advantage of the time.
1: Yeah, because if you don't take that time, it's really going to show, reflect in your ministry, and the way you're going to serve in the parish really starts to suffer.
0: That's
1: right.
0: You're
1: not taking any time for yourself. And I know we talked about this as well, but the human and then the intellectual formation as well, it should be ongoing. Because as you so correctly said, I mean, there's issues that continually come up. You know, different advances in medicine, and people are confused. What does the church say about cloning or stem cell research? That's a good one, for example, because some people say, well, the church is against stem cell research. That's not true. The church is not against stem cells used from adults.
0: The babies.
1: It's using the embryos from children.
0: Right.
1: That's what the issue is. So people need to, the priests and deacons need to be aware of these things so we can talk intelligently about them and help, again, we talked about last time, to form the consciences of the people that we serve. So the intellectual formation is very, very important. And sometimes I think maybe, probably out of all the four areas, maybe that's the one that kind of gets the least amount of attention because it doesn't seem to be integrated well into the rest of what priests and deacons do every day.
0: Well, when people finish the seminary, a lot of them figure, that's it. I've learned what I need to learn. That's it. Well, I don't think anybody can say that about any deep thing, and religion is a very deep thing. The seminary is more like just the basics, and people should spend some time doing personal reading in theology or listening to CDs, anything to try to deepen their own theological awareness. And it's no wonder sometimes the Sunday homily is so lightweight because the guy hasn't thought about this stuff for years. You can't sustain any kind of deep thought about anything without constant refreshment. I've studied this stuff for years. And I always have to go back and read it again sometimes when I'm going to do something or refresh my memory. And I try to expand the thing to new areas. There's been lots of papal documents. Of course, John Paul II, as you know, wrote about absolutely everything.
1: Yes.
0: Yes. And just to try to digest some of his stuff is really difficult. Pope Benedict is going to have all of his works eventually published in English because he was a prolific theological writer. And again, not everything some pope writes is of that much help, but there's certainly a lot of stuff that's very, very interesting and very deep, and people should avail themselves of that. A lot of the laity do,
1: yes.
0: And when their own pastors don't do that, they wonder what's going on. So you should encourage your pastor to be more read in theology and not just as a magazine where they get a little magazine article.
1: Exactly. Mm. Exactly. You know, and when it comes to preaching, You know, both of us are, in a sense, known for preaching.
0: Right.
1: And people ask, well, what's your homily preparation like? Well, you know, and quite frankly, it's a lot of reading. Mm. I mean, I subscribe to Nova et Vetera, which is a Thomistic, philosophical journal. Mm-hmm. And obviously, there's articles in there that I can't preach on. I mean, you're not going to talk to the people about that deep theological
0: language.
1: Because
0: it's an academic publication.
1: It's an academic
0: mostly,
1: publication,
0: yeah.
1: Like Communio and some of those others.
0: Right, right.
1: And that's heavy reading. But right. What that does is I'm preparing a homily in adoration, or as I'm doing Lectio Divina with the readings that I'm preparing for the homily, it's also the intellectual formation I could draw from all of that. Not to teach theology in the homily, but it's the theology that informs the way the homily is presented, the message that comes across, making the connection with the Gospels and the real life experience. So I think that's a very important. Of course, there's things like, Catholic World Report, Homiletics and Pastoral Review, which are not as heavy, but I still think very, very helpful. And they're online.
0: Yeah, and
1: so
0: it tries to be. Like,
1: yeah.
0: I write for Homiletics and Pastoral Review, and they try to be a pastoral companion to priests who don't have time to do some of this. although

0: Well, I don't know how successful they are. Who even knows about it today? But it's a really helpful tool for people who do. The other thing is, when you think about stuff, if you read, it keeps your mind active. And helpful as it may be to read secular matter, because a person's interested in it, some priests, they spend all their time reading romances or novels or whatever, when they should actually occasionally read a spiritual book. You can't learn all of spirituality, certainly, in the seminary. And also, just occasionally, perhaps, try to pick up a more deep theological book. Just, if nothing else, to refresh what they learn, but sometimes to expand what they learn. Because when you do that, you always remain sort of fresh and able to talk and discuss and things like that, what the issues of our religion really are.
1: That's right. I mean, when I think of that, I think of guys like Father Tad Pahochik, for example, mm-hmm. or even, like Father Mitch Pack was a really great scholar. I mean, he comes across as he's very popular, but it's just, I had him for graduate school for study of theology.
0: Yes.
1: Incredible.
0: Yes.
1: Incredible stuff. And there are many other theologians. For example, I like reading the guys that Pope John Paul II likes, that Benedict XVI, mm-hmm. that kind of inform them. You know, what is it about these guys what they like, or guys like Scott Hahn? Scott Hahn talks about, I read this guy and this guy. Uh-huh. So sometimes I'll read those things.
0: Right.
1: You know, I said this before, when I start reading and studying theology, I realize how much I don't know.
0: Yeah.
1: You know, I just think it's just a very real and practical way of studying theology that I think deepens the spirituality. And we'll talk about that in the next segment, the spiritual and pastoral ongoing education. But we're talking about a holistic approach, and I think that's a very important component that definitely should not be ignored. I mean, you're a scholar yourself, but yet when you preach, everyone says, I've learned so much from Father's homilies, but they never say, I don't understand what he said. And I think that's very important that people get what they're receiving from the gospel.
0: Well, there are people that say that, but anyway. I remember one time in a homily, I used one of Grimm's fairy tales to illustrate the point.
1: Mm-hmm.
0: And a guy came out who says, I didn't understand what you said. I said, fairy tales are too deep for you. you can only water down Catholic doctrine so much and it ceases to be Catholic doctrine. But Bishop Sheen, for instance, now, one of the reasons he was such a great preacher is he was a very good philosophy professor. He was trained at Louvain in the old days when they really did serious work. He has some really excellent philosophy books, that most of which were produced in his classes at Catholic U when he was a Monsignor. But he understood philosophy very, very well, and it was one of the reasons why he could relate to non-Catholics and everybody in that Life is Worth Living series, because he did deal with Catholicism, but he also dealt with serious problems in modern philosophy.
1: Absolutely. Mm-hmm. And when we come back, we'll take a look at the spiritual and pastoral formation, and we want you to be with us when we come back on Priests and Deacons, Ministers of Mercy.

0: Mother's Day isn't technically a liturgical celebration in our Roman Catholic calendar, but it is one that we can reclaim. Moms are considered the feminine genius, according to St. John Paul II, because they have a way to do what God did, feed others with themselves. I think the least we can do is feed them.
1: What influences do you follow?
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2: You're kidding.
1: EWTN? Who can that be?
2: Yeah, explain.
3: Jesus Christ, of course, the greatest influencer of all time. 2,000 years and still going strong.
1: Wow, never thought of it that way.
2: Yeah, makes you think.
3: Who is your influencer?

Welcome back to Priests and Deacons, Ministers of Mercy. I'm your host, Deacon Harold Burke-Sivers, joined by my co-host, Father Brian Milady.

0: And we are talking about ongoing formation for priests and deacons. We talked about the human and intellectual formation, and now we're going to talk about ongoing formation in the areas of spirituality and pastoral needs as well. So I want to start off with a quote again from the Directory of the Ministry and Life of Priests, which of course is also applicable to deacons. I always say that because this document was written before the document on the deacons, but when you compare them, they're very similar. It says, "It is therefore necessary, therefore, that the priest program his life of prayer in a manner which embraces," and then it has a list, "daily Eucharistic celebration," and this again gets to the heart of the spiritual ongoing formation, "with adequate preparation and thanksgiving, frequent confession," which seems odd because the priest hears confession, but yet it says here the priest also needs to go to confession, "spiritual direction, the complete and fervent celebration of the liturgy of the hours on a daily basis, examination of conscience, mental prayer, divine reading," and I love this, "prolonged moments of silence and prayer," so basically adoration, "spiritual exercises and retreats, Marian devotions, and other pious exercises." So there, I think, is a roadmap for looking at ongoing spiritual formation in the life of priests and deacons.
1: Yeah. One thing I'd like to comment on there, I'd like to encourage the priests, because I know there are some today that don't do this, to that thing about daily celebration of Mass. I know enough priests that will not say Mass if there's no congregation. This is not, it's true, you're not obliged to say Mass every day under law, but it's highly recommended, both for the priest's own personal spirituality and to remember that all the saints and angels are present at every Mass. Now, people used to make a big thing about the fact that the Code of Canon Law requires a server, but one of the popes, I believe it was Paul VI, was asked, well, if you had a choice between not saying Mass because you didn't have a server and saying it without a server, which would you choose? And he says, no, you still say Mass, because the requirement of the server being present isn't because there's nobody there. The saints and angels are all there. It's partially because of what happens to me now that I'm getting older. If nobody's present and you're saying Mass alone, and a religious priest do this a lot because there's so many of us in a parish, you get confused about where you were. If, when you get older, you can't remember, well, did I say the offertory or didn't I? Did I miss this or didn't I? You know, I got distracted at that point. And of course, if there's somebody present, that helps to keep you focused on the whole thing. And that's one of the reasons why the church requires a server. But it isn't because there's nobody there. And a lot of priests say, well, gee, and there's nobody to listen to me, so why should I do this? Well, you're still offering the sacrifice for the living and the dead. And the whole assembled communion of saints and the poor souls suffering in purgatory are all there. And I think the spirituality of the Mass would help a lot in this to encourage priests to do that.
0: Absolutely. And a couple of points I want to bring out here that I think are very, very important. A couple of things. One is going to confession. Now, you would think that since priests hear confession,
1: don't have any sins.
0: Yeah. I'm just thinking of a normal person in the pew with thinking, well, why would Father need to go to confession? Because he's a priest.
1: Yeah, I know.
0: You know, and priests, but that should be something that, I mean, the documents encourage, and also for deacons as well, because you have to be a man of prayer. And you just can't assume, I mean, because think about it, the devil works on priests and deacons.
1: Right.
0: You know, he's trying to destroy and separate the body of Christ, just like he just tried to destroy and separate communion with our first parents from God. I mean, that's not something he just did back then. He's continually do that every day. And so we have to really, as Paul says in Ephesians chapter 6, really put on that armor of God. And so I think what the church is helping to provide for priests and deacons is that armor to shield them against temptation and sin, which will separate not only the priest from the people that he serves, but also priests from God himself.
1: Right.
0: So I think confession is absolutely critical and important. How often do priests, I mean, just like everybody else, like when they are aware of mortal sin, or should we just be a regular ongoing thing? Is there anything that's recommended for priests?
1: I don't know about the diocesan clergy, but of course in religious orders, you're required to go to confession. I believe it's every 2 weeks.
0: Okay.
1: Provided there's a confessor available, because with some of the nuns or something, it's not.

0: well as possible
1: true.
0: For them,
1: That's
0: especially
1: right.
0: the cloisters.
1: That's right.
0: But your the reason is because our life is so intense that corruptio optimi pessima, the corruption of the best is the worst. When you don't address your issues, and we've all got issues, we all can be monsters to each other under certain circumstances. We all have concupiscence still. We all suffer from original sin and its weakness, its results still. When you don't address those things in yourself, as the parables of the growth show in the Gospels, the weeds start to grow and they begin to take over. And you may not have any deep and serious sins if you're a priest, but you need to express your desire in a specific way to have your weakness helped. And confessing venial sins or confessing your transgressions against, in parishes, a lot of it is getting testy when they're too tired around the laity or something like that. Mm-hmm. That's a good thing to say, even though it's understandable.
1: Right.
0: Because some people do make demands on you that are unreasonable. Every parish has some crazy personality that's odd, that's constantly at you for things. But you need to say before the Lord, I did this and I need help with this. Because, it keeps you honest.
1: Right. Mm-hmm. And along with that is also spiritual direction. There are many priests who are called upon to be spiritual directors. Even myself, there's a couple of young men who I'm helping to direct. And quite frankly, one of the men is considering the priesthood. And I am directing him, as it sees fit. I mean, of course, he's keeping the priesthood option open. And he's got some other things he's doing. And I've got him helping me in the parish. So he can see firsthand life in the parish and what it's like. And just be open to what God wants to do. But again, thinking of a priest having spiritual direction, so they typically go to another priest, or as I was reading through the documents, they talk about the older priests being spiritual directors or mentors for younger priests.
0: Yes. Well, yes, except that I have to tell you, I've been ordained for 40 years, and the hardest thing to find is a spiritual director.
1: Yes.
0: In my 40 years of priesthood, I found one that actually was there for 3 years and then got transferred, that I felt really understood my soul, really understood doctrine enough to help me, and was personally interested in me and personally cared about what happened to me. And his direction was extremely helpful about a lot of things. But it's the most difficult thing to find. Many priests don't have any time today to do anything like that. And you can't really, like in a religious order, you can't really go to your brother because you live with them. You need to find someone who's a little disinterested. Confession is different. You can go to confession to your brethren, although you have to pick and choose, because it's very hard for a person to separate what they hear in confession from how they act when they live with you. It's not that they don't, it's not a bad thing, it's just the way we are. But to find a spiritual director is very hard. Because remember, Teresa of Avila preferred accuracy to spirituality in her spiritual directors. Mm. And to find someone who's well-informed enough about human nature and our doctrine and our life to help a priest is very hard.
1: And we want to make a distinction between spiritual direction and dealing with a psychological issue.
0: Right, that's
1: because
0: that's
1: not what spiritual direction is. You need spiritual direction, Father, because you got this personality quirk, and you need to go talk to somebody about that. I mean, because sometimes I think parishioners may get shallow when it comes to those kinds of things. So,
0: well, it might be included in it, but it's because you're driving other people nuts, basically. and you're not aware of it.
1: Right.
0: But most of what spiritual direction is about is sharing the condition of your soul with another person and having that person help to encourage you along your particular journey to heaven. And for priests, again, they have used other people like sisters and things like that. Nobody really understands a priest like another priest. I was very close to a sister once. She was much older than I was. And she'd say things to me like, there are things I'd like to tell you that you need to change, but I don't think I can do that. You need to have one of your fellow priests tell you in a way you can understand. Because I'm not a man, for one thing, and I'm not a priest, and I don't understand how to say this exactly.
1: Wow.
0: But that was a good friend.
1: Yes.
0: And but still, it's very hard to find. And when you find it, it's a real treasure, and you should
1: That's right.
0: go for it.
1: Yeah, and

0: deacons very much need spiritual direction as well. And again, it's something that's important and should be definitely part of our ongoing formation without question. We just got a couple of minutes left, and I want to talk about, it talks about the time for silence and quiet. You know, the importance of adoration, especially as that goes into, you know, the ongoing pastoral formation as well. You know, I love adoration. I mean, the world is so filled with noise and distractions. That time of quiet and silence before the Lord in itself is definitely part of that interior ongoing formation. I know it's fostered and nurtured in a lot of parishes. In fact, on college campuses, it seems to be coming back now, a resurgence of adoration.
1: Well, for the priest, it's difficult, because if you do it in the church, nobody leaves you alone, unless you're there when it's locked up. Early in the morning is a good time, because hardly anybody's around. But many diocesan priests have created little chapels in their rectories now.
0: That's true.
1: Sacrament reserved there, and that's a good thing. I don't know how often some of them take advantage of it, but their heart's really in the right place. Although some other diocesan priests have a heart, they say, we're not religious, we shouldn't have chapels in our house. Well, okay, they're right about that on one level. But if the only way you can actually accomplish this silent presence with the Lord is to do that, it probably is something you should at least be open to.
0: You know, and I've been plenty of places where the priest does have a chapel in their home, and that's where they say the Liturgy of the Hours and spend that time with the Lord. That's very, very important.
1: Well, it's because if you sit in church, everybody drives you nuts. You know? They all think you're there to hear their confession or to tell them what, to turn the heat on or where the windows are.
0: Exactly.
1: It's very hard to find a place. I sometimes go hide up in the choir loft in the back so nobody can see me if I'm going to do that.
0: That's all part of the ongoing formation. It's very important. And thank you for joining us on Priests and Deacons and Ministers of Mercy. And Father Brian, will you close us out with a prayer, please?
1: Well, a blessing.
0: Blessing, yes.
1: And may the blessing of Almighty God, Father, Son, and Holy Spirit descend upon you and remain with you forever. Amen.
0: Amen.

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0: Holy Spirit.
1: Amen.
0: I believe
1: in God the Father Almighty, Maker of heaven and earth, and in Jesus Christ, His only Son, our Lord, who was conceived by the Holy Spirit, born of the Virgin Mary, suffered under Pontius Pilate, was crucified, died, and was buried. On the second day of hell, he rose again from the dead. He ascended into heaven and is seated at the right hand of the Father, forgiveness of sin, resurrection of the body, and life everlasting. Amen.
0: Our Father who art in heaven, hallowed be thy name. Thy kingdom come, thy will be done, on earth as it is in heaven.
1: Give us this day our daily bread, and forgive us our trespasses, as we forgive those who trespass against us. And lead us not into temptation, but deliver us from evil.
0: Hail Mary, full of grace, the Lord is with thee. Blessed art thou amongst women, and blessed is the fruit of thy womb, Jesus.
1: Holy Mary, Mother of God, pray for us sinners now and at the hour of our death. Amen.
0: Hail Mary, full of grace, the Lord is with thee. Blessed art thou amongst women, and blessed is the fruit of thy womb, Jesus.
1: Holy Mary, Mother of God, pray for us sinners now and at the hour of our death. Amen.
0: Hail Mary, full of grace, the Lord is with thee. Blessed art thou amongst women, and blessed is the fruit of thy womb, Jesus.
1: Holy Mary, Mother of God, pray for us sinners now and at the hour of our death. Amen.
0: Glory be to the Father, and to the Son, and to the Holy Spirit.
1: As it was in the beginning, is now, and ever shall be, world without end. Amen.
0: O my Jesus,
1: forgive us our sins, save us from the fires of hell. Lead all souls to heaven, especially those who most need thy mercy.
2: We are now standing at the tomb of Jesus, in the Church of the Holy Sepulchre. Therefore, we begin the first glorious mystery. Jesus rises from the dead.
0: Our Father, who art in heaven, hallowed be thy name. Thy kingdom come, thy will be done, on earth as it is in heaven.
1: Give us this day our daily bread, and forgive us our trespasses, as we forgive those who trespass against us. And lead us not into temptation, but deliver us.
0: Hail Mary, full of grace, the Lord is with thee. Blessed art thou amongst women, and blessed is the fruit of thy womb, Jesus.
1: Holy Mary, Mother of God, pray for us sinners now and at the hour of our death. Amen.
0: Hail Mary, full of grace, the Lord is with thee. Blessed art thou amongst women, and blessed is the fruit of thy womb, Jesus.
1: Holy Mary, Mother of God, pray for us sinners now and at the hour of our death. Amen.
0: Hail Mary, full of grace, the Lord is with thee. Blessed art thou amongst women, and blessed is the fruit of thy womb, Jesus.
1: Holy Mary, Mother of God, pray for us sinners now and at the hour of our death. Amen.
0: Hail Mary, full of grace, the Lord is with thee. Blessed art thou amongst women, and blessed is the fruit of thy womb, Jesus.
1: Holy Mary, Mother of God, pray for us sinners now and at the hour of our death. Amen.
0: Hail Mary, full of grace, the Lord is with thee. Blessed art thou amongst women, and blessed is the fruit of thy womb, Jesus.
1: Holy Mary, Mother of God, pray for us sinners now and at the hour of our death. Amen.
0: Hail Mary, full of grace, the Lord is with thee. Blessed art thou amongst women, and blessed is the fruit of thy womb, Jesus.
1: Holy Mary, Mother of God, pray for us sinners now and at the hour of our death. Amen.
0: Hail Mary, full of grace, the Lord is with thee. Blessed art thou amongst women, and blessed is the fruit of thy womb, Jesus.
1: Holy Mary, Mother of God, pray for us sinners now and at the hour of our death. Amen.
0: Hail Mary, full of grace, the Lord is with thee. Blessed art thou amongst women, and blessed is the fruit of thy womb, Jesus.
1: Holy Mary, Mother of God, pray for us sinners now and at the hour of our death. Amen.
0: Hail Mary, full of grace, the Lord is with thee. Blessed art thou amongst women, and blessed is the fruit of thy womb, Jesus.
1: Holy Mary, Mother of God, pray for us sinners now and at the hour of our death. Amen.
0: Hail Mary, full of grace, the Lord is with thee. Blessed art thou amongst women, and blessed is the fruit of thy womb, Jesus.
1: Holy Mary, Mother of God, pray for us sinners now and at the hour of our death. Amen.
0: Be to the Father, and to the Son, and to the Holy Spirit.
1: As it was in the beginning, is now, and ever shall be, world without end. Amen.
0: O my Jesus,
1: forgive us our sins, save us from the fires of hell, lead all souls to heaven, especially those who most need thy mercy.
2: We're at the site of the ascension of Jesus into heaven, on the top of Mount Olives, where the early Christians built the church.
0: Our Father, who art in heaven, hallowed be thy name. Thy kingdom come, thy will be done, on earth as it is in heaven.
1: Give us this day our daily bread, and forgive us

0: forgive those who trespass against us. And lead us not into temptation, but deliver us from evil.
1: Hail Mary, full of grace, the Lord is with thee. Blessed art thou amongst women, and blessed is the fruit of thy womb, Jesus.
0: Holy Mary, Mother of God, pray for us sinners now and the hour of our death. Amen.
1: Hail Mary, full of grace, the Lord is with thee. Blessed art thou amongst women, and blessed is the fruit of thy womb, Jesus.
0: Holy Mary, Mother of God, pray for us sinners now and the hour of our death. Amen.
1: Hail Mary, full of grace, the Lord is with thee. Blessed art thou amongst women, and blessed is the fruit of thy womb, Jesus.
0: Holy Mary, Mother of God, pray for us sinners now and the hour of our death. Amen.
1: Hail Mary, full of grace, the Lord is with thee. Blessed art thou amongst women, and blessed is the fruit of thy womb, Jesus.
0: Holy Mary, Mother of God, pray for us sinners now and the hour of our death. Amen.
1: Hail Mary, full of grace, the Lord is with thee. Blessed art thou amongst women, and blessed is the fruit of thy womb, Jesus.
0: Holy Mary, Mother of God, pray for us sinners now and the hour of our death. Amen.
1: Hail Mary, full of grace, the Lord is with thee. Blessed art thou amongst women, and blessed is the fruit of thy womb, Jesus.
0: Holy Mary, Mother of God, pray for us sinners now and the hour of our death. Amen.
1: Hail Mary, full of grace, the Lord is with thee. Blessed art thou amongst women, and blessed is the fruit of thy womb, Jesus.
0: Holy Mary, Mother of God, pray for us sinners now and the hour of our death. Amen.
1: Hail Mary, full of grace, the Lord is with thee. Blessed art thou amongst women, and blessed is the fruit of thy womb, Jesus.
0: Holy Mary, Mother of God, pray for us sinners now and the hour of our death. Amen.
1: Hail Mary, full of grace, the Lord is with thee. Blessed art thou amongst women, and blessed is the fruit of thy womb, Jesus.
0: Holy Mary, Mother of God, pray for us sinners now and the hour of our death. Amen.
1: Hail Mary, full of grace, the Lord is with thee. Blessed art thou amongst women, and blessed is the fruit of thy womb, Jesus.
0: Holy Mary, Mother of God, pray for us sinners now and the hour of our death. Amen.
1: Glory be to the Father, and to the Son, and to the Holy Spirit.
0: As it was in the beginning, is now, and ever shall be, world without end. Amen.
1: O my Jesus, forgive us our sins,
0: save us from the fires of hell, lead all souls to heaven, especially those who most need of thy mercy.
1: We're again in the upper room, where the apostles were gathered together, praying for 10 days after the ascension of Jesus. And it's in this upper room, this church built over the very place where it occurred, that the apostles received the Holy Spirit with Mary and the other disciples.
2: Our Father, who art in heaven, hallowed be thy name. Thy kingdom come, thy will be done, on earth as it is in heaven.
0: Give us this day our daily bread, and forgive us our trespasses, as we forgive those who trespass against us. And lead us not into temptation, but deliver us from evil.
1: Hail Mary, full of grace, the Lord is with thee. Blessed art thou amongst women, and blessed is the fruit of thy womb, Jesus.
0: Holy Mary, Mother of God, pray for us sinners now and the hour of our death. Amen.
1: Hail Mary, full of grace, the Lord is with thee. Blessed art thou amongst women, and blessed is the fruit of thy womb, Jesus.
0: Holy Mary, Mother of God, pray for us sinners now and the hour of our death. Amen.
1: Hail Mary, full of grace, the Lord is with thee. Blessed art thou amongst women, and blessed is the fruit of thy womb, Jesus.
0: Holy Mary, Mother of God, pray for us sinners now and the hour of our death. Amen.
1: Hail Mary, full of grace, the Lord is with thee. Blessed art thou amongst women, and blessed is the fruit of thy womb, Jesus.
0: Holy Mary, Mother of God, pray for us sinners now and the hour of our death. Amen.
1: Hail Mary, full of grace, the Lord is with thee. Blessed art thou amongst women, and blessed is the fruit of thy womb, Jesus.
0: Holy Mary, Mother of God, pray for us sinners now and the hour of our death. Amen.
1: Hail Mary, full of grace, the Lord is with thee. Blessed art thou amongst women, and blessed is the fruit of thy womb, Jesus.
0: Holy Mary, Mother of God, pray for us sinners now and the hour of our death. Amen.
1: Hail Mary, full of grace, the Lord is with thee. Blessed art thou amongst women, and blessed is the fruit of thy womb, Jesus.
0: Holy Mary, Mother of God, pray for us sinners now and the hour of our death. Amen.
1: Hail Mary, full of grace, the Lord is with thee. Blessed art thou amongst women, and blessed is the fruit of thy womb, Jesus.
0: Holy Mary, Mother of God, pray for us sinners now and the hour of our death. Amen.
1: Hail Mary, full of grace, the Lord is with thee. Blessed art thou amongst women, and blessed is the fruit of thy womb, Jesus.
0: Holy Mary, Mother of God, pray for us sinners now and the hour of our death. Amen.
1: Hail Mary, full of grace, the Lord is with thee. Blessed art thou amongst women, and blessed is the fruit of thy womb, Jesus.
0: Holy Mary, Mother of God, pray for us sinners.

0: be to the Father, and to the Son, and to the Holy Spirit.
1: As it was in the beginning, is now, and ever shall be, world without end. Amen.
0: O my Jesus, forgive us our sins, save us from the fires of hell,
1: lead all souls to heaven, especially those who most need thy mercy.
2: The fourth glorious mystery is the Assumption of the Blessed Virgin Mary into heaven, body and soul. We're standing in the crypt of the Church of the Dormition of Mary. This church of Our Lady's Dormition, or her falling asleep, her koimesis, as the Greeks call it, is built on the traditional site of her home on Mount Zion, directly across the street from the upper room. And tradition says that this is the spot where she lived and died. And so we begin to pray.
0: Our Father, who art in heaven, hallowed be thy name. Thy kingdom come, thy will be done, on earth as it is in heaven.
1: Give us this day our daily bread, and forgive us our trespasses, as we forgive those who trespass against us. And lead us not into temptation, but deliver us from evil.
0: Hail Mary, full of grace, the Lord is with thee. Blessed art thou amongst women, and blessed is the fruit of thy womb, Jesus.
1: Holy Mary, Mother of God, pray for us sinners now and at the hour of our death. Amen.
0: Hail Mary, full of grace, the Lord is with thee. Blessed art thou amongst women, and blessed is the fruit of thy womb, Jesus.
1: Holy Mary, Mother of God, pray for us sinners now and at the hour of our death. Amen.
0: Hail Mary, full of grace, the Lord is with thee. Blessed art thou amongst women, and blessed is the fruit of thy womb, Jesus.
1: Holy Mary, Mother of God, pray for us sinners now and at the hour of our death. Amen.
0: Hail Mary, full of grace, the Lord is with thee. Blessed art thou amongst women, and blessed is the fruit of thy womb, Jesus.
1: Holy Mary, Mother of God, pray for us sinners now and at the hour of our death. Amen.
0: Hail Mary, full of grace, the Lord is with thee. Blessed art thou amongst women, and blessed is the fruit of thy womb, Jesus.
1: Holy Mary, Mother of God, pray for us sinners now and at the hour of our death. Amen.
0: Hail Mary, full of grace, the Lord is with thee. Blessed art thou amongst women, and blessed is the fruit of thy womb, Jesus.
1: Holy Mary, Mother of God, pray for us sinners now and at the hour of our death. Amen.
0: Hail Mary, full of grace, the Lord is with thee. Blessed art thou amongst women, and blessed is the fruit of thy womb, Jesus.
1: Holy Mary, Mother of God, pray for us sinners now and at the hour of our death. Amen.
0: Hail Mary, full of grace, the Lord is with thee. Blessed art thou amongst women, and blessed is the fruit of thy womb, Jesus.
1: Holy Mary, Mother of God, pray for us sinners now and at the hour of our death. Amen.
0: Hail Mary, full of grace, the Lord is with thee. Blessed art thou amongst women, and blessed is the fruit of thy womb, Jesus.
1: Holy Mary, Mother of God, pray for us sinners now and at the hour of our death. Amen.
0: Hail Mary, full of grace, the Lord is with thee. Blessed art thou amongst women, and blessed is the fruit of thy womb, Jesus.
1: Holy Mary, Mother of God, pray for us sinners now and at the hour of our death. Amen.
0: Be to the Father, and to the Son, and to the Holy Spirit.
1: As it was in the beginning, is now, and ever shall be, world without end. Amen.
0: O my Jesus, forgive us our sins,
1: save us from the fires of hell, lead all souls to heaven, especially those who most need thy mercy.
2: A reading from the book of Revelation, chapter 12, verse 1. And a great sign was seen in the heavens, a woman was clothed with the sun, and the moon was under her feet, and upon her head was a crown of 12 stars. In heaven, Our Lady was crowned as Queen of the Universe, Queen of the Church, our Mother.
0: Our Father, who art in heaven, hallowed be thy name. Thy kingdom come, thy will be done, on earth as it is in heaven.
1: Give us this day our daily bread, and forgive us our trespasses, as we forgive those who trespass against us. And lead us not into temptation, but deliver us from evil.
0: Hail Mary, full of grace, the Lord is with thee. Blessed art thou amongst women, and blessed is the fruit of thy womb, Jesus.
1: Holy Mary, Mother of God, pray for us sinners now and at the hour of our death. Amen.
0: Hail Mary, full of grace, the Lord is with thee. Blessed art thou amongst women, and blessed is the fruit of thy womb, Jesus.
1: Holy Mary, Mother of God, pray for us sinners now and at the hour of our death. Amen.
0: Hail Mary, full of grace, the Lord is with thee. Blessed art thou amongst women, and blessed is the fruit of thy womb, Jesus.
1: Holy Mary, Mother of God, pray for us sinners now and at the hour of our death. Amen.
0: Hail Mary, full of grace, the Lord is with thee. Blessed art thou amongst women, And blessed is the fruit of thy womb, Jesus.
1: Holy Mary, Mother of God, pray for us sinners now and at our death. Amen.
0: Hail Mary, full of grace, the Lord is with thee. Blessed art thou amongst women, and blessed is the fruit of thy womb, Jesus.
1: Holy Mary, Mother of God, pray for us sinners now and at our death. Amen.
0: Hail Mary, full of grace, the Lord is with thee. Blessed art thou amongst women, and blessed is the fruit of thy womb, Jesus.
1: Holy Mary, Mother of God, pray for us sinners now and at the hour of our death. Amen.
0: Hail Mary, full of grace, the Lord is with thee. Blessed art thou amongst women, and blessed is the fruit of thy womb, Jesus.
1: Holy Mary, Mother of God, pray for us sinners now and at the hour of our death. Amen.
0: Hail Mary, full of grace, the Lord is with thee. Blessed art thou amongst women, and blessed is the fruit of thy womb, Jesus.
1: Holy Mary, Mother of God, pray for us sinners now and at the hour of our death. Amen.
0: Hail Mary, full of grace, the Lord is with thee. Blessed art thou amongst women, and blessed is the fruit of thy womb, Jesus.
1: Holy Mary, Mother of God, pray for us sinners now and at the hour of our death. Amen.
0: Hail Mary, full of grace, the Lord is with thee. Blessed art thou amongst women, and blessed is the fruit of thy womb, Jesus.
1: Holy Mary, Mother of God, pray for us sinners now and at the hour of our death. Amen.
0: Glory be to the Father, and to the Son, and to the Holy Spirit.
1: As it was in the beginning, is now, and ever shall be, world without end. Amen.
0: O my Jesus, forgive us our sins,
1: save us from the fires of hell, lead all souls to heaven, especially those who most need thy mercy.
0: Hail, Holy Queen,
1: Mother of mercy, our life, our sweetness, and our hope. To thee we cry, who banished us from thee. To thee do we send our sighs, with mourning and weeping in this valley of tears. Turn then, most gracious Advocate, the nice mercy toward us. And after this our exile, show unto us the blessed fruit of thy womb, Jesus. O clement, O loving, O sweet Virgin Mary.
0: Pray for us, O Holy Mother of God,
1: that we may be made worthy of the promises of Christ.
0: The Father, and of the Son, and of the Holy Spirit.
1: Amen.
3: Amen. Amen.

0: In the name of the Father, and of the Son, and of the Holy Spirit.
1: Amen.
0: The Litany of Saint Joseph. Lord, have mercy on us.
1: Lord, have mercy on us.
0: Christ, have mercy on us.
1: Christ, have mercy on us.
0: Lord, have mercy on us.
1: Lord, have mercy on us.
0: Christ, hear us.
1: Christ, hear us.
0: Christ, graciously hear us.
1: Christ, graciously hear us.
0: God, the Father of heaven,
1: have mercy on us.
0: God, the Son, Redeemer of the world,
1: have mercy on us.
0: God, the Holy Spirit,
1: have mercy on us.
0: Holy Trinity, one God,
1: have mercy on us.

0: Graciously hear us, O Lord.
1: Lamb of God, who takes away the sins of the world,
0: have mercy on us.
1: God made him the master of his household
0: and prince over all his possessions.
1: Let us pray. O God, in your ineffable providence, you were pleased to choose blessed Joseph to be the spouse of your most holy mother. Grant, we beg you, that we may be worthy to have him for our intercessor in heaven, whom on earth we venerate as our protector. You who live and reign forever and ever.
0: Amen.
1: In the name of the Father, and of the Son, and of the Holy Spirit.
0: Amen.

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2: Mrs. Margaret Clitheroe, summoned to appear before the court.
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7: Fie upon you and your pious talk. You think yourself a martyr going to die a glorious death.
3: Be of good cheer, for this is my marriage day. Blessed are they that are called to the marriage supper of the Lamb. Fare thee well, and God be with thee.
8: Are you ready to march?
9: You made man in your image, in your likeness. You formed me in my inward being.
10: Well, summer.

0: We're throwing elbows to climb the political ladder. We are standing for the child in the womb who has no legal protection in Canada.
1: Together we can build a world where the dignity of every human person is upheld and celebrated.
2: We are here to stand firm on the promises of Jesus Christ.
3: So let's ignore the noise. Let's trust in the power of the cross, and let's end abortion in our beautiful country of Canada.

If someone forced you to spend time with them, say nice things to them, would you consider that free will? Could you consider that love? If someone took away your free will and thus your ability to love, could you be happy? No, not to mention, that would just be miserable. And we all know about misery. No one's life is immune to it. So much so that sometimes it's hard to reconcile suffering with an all-loving God, huh? This is one of the main arguments against God's existence. It goes, if God were omnibenevolent, all good. He would want to stop suffering in the world. If God were omnipotent, all-powerful, he would stop it. Since there is evil in the world, God must not exist. Before we eradicate God's existence, what's up with all those big words for a guy that doesn't exist? Like, omnibenevolent? That means God is all good. So presumably he would want us to be happy, right? We already tried to imagine happiness without love. Impossible. And to love, we need free will. So an all good God would undoubtedly have given us free will, as it's an essential component to happiness. But with that comes the possibility to choose poorly, which brings about suffering. Duh. But why couldn't God have given us free will and stopped all the consequent suffering? Good point. Let's talk about omnipotence. God is all-powerful. While this means he is far more powerful than any superhero, it doesn't mean he can do what is logically impossible, like create a square circle. Similarly, God can't create us with free will and force us to do good at the same time. Logically impossible. Well, we're free, evidently, but our choices have consequences, inevitably. And if good came from every decision, there would actually be no distinction between good and evil. Then there would be nothing to choose from. Without choice, no freedom. Choice with no evil can't coexist. Huh? What can? Evil with an all-good, all-powerful God.

0: The Holy Father's prayer intention for the month of May is that everyone might have food. Let us pray that everyone, from large producers to small consumers, be committed to avoid wasting food and to ensure that everyone has access to quality food.
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2: He himself bore our sins in his body upon the cross.
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2: Now I rejoice in my sufferings for your sake, and in my flesh I am filling up what is lacking in the afflictions of Christ on behalf of his body, which is the church.
3: And I saw that my hands and feet had holes in them and were bleeding profusely.
2: If then we have died with Christ,
3: from that day on, I have been mortally wounded.
2: We believe that we shall also live with him. By his wounds you have been healed.
4: Padre Pio, the priest who bore the wounds of Christ.
5: Hello, my name is Father Andrew Apostoli. I'm a member of the Franciscan Friars of the Renewal. I'd like to welcome you to our series entitled Padre Pio, the Priest Who Bore the Wounds of Christ. I'd like to greet you with a little greeting of St. Francis. May the Lord give you his peace. Today we're focusing

In this episode on the later years of Padre Pio's life, and Padre Pio had gone through a very severe period of trial from the years 1922 to 1933. But his good name was exonerated from many false statements that were made against him, accusations about several things in his life. And after a thorough investigation by the Vatican, he was cleared of all of those accusations and charges. And now began, as he said himself, he's beginning to do his work fully. He's able to enter into his life's work completely now. And although now his personal, the cloud over his head personally, in a sense, what he called his internment, his imprisonment, even though that was being lifted, Padre Pio was now being faced by another cloud. And it was a cloud that was covering all of Europe and, in fact, all the world. It was the cloud of leading up to World War II. These were difficult times in Europe. Remember, the world had seen World War I. They called it the war to end all wars. Unfortunately, another even worse war was, you know, in the process of being formed or being readied by the different powers that were coming to be there in Europe, with Adolf Hitler coming to power in Nazi Germany. In Italy, Benito Mussolini gained control of Italy with his fascist party. Joseph Stalin was there in Russia with his communist party. But St. Paul reminds us, for those who love God, all things work together for good. And this is true, that God will draw good out of anything, even out of war. What was Padre Pio like in these days? I'd like to read with one author how one author describes Padre Pio. He gives this little brief insight into looking at the person of the Padre. He said Padre Pio was 47 years old on May 25th, 1934. He seemed to have aged perceptibly during his incarceration. That was that period I mentioned from 1922 to 33, especially 1931 to 33. His beard was grayer, although his thinning hair retained its auburn hue. Moreover, he was growing stouter. The expansion of Pio's waistline was by no means a result of overeating. On the contrary, as he grew older, he tended to eat less. In the mid-1930s, Padre Agostino observed that Padre Pio's intake was, quote, not sufficient for anyone who works as he does, end quote. By 1945, his food intake was measured at only 3.5 ounces a day, and yet he weighed more than 170 pounds. Likewise, he seemed to be able to get along with less and less sleep. During this period of his life, Padre Pio slept perhaps 2 hours during the afternoon siesta and perhaps 2 hours at night, and he never seemed to tire. Despite what in others would have been a serious lack of food and sleep, Padre Agostino found him always quick, jovial, and friendly, as if he were eating and resting normally. So Padre Pio was ready to undertake, you know, great work for the love of God. It was at this time that Padre Pio made one of his greatest, what he called his spiritual children. It was a convert, a woman by the name of Mary Pyle. She was a very wealthy American woman. Her name originally was Adelia McAlpin Pyle. Her family was Presbyterian, at least her mother was a good Presbyterian. She, as a person, was a warm, sensitive individual. She was a New York socialite. And she had become associated with Maria Montessori. Dr. Montessori had come to visit Mary's family. Her mother, Mary's mother, had an interest in working with preschoolers, and so was interested in the work of Dr. Montessori. And when Maria Montessori came, she met Mary Pyle, and she was impressed with Mary's linguistic ability and wanted her as an interpreter. So Mary Pyle became associated with Maria Montessori. At the time, Mary Pyle was also being drawn to the Catholic Church. She found in the church a depth of meaning, and so she entered the Catholic Church in 1921. In Spain, she was
conditionally rebaptized and accepted into the Catholic Church.

and she chose the name Mary. She traveled around with Maria Montessori and one day went to visit Padre Pio there in San Giovanni Rotondo and was very taken with him. And he himself suggested that she come and live there not far from the monastery where he was at there in San Giovanni Rotondo. And that's what she did. She took up residence there. She lived there for over 40 years. And she was a rather well-to-do woman. And her money was used to help build a seminary in Pietrelcina, a seminary that Padre Pio himself had predicted would someday be built in his own native village. Pietrelcina was the town that Padre Pio was born in, the little town that he came from. And so Mary Pyle became one of Padre Pio's spiritual children and remained very faithful in serving and helping him. One of the things that she did was she took care of both his parents when they were elderly and were near to death. Padre Pio's mother, Maria Giuseppe D'Annunzio, died on January 3rd, 1929, there at San Giovanni Rotondo. So she was, Maria Giuseppe was nearby to her son. He could go and visit her, bring her the sacraments. And when she died, he wept very bitterly for her, very intensely for over the death of his mother. His father, Orazio Forgione, died on October 7th, 1946. Again, living there at the home of Mary Pyle, she cared for the elderly parents of Padre Pio, and he was always very grateful for that. The war years broke out there in Italy, and it was a very, very difficult time for all. As I mentioned, as we know from history, Italy became identified and allied with Nazi Germany, an unfortunate thing. And the Nazis soldiers were in throughout Italy, and great amount of fighting when the Allies came through Italy, a great amount of fighting took place there. However, as I mentioned, God uses all things, and even war, God can draw some good out of it. And you know, many American soldiers and others from other countries came to know of Padre Pio because they were involved as part of the army advancing through Italy. I knew a priest, Father Leo Fanning, who got his vocation by meeting Padre Pio. He was a soldier at the time. And he and a few other fellow American soldiers would go to the friary there in San Giovanni Rotondo and talk to Padre Pio. And he told a number of them about their vocations. The way I remember the story of Father Leo, when he was introduced to Padre Pio, they said to him, "Padre Pio, this is Mr. Leo Fanning." And he said, "No, that's not his name." And they said to Padre Pio, "But Padre Pio, his name is Mr. Leo Fanning." And he said, "No, that's not his name." And they said to him, "What is his name?" And Padre Pio said, "His name is Father." And so he told them that he had a vocation as a priest. And I know there were many others who entered religious life and the priesthood because of Padre Pio. Sometimes they had another vocation. One person who thought they were going to be a priest, Padre Pio says, "No, you're not going to be a priest. When you get back to America," he was a soldier, "when you're getting off the ship, you know, in the United States, you're going to bump into your future wife." And this soldier, literally coming off the gangway, when he got down there with his big satchel there, where the soldiers carry all their things, and as he was walking, he turned to take it off his shoulders. He bumped into a woman, and that's the woman he married. So Padre Pio could tell people things about their lives. The people there in southern Italy often came to Padre Pio seeking his prayers and intercession. And there are many stories where the people asked Padre Pio to pray to God to protect their villages, protect their lives from war, from bombing, and so on. And, you know, it's an unfortunate practice, but many times when some of the planes, the Allied planes, would have extra bombs after going on their bombing mission, they would release them over different villages where they thought there might be enemy soldiers. And sometimes the people in the villages that had asked Padre Pio to pray for them, when the American bombers went over the villages and they tried to release the bomb bay wouldn't open. They couldn't drop their bombs. On one very noted occasion, there was one particular village which was being an object of a tremendous Allied bombing. Several planes were heading toward this town to bomb it, and the commander in charge and the lead bomber,

0: saw this huge figure of a friar in the sky. Didn't know what it was, but he turned all the planes around. He told them to go back, and he must have had a hard time, I imagine, explaining to his commanding officers that he saw this figure of a huge person in the sky. Didn't know who it was. And a few days later, he was in a church in southern Italy, and he saw a picture of Padre Pio on the wall. And he said, "Who is that?" And they said, "That's Padre Pio." And he says, "Well, that's the face of the man, the figure I saw in the sky." So Padre Pio was there defending that little village. Interestingly, Padre Pio made the remark that he said Nazism was far worse than communism. Not that communism was good, but he said communism glorified material things. Nazism glorified a race. And he said, that's always far worse. You know, so Padre Pio had a great understanding of how evil Nazism was. One of the things that happened in this period of time was Padre Pio's concern for the sick and the suffering. He wanted a house to be built, a place, a hospital, where the sick could come and receive treatment free of charge, especially for the very poor. And so in 1940, Padre Pio expressed his desire to build a big hospital near the friary. He called it the Casa Sollievo della Sofferenza, which meant the house for the relief of suffering. And this house was inaugurated, or they began plans, May 5th, 1947. And then on May 19th, 1947, they began the actual construction, leveling the ground to build the foundation of the hospital. It was completed and opened on May 5th, 1956. But there's one interesting little story that goes along with this. There was a man, a doctor from Bologna, northern Italy. His name was Dr. Sanguinetti. And Dr. Sanguinetti and his wife were celebrating their 25th wedding anniversary. And the doctor said to his wife, he said, "I'll give you anything you want for as a wedding anniversary present." And she said, "Well, there's only one thing I want, and that is that you come down to San Giovanni Rotondo with me and see Padre Pio." He said, "I'll give you anything else but that." She says, "Well, you told me I can have anything I want, and that's all I want." So he reluctantly agreed. And he went down to see Padre Pio, and when Padre Pio saw this man, who wasn't a practicing Catholic by any means, he said to him, "Doctor, what's taking you so long to get here? I've been waiting for you." And the man was, you know, surprised. He said, "What are you waiting for?" He said, "I've been waiting for you. You're the doctor who's going to build my hospital." And the man was so touched, he went to confession, changed his whole life. And one little interesting part of this story is that Dr. Sanguinetti told Padre Pio, he says, "Padre Pio, it's going to take me a while before I can come down here because I have many debts to pay before I can leave Bologna and come here." Padre Pio told him, "Buy a lottery ticket and you'll pay all your debts." Sure enough, when he got back to Bologna, he bought a lottery ticket, won the lottery, and paid all his debts. We're going to come back and talk a little bit more about the later part of Padre Pio's life.
1: Padre Pio has been a wonderful example to me of great holiness and humility, and that to become holy does not mean that you become inhuman. We are not angels. We have feelings. We have emotion, and it's a perfect example of how we are to be Christ-like and how Christ was truly human and that he did suffer everything that we could possibly suffer.
2: Mother's Day isn't technically a liturgical celebration in our Roman Catholic calendar, but it is one that we can reclaim. Moms are considered the feminine genius, according to St. John Paul II. Because they have a way to do what God did, feed others with themselves. I think the least we can do is feed them.
3: What influences do you follow?
4: Mine's on TikTok.
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5: Mine is on EWTN.
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4: You're kidding.
3: EWTN? Who can that be?
4: Yeah, explain.
5: Jesus Christ, of course, the greatest influencer of all time. 2,000 years and still going strong.
3: Wow, never thought of it that way.
4: Yeah, makes you think.
5: Who is your influencer?

0: Padre Pio is a very extraordinary man for me. I have, being a non-Catholic, I learned of Padre Pio about 2 years ago, and I just absolutely fell in love with him. He is a wonderful example, and I have never read of anybody other than Jesus Christ that has influenced so many people, living and dying.
1: Welcome back to our series on Padre Pio, the priest who bore the wounds of Christ. As we see in our triptych, reminded that like St. Francis, Padre Pio had received the five wounds, the stigmata, and he became the object of great love and devotion by many, many followers. One of the great joys Padre Pio had toward the end of his life was the formation of what we call today the Padre Pio prayer groups. It was around 1941 that Padre Pio expressed his desire to begin a movement of lay prayer groups throughout the world. And what he wanted was to have these prayer groups grow in size and number, and they certainly did. And they received indirect approval of church authorities on July 31st, 1968, shortly before he died. In fact, 2 days before he died, there was an international meeting of the prayer groups there at San Giovanni Rotondo in order to discuss the meaning of the prayer groups and so on. It was only 2 days before Padre Pio died. And so they were there, many of them, from all over the world to celebrate or to join in the funeral of Padre Pio. Pope Pius XII, in 1957, had also appointed Padre Pio director of the fraternity of the Franciscan Tertiary Third Order. Padre Pio always had a great love for his Franciscan vocation, and that was very, very important. Later on, they were to build a great church in 1956. They laid the cornerstone for the great big new church there in San Giovanni Rotondo, the Church of Our Lady of Graces, which could hold about 1,000 people. Now they have a church, they're building, finishing the building of a church to hold 20,000 people, the enormous crowds that will come to venerate Padre Pio. One of the important events that happened in the life of Padre Pio in 1959 in the summer is that he became quite ill. He was confined to his room. And at that time, the Pilgrim Virgin statue of Our Lady of Fatima was visiting throughout Italy. And it was taken by helicopter to the friary at San Giovanni Rotondo. Padre Pio was so sick up in his room that he barely had enough strength to go downstairs and venerate the statue of Our Lady of Fatima. He was very dedicated to Our Lady of Fatima. And then he went back to his room, and when they were ready to take the Pilgrim Virgin away, Padre Pio went over to the window of his room, opened the shutters, and as if to speak to Our Lady, whose statue was there in the helicopter going away, he said, "My Lady, you've been in Italy for about a month, and you're going away. Are you going to leave me here sick?" And the pilot of the helicopter testified afterwards that he lost control of the helicopter. The helicopter by itself started to turn back toward the friary, and Padre Pio saw the statue of Our Lady, and when the helicopter left, Padre Pio was healed. He was cured by Our Lady, Blessed Virgin Mary. I should point out that in 1960, one last trial to Padre Pio occurred, and that was a visitation ordered by Pope John the 23rd. A Monsignor Macari was sent from the Vatican to investigate the Padre Pio himself and to some of the charges being made against him and against some of the claims of fanaticism that were happening there at the monastery. There were some difficulties, but Padre Pio himself was certainly beyond any responsibility for these things. In fact, he totally disliked, could not stand when people became fanatical and extremely emotional, overly emotional, and the like. And so

As a result of this apostolic visitation, many new restrictions were put on to Padre Pio. And in fact, he couldn't talk to a lot of his spiritual children. There were only times that he could meet with the laity who were very, very restricted. And this was to last until Pope Paul VI became the Holy Father. One of the first things Pope Paul VI did was he changed that whole situation and lifted the restrictions that had been put on Padre Pio. As he said, he wanted Padre Pio to be able to fulfill his apostolic work freely. And so Padre Pio suffered those restrictions there, but he accepted always, as he had done with earlier restrictions when he went through various trials, similar trials, he accepted the will of God patiently and trustingly. I should point out that I remember, I have not seen it in the books of the lives of Padre Pio, but I remember back around that time reading an article that Padre Pio himself, personally, was blamed for a lot of the fanaticism around him, which, as I said, he disliked terribly. So much so that he was told that on Easter Sunday, he could neither say Mass nor receive Holy Communion. He was blamed for the fanaticism. And I understand he nearly died from his desire for the Eucharist. Could you imagine on Easter Sunday not being allowed to say Mass or receive Holy Communion? Padre Pio later on inspired the building of the Via Crucis, Way of the Cross, a beautiful Way of the Cross, right across the street from the Friary of Our Lady of Graces there in San Giovanni Rotondo. Well, he was getting old, and about a month or so before he died, one of the last things he did of great note was to write a letter to Pope Paul VI, thanking His Holiness for his encyclical letter, Humani Vitae. As we know, that was a letter in which Pope Paul VI restated the Church's condemnation, traditional condemnation of artificial contraception, saying that if that is accepted, then it opens the way to abortion, euthanasia, assisted suicide, and the like. People back then said, no, those things would never happen. We sadly know today that they have happened. But Padre Pio supported the Holy Father. He thanked him for his courage in writing Humani Vitae and said, someday the whole world will know how right you were. Well, in the month of March of 1968, the last year of Padre Pio's life, he became weary in strength, somewhat disheartened by some problems and difficulties. So much so that he began to use a wheelchair. He was sitting at the altar when offering Mass. He could not stand. The pain was so great. But he was still putting about 2 hours a day into the hearing of confessions. And finally, very close to the time of his death, on September the 20th, 1968, Padre Pio solemnly celebrated 50 years of having received the visible stigmata. Remember, he had received Padre Pio had received those wounds on September 20th, 1918. So 50 years later, he celebrated that day. The next day, he held that international meeting with his prayer groups. The day after that, September 22nd, 1968, he celebrated his last Mass. And as he was leaving the altar, Padre Pio slipped and fell, and some of the friars around him caught him and helped him up. And then finally on September the 23rd, at 2:30 in the morning, Padre Pio died. His superior testified that just before he died, Padre Pio was constantly asking, what time is it, what time is it? As if he had an appointment. He knew that his time was near. In fact, he had predicted that when his tomb that was being prepared would be finished in the crypt of the new church, that's when he would die. And only hours after the crypt was completed, Padre Pio gave his soul back to Jesus Christ. On his lips were the names of Jesus and Mary. And so a great man had gone home to God. Padre Pio surrendered his soul, and I'm sure that the reception he received in the kingdom of heaven was beyond belief. What a great saint

a man who had the courage to live out the meaning of the gospel, who was a companion of Jesus in his suffering and humiliation on the cross, and now shares the glory of Jesus forever in the kingdom of heaven. And he promised, he made one promise before he died. He asked the Lord that he be given the grace that he would be able to wait at the gates of the kingdom of heaven until all of his spiritual children had entered into heaven. So the church now honors Padre Pio. We look to him as one whose life can guide us in the growth and holiness, and whose prayers will certainly assist us on our journey to eternal life. He was the priest who bore the wounds of Jesus Christ. God love you.

0: Hi, Kevin Turley here. Just wrapping at EWTN Studios Walsingham. Amazing, this place. And to think it all started in 1981 with a contemplative nun in an obscure part of the United States who decided to start a Catholic television station. She had high hopes, everyone else had low expectations. Today that religious sister is known the world over as Mother Angelica. 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
1: The most glorious work of all, to praise God in his kingdom.
0: Moved by the Spirit.
1: One who lives in love lives in God. And God lives in him.
0: What a wonderful thing is our church. This whole network is built on trust. The essence of evangelization is to tell

0: everybody. Jesus loves you. We're all called to be great saints. Don't miss the opportunity.
1: Well, hello, family. I'm glad you're here. And I'm keeping my promise. I am going to talk about heaven tonight. And so tonight, in our sixth part of our little series on heaven, we will begin in the name of the Father, the Trinity. So we say we begin in the name of the Father, the Son, and the Holy Spirit. The circle representing one God, the triangle, the three persons in one God. Now, as you know, I am a terrible artist. I cannot draw even a straight line, but you gotta use the talents you got, right? So tonight we're going to talk about knowledge in heaven. So knowledge in heaven. I think a lot of you would be very excited about the concept of knowledge in heaven. I know I will be. I get thrilled every time the Lord gives me a light or gives me some new concept of the kingdom. And if you got your scripture with you, if you look at 1 Corinthians 13th chapter and 13th verse, you find something rather interesting. If you go down to if you start at the 11th verse, he says, he was speaking to the Corinthians, he said, when I was a child, I used to talk like a child and think like a child and argue like a child. So St. Paul's temperament comes up every so often, and all of you have hot tempers and have a tendency to be a little caustic. St. Paul ought to be your favorite saint. That's why he's my favorite saint. I like people who had tempers. I like people who had a hard struggle to overcome himself. And I have a hard struggle. And if you have one, you need to say that even as a child, St. Paul used to argue, and I bet he gave everybody a fit, including his family. So now he said, we see in a dim reflection as in a mirror. So everything you see of God today, the trees, everything that manifests his presence, is like a dim mirror. You've seen dim mirror. Ever go to attic and you look at some mirrors up there, they're just covered with dust. And you look at them and it's very dim. The reflection is there. You see yourself, but not too hot. And so all of creation, all its beauty, and creation is beautiful. People are beautiful. It's like a dim mirror. And he says, but then, as he's talking about heaven, we shall be seeing face to face. I can't imagine the moment, that marvelous moment that we call death, when we will see God face to face. And he says, the knowledge I have now is imperfect, since we're going to talk about knowledge tonight. But he says, then, that's in heaven, I shall know as fully as I am known. We're going to get to that later on in the program. But just imagine what that one little sentence says. To be able to see God face to face. You know, one of the most delightful experiences in heaven is going to be the acquisition of knowledge. So you're not going to be sitting there just singing, holy, holy, holy. You're going to be able to acquire knowledge. And one of the marvelous things that I will appreciate, I think I told you that when I was in school, I worked very hard for my F's. I did. I had so many problems at home, hungry most of the time, that I couldn't study. I wasn't interested in the capital of Iowa.

But in heaven, it's going to be so different. See, we're not going to be hampered by the laborious methods we have of learning. You've got to get a book, and then you get an instructor, and you go page by page by page, and then you've got to remember, and of all the knowledge in one book, you manage really, most of the time, very little of it. In heaven, that's going to be gone. Your intellect, you know, that reasoning power that you have, it won't be dull. Did you, you know, I had one of my sisters sometimes said that when she went to school, she thought so hard it hurt. Did you ever try to understand something so hard that your head began to hurt? Maybe all of you that are very bright out there, you wouldn't have that experience. But there are many of us who had to work very, very hard in school. So our intellects were rather dull. And then your memory, you know, sometimes as you get older, I remember just a couple of weeks ago, I had a hard time remembering some of my crew's name. I thought, isn't that terrible? They've been with me for years. But you get so many things on your mind, you look at someone, you say, well, oh, Jim, and his name is Matthew. See, but your memory is not going to find it at all difficult in heaven to remember, to recall truths. And I would think one of the most marvelous things in the kingdom is that you're going to know truth clearly. Not going to have all these kind of things on the periphery, you know, all this stuff that you don't quite understand. You're going to know a truth clear as a bell. And we have some experience in this life, if so many of you in the spirit, so many of you live in deep spiritual lives, there are times in your life when suddenly, just like that, with no effort on your part, a truth about Jesus, the Trinity, Our Lady, anything, suddenly hits your mind totally, completely. Clear as a bell. Well, in heaven, you're going to know it fully. Fully. And you're going to know it immediately. Whatever truth God wishes you to learn to know, you're going to know it immediately. Just imagine. For example, if the Lord wanted to enlighten me as to some aspect and mystery of the Trinity, how God created the world, it would be without effort, without time, without fatigue. Do you realize how many scientists and it has taken throughout the centuries? And most of the greatest minds have lived the last 50 years of this century, the greatest scientists. And yet it has taken an accumulation of great minds. And maybe there's been 1,000 minds that have come along and added one bit of knowledge to another. And all of a sudden, somebody way over here finds the last bit of knowledge. And he gets credit for the whole thing. And yet it may have taken 1,000 people to arrive at that particular scientific formula or conclusion. The effort and time. All the fatigue. In heaven, it's not going to be that way. You know, just like that. I think one of the most wonderful things in the kingdom is that you and I are going to know ourselves. You're going to know yourself perfectly. You know, there was a little bitty sign on the desk of Pope John the 23rd. And it just said, know yourself. Know yourself. You know, a lot of your problems and a lot of my problems are due to the fact that we don't know ourselves. See, the image I have of myself is not

not the image people have. There's a self-image and a people image. And sometimes those are totally opposed. Do you ever, everybody come to you and say, why do you do this? And you say, I don't. They just got through seeing you do it. You are not aware of it. Some people say, why are you so impatient? So I'm not impatient. You just were. So as a result, we very seldom believe a criticism. And whether it's constructive or not constructive, it is extremely difficult for us to accept a criticism. You feel kind of that small, and most of us feel small in the first place. So if somebody comes along and criticizes us, well, you just don't want to be criticized. So you fight against it, fight against it, fight against this. And you know, a lot of people never reach higher degrees of prayer because they fight against God's criticism of the present moment. You say, well, God doesn't criticize me. Well, he does, very constructive, though. Isn't it a constructive criticism sometimes when the Lord puts us in a state of dryness because he wants us to rise above the selfishness within us? That selfishness that forever desires self-gratification, consolations. When the Lord chastises us, as it says in Hebrews, it's a grace when God chastises you because he is considering you a son. Well, we struggle against that. Our poor human nature cannot fathom why God has to permit this in our life, or this tragedy, or this heartache. And see, faith accepts, doesn't always understand. Don't worry if you doubt. Don't worry if you don't understand. That makes your faith more pure. If something happens in your life and you say, Lord, I don't understand, it's okay. There's nothing in this book that ever said you had to understand. Only that you accept the will of God in the present moment. The present moment is like a sacrament. Now, many times we are faultless, we think. As far as we are concerned, we're faultless. So as a result, we resent the insinuations of our neighbor when he comes to us and says, I don't like your taste. I don't like your taste. Where did you get that terrible dress or hat or suit? Oh, we're just all up in arms. So we strike back and we say, well, I don't think your tie is too hot either. So we just kind of play a game back and forth. So we can spend our whole life struggling to appear to be something we're not. Now, today, everything is kind of positive thinking. We've talked about this before. You know, even though you do have some very glaring faults and sins, you just never, never admit it. I mean, you keep rising above. So you never arrive at self-knowledge. So just as self-knowledge in this world strikes fear in our hearts, self-knowledge in the kingdom will give us glory. Because we will understand. We will understand that though I fought against knowing myself, being humble, and being repentant, even admitting I am a sinner and I have committed a sin or sins, in that blessed place, you and I will not be afraid. There'll be no fear in heaven. Some of you live in such fear. You fear your past, you fear your future, and you fear the present.
And then if someone comes and talks to you about

It's your fault. You're very uncomfortable. Because fear, once it grips the heart, just blocks out the beautiful image of God. Now, there are healthy fears. You want to be afraid if there's a cliff in front of you. I'm talking about the fears of the past, all your sins, all that guilt that God has forgiven you of that sin you're worried about, and God has long forgiven and forgotten, but you keep bringing it up, bringing it back. That's all going to be gone in the kingdom. See, in heaven, that mask that we have worn, and we all wear some kind of mask, it's all going to be discarded. We'll be fully, totally free. And we shall know ourselves, as St. Paul says, we shall know as we have been known. Sometimes I imagine what it's going to be like to be totally free. Without human respect, without a fear of the future, without wondering what's going to be tomorrow, without bringing up the past all the time and munching over it. That in heaven I will know why. See, we get so frustrated in this life because we say, why did this happen to me? I was so good. I prayed. I tithed. I did all of these things. Why? In heaven we'll know. I want you to think about that a minute. Because I think before we go on to heaven itself, we need to know the misery of this life, and then we have to know what is to come. Now you think about that, and I'll be back in just a minute.

From a towering hilltop basilica to a stunning shrine nestled in the bluffs and a quiet chapel in the countryside, Wisconsin is home to three incredibly unique and reverent Marian shrines, including the only approved Marian apparition site in the United States. Thousands of pilgrims are drawn to these stunning holy places every year. 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Our pilgrimage honoring the Lady of Heaven continues. 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

Let's say a little tiny prayer, okay, right now. Lord God, teach us how to pray. Teach us that every sigh that comes from our heart in times of desperation and anxiety and frustration reaches up to Thee as a cry for help. Teach us that every desire before we are aware of it, that every word we form and speak, You are aware of before we know it. Teach us how to trust. That though we seek and search and knock, let us be so humble of heart that we are confident, trusting, and joyful over whatever You give us, knowing You alone know what's best for us. I ask this in the name of Jesus and through the intercession of Mary, His Holy Mother. Amen.

0: where there ought to be anger, where there ought to be a vindication of justice. The emotional life is so tattered and worn and destroyed that we have no crusades and no action. I think that is the reason why there is not much action in political life. Against traitors, for example. Against juvenile delinquents. And against any kind of evil. And hence, for the restoration of peace, it must be recognized that it is possible for every human being to lock out some of these passions and to enthrone reason here, to open the door, and to have reason, the moral law, and faith decide what emotion will possess them and to what extent. Mary Magdalene came out of an emotional cellar such as this and became a saint. Peter had weakness, but he became a saint. And so it is possible for anyone who may live down in these cavernous, libidinous depths to arouse his reason, to arouse his faith, to arouse eternity and the moral law. And this is the kind of enthusiasm and faith that the world needs today. As a matter of fact, we do not have enough passion. There once was a passion that began on a day when love went freely to death in order to save the world. It was a passion that swept the world. And it was a passion that was inspired by truth, by right reason, by submission to the will of the Heavenly Father. That is the kind of passion for truth that gives peace and emotional life stability. One step beyond that mediocrity, and we are saved. Bye now, and God love you.
1: It began here, in the upper room, 2,000 years ago. This is my body. This is my blood. Remember me. In a garden, he prayed to his father on a night of betrayal, torture, death, far from Galilee. When taken from his rack of torment, in a borrowed grave he lie. On the third day, the angel said, "He has risen. He did not die." After sharing with friends, he rose to the Father, leaving his spirit love to guide our journey. For he is the Alpha and the Omega, the beginning and the end, together again. People of all faiths recognized Bishop Fulton J. Sheen as one of the greatest communicators of the 20th century. He was born in El Paso, Illinois, in May of 1896. As a young boy, he knew he wanted to be a priest. He served as an altar boy at St. Mary's Cathedral in Peoria, Illinois. At St. Viator College, his education and debating skills taught him the skills he used throughout his life. His unique ability at being natural and at ease in front of any audience was noted early in his ministry. He was ordained in 1919 and went on to become one of the best-known and greatly loved priests in church history. He wrote 96 books and hundreds of articles and columns. He broadcast numerous radio and TV programs. People from all faiths watched him on television because he spoke to every man. They always waited with joy for his goodbye, his blessing, "God love you." It continues to give us joy and memories.
0: Bye now, and God love you.
1: Bishop Fulton J. Sheen went to be with the Lord in December of 1979. Fulton J. Sheen, requiescat in pace.

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0: Well, here we are. Professor Benjamin Weicker's study.
1: Ben Weicker. A great professor, but not a very tidy man. I wish I could have seen him before he left.
0: He needed a break. A retreat, even. I think a year sabbatical overseas is just the thing to do it.
1: And I, his poor replacement here at the university. Oh, it's going to be difficult to fill those shoes.
0: Oh, you have no idea, sir. But what was I thinking? I should be showing you to your bedroom so you can get some rest before classes begin tomorrow.
1: Oh, that is quite all right. I have some things I need to tend to before retiring for the evening.
0: In that case, I give you this.
1: Oh.
0: It should open any locked doors you may find. As for me, I need to be getting home. I'll come back tomorrow and take you to campus. Many years ago, I

0: I brought Ben Weicker here, as I now bring you. It took him a bit to settle in, but with time, he learned what this unique place can reveal.
1: Mr. Bissett, what on earth are you talking about?
0: It's all in his book. Good night, Dr. Fisher.
1: Yes. I remember this. Oh, good old Ben Weicker did write very compelling dialogues between long-deceased philosophers and saints. Amazing feel for the real character of the people. Almost as if he'd really met them. An amusing thought. Oh. I wonder what she was really like, this Simone de Beauvoir. I wonder how she'd fare if she had Matt's wits, would say. What am I saying? Falling under Ben Weicker's spell. Good Lord.
2: The Lord is indeed good.
1: Who are you?
2: I'm my friend Domingo de Guzman, and I say again, the Lord is indeed good.
1: Domingo de Guzman.
2: Yes, I am he.
1: Saint Dominic?
2: Oh, I am called Brother Dominic.
1: This can't be happening.
2: Oh, indeed it is, my friend, but you sound as if you are in distress.
1: Nonsense. That's what it is. Brother Dominic? Saint Dominic? That would be... It can't be.
2: Here. Take this. I must say, you look like you've seen a ghost.
1: Oh. I'm fine.
2: I'd better sit with you a while, which is good for me as well, since I must confess, I have very much lost my way. It is late, and I am hungry. And who might I have the pleasure of speaking with?
1: I am Dr. Bartholomew Horatio Fisher.
2: Bartholomew, that is a good saint.
1: Are you? You are. You really are Saint Dominic.
2: No, Brother Dominic, please. I am no saint. Yes, I am Brother Dominic. At least I was when I started out this morning. But then I got very lost. I appreciate your kind hospitality. You see, I was walking from Toulouse, north to Paris, when somehow, I do not understand, I must have become lost. But then I saw a light in your window, and I must admit I was hungry and knocked on your door. So am I on my wandering way to Aquitaine, Bordeaux, Champagne? Oh, what road am I on? To what county of the Kingdom of France? Well, surely I'm not going to Paris. I would recognize it.
1: Well, you're a bit west of that.
2: I prayed for guidance when I was certain that I had wandered from the right path. Which is very strange, because it is a beautifully clear night, and I was following the stars. Oh, but the Holy Spirit assured me I was going the right way, and thus you have me as your guest.
1: What were you doing in Toulouse?
2: What am I ever doing? Preaching, preaching, preaching. And we are, after all, the order of preachers.
1: Why there?
2: Well, sadly, it is the center of a great heresy. I do not know how you could not have heard of it. The heresy of the Cathars, they are sometimes called Albigensians.
1: Oh, I have, but I assume you've studied them firsthand.
2: Yes, it is the most contemptible heresy, Dr. Bartholomew. But I must tell the truth. The spread of this heresy is in no small part the fault of the Catholic clergy themselves. And if I may be so bold, of the bishops in particular.

0: Don't say.
1: Well, but I do. I can say that because His Holiness, Pope Innocent himself, has called the bishops of the region dumb dogs who do not know how to bark. Why? In part because they did nothing while the heresy burst into flame. And even worse, they were living lives of luxury and scandal. As for the clergy.
0: Luxury leads to heresy. Interesting.
1: The Catharist heresy is nothing new. Not at all. It was there, it seems, with the first generations of Christians. But it had another name, the heresy of Manichaeism. Well, the great Saint Augustine himself was a devoted disciple of Manichaeism. Well, that is before he became a saint. This old heresy claims that there are actually two gods, not one. The good God who created the spiritual realm and the evil God who created the physical realm. They believe that the God of the Old Testament is the evil God who created the physical world, even going so far as to identify him with Satan. The God of the New Testament is the good God. He has nothing to do with material creation. And you can see how this would affect their view of our Lord Jesus Christ. But since all things physical are evil, Jesus Christ himself was not God incarnate. He was not fully God and fully human, the Word made flesh, but a pure spirit. In fact, a created spirit. So Jesus Christ was never truly made flesh. He was never truly crucified, never killed on the cross, never truly suffered and died for us. But how could he? He was a pure spirit. But as we know from the sacred page, there is only one God, the good creator of all things, material and immaterial, physical and spiritual, of both body and soul. And Jesus Christ is indeed the Word made flesh, born of the most blessed Virgin Mary. A baby. What humility. What love. What a beautiful affirmation of human motherhood. That God himself would grow in the womb of a woman, of the Holy Mother of God, and enter the world as a helpless baby. And now, the present-day Catholics in France deny all of this. But since to them the body is evil, they believe that we are not creatures of body and soul. We are pure spirits that are trapped in evil bodies by the evil God. So we must do everything we can to be freed from the body. That is salvation for them. And you can see how this would affect their view of marriage. They believe that we are all originally pure spirits. We are not male or female, but pure spiritual sparks who have become trapped in male or female bodies. And how do these sparks become trapped? By the sexual act of procreation, which of course they consider as the greatest evil. The Catharists reject marriage because the marital union traps even more spirits in evil bodies, as this union yields children. The so-called perfect ones, the Catharist saint, reject marriage as a kind of evil bondage and embrace complete sexual abstinence.
2: Although some of the perfect ones believe that being pure spirits, they are freed from all moral constraints related to the body, so they can engage in the most degraded acts, which I will not mention in polite company.
3: Excuse me, please. I have somehow gotten off the wrong tracks or the wrong train station. I am going to Chicago, but this is not it. I must have fallen asleep. There was no one at the station. And then, can you believe it? There was a dog with a burning branch in its mouth. It chases me. Then, well, it disappeared. I think I must be going mad, but I saw it. Please help me. I am not where I need to be.
4: I'm guessing that you're Simone de Beauvoir. I think I've been expecting you.
3: How could you be expecting me? I am lost. No? And who are you anyway?
4: Dr. Bartholomew Horatio Fisher.
3: The name does not ring bells.
4: So I've been told. Besides, I'm new. And this is, well?
1: I am Domingo de Guzman, in my own native tongue. But as I was just saying to Dr. Bartholomew, I am called Brother Dominic.
3: Well, if it comes to full names, I am Simone Ernestine Lucie Marie Bachard de Beauvoir. Simone de Beauvoir is a shortened form. You may have heard of me, no?
1: Forgive me, but I am a humble man. You are French, that I can hear. You come from noble background, am I right? De Beauvoir. The Beauvoir family is noble.
3: In fact, you are right. The Bertrand de Beauvoir family can be traced back to the 1100s, ultimately to the illustrious Champeau family.
1: Almost a whole century before me.
3: Yes, and I...

0: A century before what?
1: Mademoiselle Beauvoir, you must be very tired, and I'm guessing hungry.
0: I am certainly in need of a drink. Do you have some scotch?
1: Well, I don't rightly know, but I will see what we have in store. And I will see if I can get something for you both to eat, if I can.
2: Would my lady like to sit down?
0: I may as well.
2: I am traveling too, but somehow, like you, I have become lost. The Lord works in strange ways, do you not agree?
0: You are a monk of some kind?
2: Yes, I am a brother of the Order of Preachers.
0: Dominican. They are usually much better dressed, if you do not mind my saying so.
2: And do not think that I fail to chastise them for this. I rebuke them. Brother, I say, how is it that you cut your habit so stylishly? And what is this fine material? Wear the cloth of the poor and wear it out. A rich man cannot preach Christ. He must become poor to be heard.
0: I must say I've had enough of being poor. Ce n'est pas possible. This is the clothes I wore during the war. What is going on here?
1: I must apologize. Not only do I not have any scotch, I only have a little bit of wine, and not very good wine at that, I'm afraid. There's not nearly a glassful. I guess I can split it.
0: I must have changed on the train, but I did not. These clothes, I have not had these for years.
2: I believe that you need something to calm your soul. If you would allow me to pour the wine.

0: Monsieur Fischer, if that is the best wine that you have, then you have saved the best for last. That is some of the best wine that I have ever had.
1: Now, how about that conversation? Dr. Bartholomew and I were just discussing the heresy of the Cathars.
0: But why would you want to discuss that? Are you engaged in some kind of historical study? I prefer to speak about the only thing that matters, the philosophy of existentialism. Of course, historical investigation can aid our understanding here, I admit, but would it not be better to get right to the meat rather than to gnaw on the old bones?
2: The interesting thing about the heresy of Catharism is that it never seems to go away. As Brother Dominic noted here earlier, just before you came in, the rejection of the physical world as evil and the notion that only the spiritual world, the intellectual world, is good is something that's been around for hundreds, if not thousands, of years. It's an old heresy continually being poured into new wineskins. But I agree, since you are one of the most illustrious spokesmen women for the philosophy of existentialism, I think we should turn our attention to that, and in particular, on how it informs your analysis of women.
0: You have heard of my book, The Second Sex?
2: Oh, not just heard of it, but read it. It's very long. Very, very, very long, but quite revealing.
0: Mm-hmm. And you? I doubt it. Do you even know about the philosophy of existentialism?
1: I must confess my ignorance and beg you humbly to explain it to me.
0: As Jean-Paul Sartre beautifully and profoundly stated, you must have heard of him, no? The great Jean-Paul Sartre?
1: Consider me twice ignorant.

0: Oh, pardon my saying so, Brother Domingo, but you need to get out of the monastery a bit more. Esart's great philosophical masterpiece, Being in Nothingness, makes brilliantly clear, and I believe that I could quote it from memory, each human reality is at the same time a direct project to metamorphose its own for itself into an in itself for itself. A direct project of the appropriation of the world as a totality of being in itself in the form of a fundamental quality. Every human reality is a passion in that it projects losing itself so as to found being, and by the same stroke to constitute the in itself, which escapes contingency by being its own foundation. The ens causa sui. Are you following, brother?
1: Following what? Or should I say following where?
2: Following Sartre up the steps of the Tower of Babel.
0: You do not like Sartre? And you, a doctor of philosophy? Oh, there simply is no other philosophy.
2: Perhaps it would help if you would try to explain your use of Sartre's existentialism for your account of women in the second sex. That might make it clear. And might I add, you are 1,000 times more clear than Sartre.
0: Nonsense. I depend on him entirely. I am no philosopher, Monsieur Fischer. Sartre, he is a genius. I do not have enough creativity, enough brilliance. Nothing like the creative brilliance of my Jean-Paul. He is the philosopher. I am merely his disciple.
2: His helpmate, as it were.
0: What are you implying?
2: Just that, as I've heard, you are always by his side, always helping him in any way you can, helping him clarify his thoughts, commenting in detail on his manuscripts, putting your own work aside so you could pore over his, because for you, Sartre always comes first. And so you take care of all the very practical matters in his life so that he can focus all his energies on thinking and writing.
0: If that is what you mean by helpmate, then you're correct. You're right. Sartre is everything to me. I would rather die than leave him.
2: Then, as you happily admit, Sartre's existentialist philosophy is, as it were, the mind at the heart of your account of women in the second sex. But again, maybe you could focus on your explanation, since it is so much more clear than his.
0: Let us begin with a basic statement of existentialist morality. Every subject posits itself as a transcendence concretely through projects. It accomplishes this freedom only by perpetual surpassing towards other freedoms. There is no other justification for present existence than its expansion towards an indefinitely open future. Every time transcendence lapses into immanence, there is degradation of existence, of freedom into facticity. This fall is a moral fault if the subject consents to it. If this fall is inflicted upon the subject, it takes the form of frustration and oppression. In both cases, it is an absolute evil.
1: Sounds almost like you're trying to give an account of salvation, of being in the world, but not of it, of striving for a transcendent kingdom, the kingdom of Christ. But this striving is hampered by the fall and by the embrace of worldliness. And that this turning away from the absolute good offered by God is the very definition of evil. But by the way that you avoid the words on the sacred page, I am guessing that you might mean something else. I must admit that given my experience with the Cathars, I am all too familiar with words that sound like they speak the truth of the gospel, but mean the very opposite.
0: The truth of the gospel. I assure you that I do mean the exact opposite. The belief in God that you speak of, that is one of the worst ways that we limit our freedom.
1: Then please, if you would, explain your meaning to me so that I can understand it.
2: Yes. I think we should go to that place in the second sex where you very clearly, not abstractly, but concretely, explain how it is that women are limited or defined by their bodies far more so than men. And that hampers their human desire to transcend their biology, to transcend their nature.
0: And most of all, transcend what men have imposed on women culturally because of their sex. Women must be free from, must be independent of both. That is what it means to be a truly independent woman, to be not the second sex,

0: the other sex, the sex doomed to immanence rather than transcendence, but to be a truly independent woman.
1: Now that sounds familiar.
0: As we are aware from science, there are other ways that species are able to propagate themselves. But it just so happens that human species are divided into both male and female for the sake of reproduction. It could have been otherwise, but such is the hand that nature dealt to us women.
1: So the physical world is evil? The world of male and female bodies?
0: Not the man's. Man, he is not enslaved to nature by his body. A man in his sexuality is free to express himself, to find pleasure and joy. He does not bear the burden of procreation, the endless reproduction of the animal species. For him, it is far easier to live a life of free expression for himself. But for the woman, she is, as I said, a slave to the species. The sexual act results in the other, a being, an alien growing within her very body, a being that limits her being and her freedom. Violated by her own body, she is by pregnancy thereby alienated from herself, her freedom, her individuality. All female animals carry the other in their womb for varying stages of maturation, depending on the species, but we must be clear that while all female animals suffer this, the human female suffers it most acutely. Unless she can escape this servitude of procreation to her animal nature, this servitude to the species, she can never be free like the men.
1: She can never be free of the body?
0: Yes, never. Even when she is not pregnant, even when she is not invaded by an alien life, she is reminded every month of her servitude to procreation, and this servitude invades her entire body and mind. You can see that a woman is immersed in nature, in the endless realm of reproduction. This is the realm of immanence, the endless and pointless repetition of the animal species. But the man, by contrast, bears almost no such burden with his sexuality. He is free to transcend his animal nature, free to express his individuality and have his own free will. Is it woman's destiny to be enslaved to nature? Must she be entirely defined by her body, by the ravages of reproduction? Does it have to be that way? Does woman always have to be defined by her body? Does she always have to be the second sex, the shadow and servant of the first sex, the male, the patriarch, or may she too break free of this bondage? Yes! Yes! 1,000 times yes! Not by becoming a man, but by becoming a fully human woman, an independent woman, a woman who is the master and not the slave to her nature. That is the revolution that I am calling for. Well, is that clear?
1: All too clear. All too clear.

0: Notre Père qui es aux cieux, que ton nom soit sanctifié, que ton règne vienne, que ta volonté soit faite
1: sur la terre
0: comme au ciel.
1: What is wrong with you?
0: Donne-nous aujourd'hui notre pain quotidien et pardonne-nous nos offenses comme nous qui nous
1: sommes offensés. Stop it. This instant. Do you think you're going to ward off some great evil by doing this?
0: Nous du mal. Amen.
1: You know nothing about womanhood. A monk.
0: Seigneur, c'est avec vous. Vous entre ta respine, entre toutes les femmes, et Jésus est le fruit de.
1: You do not know what it means to bear the burden of another life in your womb. You leave the work to the woman and tell them it is God's will that they be slaves to their bodies. What could you know? What? What could you know about me or any woman?
0: I know this. Sadly, I know this. You are a heretic.
1: A heretic? A heretic? What nonsense. And just who told you that I am a heretic?
0: A woman just told me. Whatever you think this existentialism is, the truth is, you're a Gnostic, a Catharist.

gift rest upon this place. Well, as the old French saying goes, plus la chance, plus c'est l'une chose. The more things change, the more they stay the same. We'll see if St. Dominic was right, that Simone de Beauvoir's modern feminism is really an ancient heresy. I think I'm getting the hang of this.

0: Mrs. Margaret Clitheroe, summoned to appear before the court.
1: To attend even one of your Protestant services would be for me an act of apostasy.
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1: I will be tried by none but God and your own consciences.
4: Valiantly said, Margaret. But I fear that in following this path, you must prepare your neck for the rope.
5: Fie upon you and your pious talk. You think yourself a martyr going to die a glorious death.
1: Be of good cheer, for this is my marriage day. Blessed are they that are called to the marriage supper of the Lamb. Fare thee well, and God be with thee.
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14: 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Pedro Quiles, our producer. Matt Kabinski is our phone screener. Ace McKay handling social media for us. I'm Tom Price, along with the very hip Dr. David Anders.
15: Not hip. Just recovering from an ophthalmology appointment and an eye dilation. These studio lights are killing me, so I got to have the shades on temporarily.
14: So we will overlook that.
15: Yes.
14: And
15: I will look through it.
14: Good answer. We're going to lead off with this answer, with this question here from Fred, who says, how do we know that the New Testament writers did not falsify information when claiming Jesus fulfilled messianic prophecy?
15: Yeah, thanks. I appreciate the question. So I think it's important to get your head wrapped around exactly what we can infer about the nature of fulfilled prophecy, right? Because when you look at Old Testament prophets and then you find the passage in the New Testament where the New Testament writer says, and thus Jesus fulfilled the prophet who said, da-da-da-da-da-da.
14: Yeah, yeah.
15: I mean, even a surface reading reveals that

0: this is not a one-to-one kind of correspondence between the Old Testament prophet and Jesus's fulfillment. And when you go back and read those prophecies in context, it often seems to be the case that the prophet has something contemporaneous to his own time in mind, some referent that's, you know, has to do with the political fortunes of Israel in its context. And so it's not exactly sure how, not exactly clear how that would point necessarily to some future event. The classic case of this, and probably the most important, would be the servant songs of Isaiah that, you know, we find in the second half of the book. And the prophet tells us that the servant in those songs is, in fact, Israel. My servant Israel, says the prophet. And then you have the magnificent passage of Isaiah 53 about the one who seems cut off by God and afflicted, but God, you know, redeems him from death and, you know, by his righteous life and suffering, my servant will justify many and so forth, which several places in the New Testament, Matthew 8, Acts chapter 8 in particular, say is fulfilled in Christ. So I think what we can't, oh, also one other point I should make that the New Testament also says that the Old Testament prophets were not aware of the times related to the sufferings of the Messiah and the glories that would follow. So there's things the Old Testament prophets themselves do not know.
1: Okay.
0: So it's not like they had a telescope to the future and they were taking a stenographer's account of the future actions of Jesus Christ. I think a better way of looking at it is that they are seemingly in their own minds, might even be prophesying about their contemporaries, but they're using figures and images that become archetypal or allegorical, and Christ becomes the ultimate fulfillment of a pattern that's instantiated in the Old Testament. So to take the servant song, for example, Israel's probably in view, Israel in the exile, in the Babylonian exile, that comes out of that, and something redemptive comes out of their experience. Well, what Isaiah took as a literary figure to describe the events of a collective, namely the people of Israel, gets instantiated into a singular historical individual, the person of Christ. And so he takes the Old Testament pattern, but then explodes it through the dynamism of his own person. So now in Christ, we can all become partakers, if you will, of that dying and rising dynamic that was characteristic of ancient Israel, then actually realized in the life of Jesus and then spiritually realized in us.
1: Fred, thank you so much for your question. It is called A Communion with Dr. David Anders. Lines are open for you at 833-288-EWTN. If you have a question for David, 833-288-3986. Here's one now from Emily, David, who says, what did it mean when Jesus, in response to the people who said, Lord, didn't we cast out demons in your name? He said, I never knew you.
0: Yeah, it means that casting out demons won't get you into heaven.
2: Yeah.
0: That's what it means. I mean, Christ goes through a number of activities that will not establish your justice before God, right? And he tells us exactly what he's looking for. Did you feed the hungry and give drink to the thirsty and clothe the naked and visit the sick and the imprisoned and so forth? And there are a lot of religious activities you can engage in that are not justifying before God. That doesn't mean you shouldn't do them. I mean, like, you know, if you're... My tractor broke this week, and if your tractor breaks, you should fix it. It's not going to get you into heaven, right? I mean, there are other things you should be doing in life that will not necessarily merit eternal salvation. And, you know, I think most conspicuously, Christ identifies a lot of elements of, not just exorcism, but many elements of religious practice that may have a function, may have a role, but they don't establish you as righteous. And he captures that, of course, in the parable of the tax collector and the Pharisee who looks over and says, I thank thee, God, that I'm not like this tax collector because I fast twice a week and I, you know, give my tithes to the poor and I do these other things and look how righteous I am. And, of course, all the tax collector says is, Lord, have mercy on me, a sinner. Mm-hmm. And Christ tells us that it was the tax collector, not the Pharisee, who went home justified.
1: Yeah.
0: All the Catholic mystics and spiritual writers say the same thing. St. Francis de Sales, in his Introduction to the Devout Life, says, you know, at the end of the day, devotion to God is not a matter of praying the rosary or giving alms or fasting or even going to Mass. It's ultimately a matter of the love of God and neighbor, and those other things are means to that end. They should facilitate our growth in charity and the virtues, and if they don't, they're not helping us.
1: Emily, thanks so much for your email. Here's a quick one from Jillian as we're heading to break. Has the church's stance on abortion changed over the years?
0: The church's stance on abortion has not changed over the years. The fathers of the church in the second century were pretty clear in their condemnation of abortion as intrinsically immoral, and that continues to be the position of the Catholic Church today. Now, you know, what has changed is medical knowledge.

0: knowledge has improved, embryology has improved, obstetrics have improved, and so there may be some specific advice and counsel about, you know, this or that medical procedure. I mean, a good example would be, you know, what about the case of a tubal ligation? What are licit procedures and illicit procedures that would respect the dignity of life? And so they have to draw some fine distinctions that the fathers wouldn't have had to draw, but the principle of the thing is the same.
1: Well, very good. Jillian, thanks so much for your email. And if you would like to send us an email for a future show, especially those of you watching us on TV, the address is ctc@ewtn.com. ctc@ewtn.com. We'll get that correction in just a second. Do stay with us. It is called a communion on EWTN.
2: Mother's Day isn't technically a liturgical celebration in our Roman Catholic calendar, but it is one that we can reclaim. Moms are considered the feminine genius, according to St. John Paul II, because they have a way to do what God did, feed others with themselves. I think the least we can do is feed them.
3: To march. You made man in your image, in your likeness. You formed me in my inward being.
4: While some are throwing elbows to climb the political ladder, we are standing for the child in the womb who has no legal protection in Canada.
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7: So let's ignore the noise. Let's trust in the power of the cross, and let's end abortion in our beautiful country of Canada.

0: Welcome to Catholic Blitz. My name is Father Ken Briganti, and I'm joined here by my very good friend, Father John Trujillo from the Diocese of Harrisburg. Father John, I heard that there was a question that was written in just for you.
1: Yes,
0: so let's see.
1: I heard that rumor too.
0: What is the canonical form of Catholic matrimony? Good question. Ooh. 60 seconds, please answer.
1: Okay, what we call the canonical form constitutes validity for the sacrament of matrimony. So you have to have a baptized groom, a baptized bride, and they must marry before a priest or a deacon or a bishop. They exchange consent. There must be two witnesses. The witnesses do not have to be of the Catholic faith. And now to be married outside the church by a Protestant minister or a Jewish rabbi or whatever, you can be dispensed by the local bishop, or if one of the persons is not baptized, they can be dispensed by the local bishop. But basically, you have those two witnesses. The bride and groom pledge to enter into a permanent, faithful, and God willing, fruitful union, and that would be what we call canonical form, and it is a valid marriage ended only in death. Bada boom.
0: Wow, 10 seconds to go, too. You beat the clock. All right, join us again when we will answer one of your tough questions. We'll be right back.

0: It's called A Communion with Dr. David Anders here on EWTN. Our phone number, 833-288-EWTN. And we've got lines open for you right now, 833-288-3986. Before we went to the break, David was answering a question from Jillian, which, to recap that, has the church's stance on abortion changed over the years? And you made a little faux pas on that.
1: Yeah, I meant to say that, well, no, it hasn't changed. But I said because of medical advances in embryology, there may be some specific medical procedures where the church has guidance that it wouldn't have had earlier because it didn't have information. An example would be the case of a tubal pregnancy.
0: Tubal pregnancy.
1: And, you know, open mouth, insert foot. Yeah. I said tubal ligation on the air. I didn't mean to say it was a very different procedure. I meant to say tubal pregnancy, you know, where you have the ectopic pregnancy.
0: Yep.
1: And you have to go in and try to remove this without, you know, ending the life of the mother.
0: Sure.
1: That's what I had in mind. And I slipped and I said another procedure that is actually not lawful in church teaching.
0: Very good. Thank

0: Thanks for clarifying that. Yeah. Do appreciate that. You can discover the beauty, truth, and goodness of the Catholic Church with our wonderful online learning series called Women Made New. 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We're going to go to the phones in just a moment here. 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That's 833-288-3986. We have a question here from Neil David, who says, how could angels commit sins after seeing God? What sins could a spirit commit?
1: What a really good question. Yeah. That is. And you're absolutely right. If an angel had had the vision of God, they wouldn't have been able to sin. Guess what? The conclusion that we draw from that is the angels that sinned had not seen the vision of God.
0: Ah.
1: See, the doctrine of the church is that God created the holy angels in the state of grace, but did not create them with the blessing of the beatific vision. They did not have the vision of God until the holy angels obeyed God and were immediately confirmed in the state of sanctifying grace and admitted to the beatific vision from which they could never defect.
0: Yeah.
1: And the unholy angels who disobeyed God and who never experienced the beatific vision never will and were confirmed in their disobedience and consigned to perdition.
0: Neil, thank you so much for your email. If you're ready now, let's go to the phones at 833-288-EWTN. We're going to begin with Mark, first-time caller from Detroit, listening on Sirius XM channel 130. Hey there, Mark. What's on your mind today?
2: Hey, guys. Good afternoon.
0: Howdy.
2: Hi. I went to support a friend at a good friend of mine at an apostolic Pentecostal church this last couple Sundays ago. I still fulfilled my obligation, by the way, before at Catholic Mass.
0: Okay.
2: But, I went to support a friend and I was kind of blown away at the doctrine there, and I later kind of did some research on my own, and they were saying that the people in that church, and anybody for that matter, they were preaching that you should be baptized only in the name of Jesus Christ, and it kind of threw me for a loop, and I just wanted to get your expert opinion on this.
1: Yeah,
2: Really threw me for a loop there,
1: yeah,
2: guys.
1: Yeah, thank you. So historic Pentecostalism in the United States after 1900 split into two different directions. There was the branch of Pentecostalism that retained the classical Protestant and Catholic dogma on the Blessed Trinity. And so an example of that would be the Assemblies of God tradition. But then there was another branch of Pentecostalism that became what they call oneness Pentecostals that denied the dogma of the Trinity and essentially resurrected the ancient second century heresy of Sabellianism or modalism. And that particular doctrine holds that there is but one God who manifests himself in three different modes. Sometimes when people try to come up with analogies to describe the Blessed Trinity, they ruthlessly butcher the theology. And one of the classic errors in Trinitarian analogies, sometimes people will say to you, well, you know, the Trinity is like water, you know, because it can be three forms. It can be water, it can be steam, it can be ice. No, actually, that's a terrible analogy for the Trinity. It is, in fact, the heresy of Sabellianism, right?
0: Okay.
1: That God is just one God who has different modes or different faces. And that's what the oneness Pentecostals typically hold. And the different reasons for this, but in the book of Acts, when we have accounts of baptisms, when the disciples meet the disciples of John the Baptist, they say, whose baptism did you receive, John the Baptist or Christ? And they say, well, you know, we didn't know that there was a baptism of Jesus, Son of the Holy Spirit, and then they're baptized in the name of Jesus. That's what the text says. Well, the Pentecostals took that as if it were a rubric or a formula for how to perform the ritual of baptism. I don't think it's a rubric. I think it's just a statement. This is the baptism that Christ taught. It doesn't say this is the formula you should use, but that's the way they read it. Whereas, in fact, the only formula we're given in sacred scripture is baptize them in the name of the Father and of the Son and of the Holy Spirit.
0: Right. Does that help you, Mark?
2: Yeah.

0: Yeah, I think they were hung up on, I think it was Acts chapter 2, I forgot the verse, I think it was in the 30s.
1: Yep, that's what they're hung up on.
0: You know what I mean?
1: And then they derive a whole theology from that, yeah.
2: There it is. Appreciate your call, Mark. That opens up a line for you at 833-288-EWTN. That's 833-288-3986. 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Let's go to Donna now. 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
3: Good afternoon, Dr. David Andrews. When it comes to hierarchy in the Catholic Church, what is the difference between an archbishop, bishop, and cardinal?
1: Yes, thank you so much. So a bishop is an ordained man who possesses all the grades of holy orders. And so everything that an ordained person could do, he can do. In particular, mm-hmm. he can ordain others. He can confirm, he can administer all the sacraments. And moreover, bishops are always ordained to a particular jurisdiction. They are the bishop of this or that place, mm-hmm. and they have full authority over that whatever that jurisdiction is. And so their jurisdiction is not as a functionary of papal power. You know, it's not like, you know, if you're the CEO of a corporation, you have total control over the whole corporation. You may delegate someone as your representative in some discrete area, you know, finance or sales or something. Uh-huh. But at the end of the day, you directly have direct jurisdiction over all those departments. That's not the way the Catholic Church is organized. The Pope does not have direct. He has an authority over the entire church, but you know, he doesn't make the calls, as it were, for the administration of local dioceses. That really does devolve to the local bishop, what we call the local ordinary, who has that jurisdiction, and then he in turn appoints his collaborators, which are the priests that have the care of parishes.
2: Okay.
1: So that's true of any bishop, whether they are an archbishop or a bishop, right? They have all of the grades of holy orders. They serve in communion with the Pope, and they have a legitimate jurisdiction over their diocese. Some dioceses, those are the geographical territories over which a bishop rules, are designated archdioceses, and they are what are called the metropolitan diocese, metropolitan see, that has a kind of primacy of honor in a geographic region.
2: Okay.
1: So, for example, in my diocese is the Diocese mm-hmm. of Birmingham. The closest archdiocese is the Archdiocese of Mobile. Birmingham is what we call a suffragan diocese to Mobile. And the bishop, or now the archbishop of Mobile, has a certain jurisdiction over his suffragan diocese under certain canonical cases.
2: Okay.
1: So one of the things that came into play in the last 10 years was some changes in canon law about how you handle allegations of impropriety among bishops. And say the metropolitan archbishop would have a certain jurisdiction over his suffragans if there were, you know, questions of impropriety, that sort of thing.
2: Donna.
1: A cardinal is a bishop of the Catholic Church who has, well, it doesn't have to be a bishop, it's usually a bishop, is a person who's appointed specifically to the Pope's curia for certain tasks. And it used to be a long time ago, cardinals did all kinds of things. Their principal job right now is to serve as papal electors. So they are the College of Cardinals is responsible for electing a new pope when the old pope dies or resigns.
2: There you go, Donna. Thanks so much for your call today from Pompano Beach. It is called a communion here on EWTN. Got a call, David, from Mariella. Couldn't stay on the line, but her question is, what is the difference between what happened at Jesus' presentation and then at his baptism some years later?
1: Yeah, so when Christ was baptized, he entered into a kind of a ritual of renewal that was something known in Judaism. So ablutions for ritual purity were things that Jews had always been a part of. And John the Baptist had preached that one should undergo such an ablution in repentance for one's sins, not just for ritual impurity, and for moral conversion.
2: Mm-hmm.
1: So putting a different spin on the idea of ritual purity and, you know, kind of an interior purity that I'm seeking to bring about through religious or moral conversion. Christ endorses that plan, obviously, but by entering into it, he transforms that ritual and turns it into something that's intrinsically spiritually efficacious. He endows it with the power of a Christian sacrament. and as such sort of takes over the leadership of the John the Baptist movement.

movement, if you will. And he endorses John's message of the kingdom of God, but then sees it fulfilled in himself and his own preaching and the disciples that he calls. So it transforms the ritual of baptism into a Christian sacrament. And of course, there's a voice that comes

0: Mariella, thanks so much for your call today. It is Called to Communion here on EWTN. One line open, 833-288-EWTN. If you have a question for David, 833-288-3986. Let's go to Frank now. Frank is in Pittsburgh. Hey there, Frank. What's on your mind today?
1: Yeah, I'm calling regarding the prior caller who called about the baptism in the name of Jesus.
2: Yes.
1: I always, when I read that, the first thing that came into my mind was that what it means is baptism in the authority of Jesus, which is Trinitarian baptism that Jesus gave us in Matthew's gospel. And the thing that came to my mind was the old cop and robber movies where the beat patrolman sees somebody trying to break into a building, and he hollers, "Stop in the name of the law," which means that he is claiming authority under the law to order this person to stop whatever they're doing. So it doesn't mean, you know, that you only baptize under Jesus' name, but under the authority that Jesus gave in the Trinitarian baptism.
2: That's right. You're exactly right on that. It's exactly
0: pretty
2: the position.
0: Good analogy. Right?
2: Pretty
0: yeah.
2: good analogy, exactly. That when we read about baptism in the name of Jesus, the text is not giving us a rubric or a formula for baptism as if it were to say, here is exactly the words you should use to baptize. We already have that in Matthew 28. It is, in fact, just differentiating the baptism of Christ from that of John the Baptist.
0: Very good. Frank, thank you so much for your call today from Pittsburgh. Let's go to Sam now in Kentucky, watching us on EWTN television. Hey, Sam, what's on your mind today?
3: Hi, guys. I hope that you're doing okay. I just have one question about the teaching of the Catholic school, of the Catholic Church, for the LGBT. I saw in one of the churches, they advertised that they have a meeting. These two churches had a school for kids.
0: Okay, what was your question?
3: My question, what is the teaching?
2: Oh, of the Catholic Church.
3: Why is this happening to the Catholic Church?
0: Okay, so there's an LGBTQ meeting at the Catholic Church facilities.
2: Okay, thanks. I really appreciate the question. So what the Catholic Church teaches on this issue is very clear. First of all, it teaches that sexual relations can only be lawfully engaged in between a man and a woman who are lawfully married for the purpose of procreation or raising a family. So that's one thing that it teaches. It also teaches that the so-called gender ideology that underlies much of the transgendered movement is an incorrect anthropology. It's a misconstrual of the nature of the human person. And so you wouldn't want to have policies in Catholic schools or other Catholic institutions predicated on false understanding of marriage or a false understanding of human sexuality or a false understanding of the human person, all right? Now, that being said, there can also be a recognition that, you know, if you are engaging in ministry in public and you're offering a public service like a school, that you may have to think prudently about how do we integrate our Catholic teaching in our service to, say, a non-Catholic population. And that is a prudential decision that each diocese will have to make and schools will have to make. But we have guidance from, say, the Holy See and the Sacred Congregation for Catholic Education about how some of those decisions ought to be made. And it will occasionally happen that a Catholic institution will overstep and go beyond the teaching of the Church. Mm-hmm. You know, God forbid, but you'll occasionally find people that present themselves as Catholic that don't actually behave publicly in ways that are Catholic. But the mere fact of trying to have discernment about these issues and make pastoral decisions is not itself wrong.
0: Sam, thank you so much for your call today from Kentucky. In a moment, we'll talk with James, who is in Orlando, Jonathan in Minneapolis, Meg in Doylestown, PA. Busy phones today here on EWTN's Call to Communion. Do stay with us.

0: message and gifts of the Lady from Heaven in Our Lady of Fatima International Rosary and Candlelight Procession. Then, on May 13th, join the faithful in prayer and thanksgiving for the Blessed Mother's intercession during Holy Mass in honor of Our Lady of Fatima. 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

0: The year 450 AD. Nestorius, the Patriarch of Constantinople, claims that there are two persons in Jesus Christ, one divine and one human. Christ's divine person is eternal. It has always existed and will always exist. His human person is passing. It was born and died on the cross to save us. Nestorius also objects to calling Mary the Mother of God, or Theotokos, and renames her Mother of the Savior, or Christotokos. He argues that Mary couldn't give birth to the divine person, which is everlasting, but only to Jesus' human person, which is passing. In 431 AD, the Emperor Theodosius II convenes the Council of Ephesus, which condemns Nestorius as a heretic, and he is banished and dies in exile. Even though Nestorianism is persecuted all over the Christian world, it is accepted by some churches in Assyria, causing the first schism, known as the Nestorian Schism. 20 years later, at the Council of Chalcedon, Nestorianism is finally vanquished with the proclamation that Jesus is one divine person with both divine and human natures. Jesus is true God and true man who was born, died, and resurrected. Therefore, Mary is indeed Theotokos, the Mother of God.
1: It's called the Communion with Dr. David Anders. Our phone number, 833-288-EWTN. 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If you're watching us today on YouTube or on EWTN television, you may have noticed David's appearance being a little bit different today. This is not from listening to too much Dave Brubeck. First of all, there is no such thing as too much Dave Brubeck. We love Dave Brubeck. But actually, he had a dilation this morning at the eye doctor. That was early in the morning. You thought it would have been worn off.
2: Yeah, but they got me in the chair late, and here I am.
1: Well. Well, you're a good soldier for hanging in there with
2: us. We're doing our best.
1: Appreciate that. We also appreciate two of our longtime EWTN radio partners, the Great Savior Radio Network, serving Kentucky with five stations. They are celebrating 22 years with us this week. Also, Catholic Radio in South Carolina with nine stations, marking 23 years with EWTN. Congratulations to Ed Thomas and Roger Moore and their team there at Savior Radio Network. Also, Michael Brennan in South Carolina from your friends here at EWTN. All right, let's go to James now. James is in Orlando, Florida, listening on the EWTN app. Hey there, James. What's on your mind today?
3: Hey, Dr. Anderson, Tom. Thanks for taking my call. So my question is about the minimum age for reception of communion. My daughter, I'm preparing her to receive her first Holy Communion. We're all excited, and we explained to her how important it is to go your first reconciliation before that and about the true presence, and we're working on all those details. However, there's a family at our parish that weekly we see their children receive communion. And I'm sure there's some exception I'm just unaware of. I'm hoping you can elucidate this for me. But their children are 6, 5, 3, and 1, like a baby. And the only what's different is that this priest also dips the sacred host in the most precious blood.

0: yep. just for that particular family.
1: Yep.
0: I'm sure there's a reason,
1: yep.
0: and I'm just looking forward to hearing it.
1: There's a reason. There is a reason. They're almost certainly Eastern Rite Catholics that happen to be attending a Latin Rite parish.
2: Oh, okay.
1: Because in the Eastern Rites of the Catholic Church, like the Ruthenian Church, for example, the common practice is to receive all the sacraments of initiation at the same time. So baptism, chrismation, communion all happen in infancy, and then the children grow up with the reception of the sacraments, usually through intinction, that very form that you described.
2: Mm-hmm.
1: And so this is almost certainly an Eastern Rite family that, for whatever reason, has chosen to attend a Latin Rite parish. All their kids have already been initiated into Holy Communion, and that's why the priest is making that particular exception for them.
2: Well, there you go. James, thanks for checking in from Orlando. Let's go to Minneapolis now, and here is Jonathan listening to us on Sirius XM, Channel 130. Hey, Jonathan, what's on your mind today?
3: I just got a couple of questions. One is kind of simple, and I'm just going to go over real quick. And my daughters, they're teenagers. I mean, my kids and my boys. And it says, you know, we're trying to get a difference between the Orthodox and the Catholic. But, you know, it says, how do we present ourselves as Christians or Catholics when people ask you, what are you? And it's kind of a little confusing for them. I don't want to give them a message. You know, Catholic is really kind of universal. But not going into details between the difference between the Orthodox and the Catholic Church. The other thing is that I wanted to know that from Dr. Anders, that being a former, coming into as a convert to this faith 20 years ago, do the dispensationalist pastors today or whoever, when they study the New Testament and the Old Testament, especially the New Testament, do Protestants interpret the Bible, Romans or Paul's letters or Peter's, whatever, different than the magistrate of the Catholic Church?
1: Yeah, thank you. I can answer both of those questions. So how to present the differences between Catholics and Orthodox in a non-polemical, kind of low-offense way. I mean, there are a number of differences one could point out, but, I mean, I think the most significant has to do with our understanding of the role of the Pope. And, of course, in the Catholic Church, we believe the Pope is the vicar of Christ who has a universal jurisdiction over the Church. And the Orthodox tend to see the Pope as, you know, a Latin Rite bishop who has a patriarchal see and is a very important person and highly eminent, and may even at one time have exercised a kind of, court of last jurisdiction to handle appeals and things like that, but that he doesn't have an independent executive authority over the rest of the Church, and, you know, he can't intervene into the affairs of other patriarchs in their diocese. That would be the Orthodox view of the Pope. And that's really the biggest hang-up. Now, there are differences in theological tradition and spiritual tradition and liturgy and canon law that the Orthodox tend to lean pretty heavily on when they talk about differences, failing to acknowledge, I think, that there are Eastern Rite Catholics that have many of those similarities with the Orthodox. So from the Catholic point of view, you know, you don't have to have our liturgy, you don't have to have our canon law, you don't have to share even our specific Latin formulations of theology. I mean, there are Western and Eastern differences, but Western difference does not collapse into Orthodox versus Catholic because there are such a thing as Eastern Rite Catholic. So the big kahuna for me is the doctrine of the Pope.
2: There it is.
1: Now, are there Protestant dispensational pastors that read the Book of Romans in a way that is different from the magisterial teaching of the Catholic Church? Oh boy, yeah. And literally twice on Sundays, as they say. Yeah. That is really where the rubber hits the road, not just with the dispensational Protestants, but with almost all Protestants and the Catholic tradition on the doctrine of soteriology. That's how are we saved. And the differences over the way we understand justification, faith, and salvation are the big differences. Now, you know, notwithstanding the fact that the Catholic Church has made a lot of ecumenical overtures, and we have found a lot of common ground. And so sometimes you'll find Catholic commentators that will say, oh, you know, we really agree on all this stuff, and isn't that lovely? And I have read those documents, and I can't get my head wrapped around that conclusion, right? Because there really are fundamental differences in the way Protestants and Catholics construe what it means to be saved, what it means to be justified, what it means to have faith, you know, the role of merit or good works and so forth. And they really are fundamental differences.
2: Appreciate your call today, Jonathan, from Minneapolis. Call to communion here on EWTN. Let's go now to Meg in Doylestown, Pennsylvania.

0: Pennsylvania, listening on the great Holy Spirit Radio, one of our original partners. Hey there, Meg, what's on your mind today?
1: Hi, John. Hi, Dr. Anders. Thank you for taking my call. First of all, I'd like to say for the people who may not know Father Augustus Tolson, please read about him. He's a very, very inspirational person. And I would like to know, when do you think that he might be canonized a saint?
2: Yeah, thanks. So if I understand correctly, I think that Pope Francis had named him venerable. So he's got to get beatified before he can be canonized. So we're waiting on that first miracle.
0: Progress.
2: Waiting on that first miracle.
0: All right. Meg, thanks for checking in from Doylestown. Here is Caden now in Omaha, listening on the EWTN app. Hey there, Caden. What's on your mind today?
3: Hey there. So I just want to first, thanks for letting me onto the show, and then I'll get right into it. What does the church mean when she says that priests, deacons, bishops, all receive an indelible mark at their ordination? What does that mean?
2: Sure.
3: I'm really confused about that.
2: Yeah, sure. So let me start with the sacrament of baptism, because I think it's easier to see with respect to baptism, and then we can extrapolate to holy orders. When you are baptized in the Catholic Church, you become a member of Christ's body. And it's tempting to read that as a kind of metaphor, you know, like, you know, you join a football team and you're one of us. Well, no, it's something more profound than that.
0: Yes.
2: It's more than just joining a collective of which you are a card-carrying member. You are mystically conjoined to Christ so that his character is somehow imprinted within you and becomes sort of your, as it were, your spiritual DNA, if I can borrow a model from biology. You know,
0: yeah.
2: Your DNA is sort of the blueprint that your body uses to reproduce itself. And, you know, I'm not going to suddenly, you know, grow a prehensile tail, you know, much as I have wanted to over the years, you know, I'm not going to, or wings or something, because my DNA is not configured that way.
0: Okay.
2: And at the same, we also have a kind of spiritual DNA that gets imprinted in us by the grace of the Holy Spirit through our baptism. Now, unlike, well, I guess to borrow the analogy even further, you could have all the human DNA in the world you want, but if you don't actually put nutrition into you, nothing's going to grow.
0: That's true.
2: Right? It's going to sit there and be inert,
0: mm-hmm.
2: and you'll die. Same thing with the spiritual DNA. You can have Christ's DNA, as it were, imprinted into your spiritual life, but unless you actualize that through cooperating with the grace of the Holy Spirit, it's not going to go anywhere. So the DNA alone doesn't save you, right? That imprint of Christ's character onto you doesn't save you, but it gives you that spiritual capacity. And it also comes with certain privileges. So we all become members of Christ's body. We become priests in the Catholic Church, and according to the baptismal priesthood, meaning we can offer the sacrifice of our lives to the glory of God the Father. And we take on all the rights and privileges, as well as the duties of being a Catholic and a member of that body. So that's what it means to have an indelible mark. It's to have that character of Christ imprinted on your soul in a way that's ineradicable, in which if you can collaborate with, it conveys in your certain kind of dignity also as well. You're adopted into God's family. And if you collaborate with that, it's the seed of eternal life begun, right? Now, when a priest is ordained, he has a specific aspect of Christ's ministry that's imprinted on his character in a similar way, in an analogous way. But this is a share in Christ's priesthood and his jurisdiction and authority over and above what he receives by his baptismal priesthood.
0: Well, there you go. Caden, thanks so much for your call today from Omaha. It is called a communion here on EWTN. 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Hey there, Mario. What's on your mind today?
4: It's such a pleasure. hello, David. I've been listening to you for about 5 or 6 years. I teach 7th grade Catholic prep. And every time you mention a book and give me a nice saying, I use it with the kids.
0: Uh-huh.
4: But there's one book that really got me, David, and Marcus Grodi mentioned it. I had so much difficulty with it that I

0: read the introduction of it. That's an essay in aid of a grammar of assent. It was in Old English. It was difficult for me, you know, to go through it. And I exaggerate when I say Old English. But what do you do? I even picked up a book on how to read a book, believe it or not, by Adler. What do you do when you come across something like this that is very, very, very dry and really difficult sometimes to comprehend, although the introduction did help me? What kind of advice can you give me?
1: Yeah, thanks. I really appreciate the question. So there are a lot of things you can do. One of them is you can consult secondary literature that explains the primary literature.
2: Okay.
1: That's always very helpful. So when it comes to Newman specifically, you know, there's a really helpful summary of the significance of Newman's philosophy in Alistair MacIntyre's book on Catholic philosophy in the universities. And I think that's the title of the book, but I might be off. But you'll find, if you look up Alistair MacIntyre, he has a kind of introductory book on Catholic philosophy. Most of MacIntyre is not introductory. It's pretty heady stuff in ethics. But he has one book that was based on undergraduate lectures he gave on Catholic philosophy, and his chapter on Newman is pretty darn good, and I think it makes sense of the significance of Newman's work.
2: Okay.
1: You know, in a nutshell, Newman's essay in aid of a grammar of assent is complicated because he's inventing a vocabulary and drawing novel philosophical distinctions to try to get at a problem in epistemology, which is how is it that people assent to propositions? What does it mean to give your assent to a proposition? And some of the key concepts there are, Newman talks about the difference between real and notional assent. And notional assent would be the kind of assent you would give to, say, a deduction or a proof that you learned from a syllogism. And real assent would be the kind that you give to something that you have personal experience of, where you don't just understand logically that it's true, but you kind of, you sort of know by experience that it's true.
2: Uh-huh.
1: And he that has some relevance to the kind of assent given in matters of faith. He also talks about something called the illative sense, and this is a neologism that he invents, but I think it's very important. And it comes from the idea that most people are not persuaded by argument. And I think that's Newman's intuition there has been proved by empirical science in, you know, 100 years since. All the cognitive scientists and social psychologists have confirmed this. You know, people typically seek out arguments to defend what they've already decided to believe, not the other way around. And that goes for Catholics too. That goes for all of us, you know.
2: Uh-huh.
1: And so if you want to persuade somebody of something, you really have to get at their pre-philosophical, pre-rational motivations, their intuitive sense of what's good, true, and beautiful. And that is often a function of their culture, their language, their sex, their age, their intelligence, their personality, their temperament, their parents. All these kind of factors will play into what seems plausible to them, and you have to kind of speak to them at that level. And so most of what we believe for probabilistic reasons, not purely logical reasons. But Newman thinks that there's a kind of skill, if you will, at drawing the right kind of probabilistic arguments from those pre-theological, pre-rational considerations. And that ability is what he calls the illative sense. That's another key concept in the in the essay. But anyway, you would take a look at secondary literature. Now, you know, sometimes that's not available to you. Sometimes you're just left with the thing itself. And the only thing to do there is to take copious notes and to just plod forward one step at a time and make sure you understand the terms as they're being used, write them down and try to, you know, kind of come up with a schema that links the ideas together. And sometimes it can take several read-throughs to get to the significance of it. I remember when I was in graduate school, my particular area of study required me to spend some time in 14th century nominalist philosophy, and I sat down with William of Ockham for the first time and opened up his text, and I went, whoa, I'm absolutely toast.
2: Yeah.
1: And but there was nothing for it but to go back and, you know, try again, and I eventually got there. But try the secondary literature. That's the best way into this kind of stuff.
2: Good luck, Mario. Hope that works out well for you. Thanks so much for your phone call. Here is Dylan now. Dylan's in California watching us on YouTube this afternoon. Hello, Dylan. What's on your mind today?
3: Oh, I'm sorry. I missed the question there.
2: Dylan, what's on your mind?

0: Oh, yeah. I had asked the college screener about the because I am a Catholic. What the narthex is used for during Holy Week and at this time, at Easter time.
1: Yeah.
0: Because I'm just recalling, you know, years back, because I'm a convert in my ninth year, with or in the bringing in. And if you could just expound upon that, that would be
1: great. Yeah, sure, sure. So I have to confess that I'm one of these people that just is kind of like a sheep when it comes to liturgy, and I just sort of stand when they tell me to stand and sit when they tell me to sit. And because I'm not a priest and I don't have to direct the thing, I'm sometimes not terribly philosophical about it, so I'm sure I'll miss some details. But to me, the most standout event liturgically that would involve the narthex is what we just had, actually, which is Palm Sunday, when the whole church meets outside the church, usually, and then processes from the outside of the church through the narthex, you know, into the nave and you know, carrying your palms and acclamations and this sort of thing. Other than that, I'm trying to think, is there any other particularly narthexian event for the liturgy during Holy Week?
2: Well, yeah, probably on the Easter Vigil.
1: Yeah, yeah.
2: When a
1: with
2: fire,
1: the candles.
2: Sure.
1: Yes, exactly. Sure,
2: all
1: sure.
2: That. There you go. Dylan, thanks so much for your phone call. Let's go to Joey. Joey is in Kenosha, Wisconsin, listening to us on the great WSFI. Hey, Joey, what's on your mind today?
3: Hi, Dr. Anders. I appreciate everything that you do. My question is, if private revelation cannot contradict public revelation, can one get to heaven by devoutly believing in private revelation with having little to nothing to do with public revelation? For example, doing the minimum to stay in ecclesiastical communion with the church, but devoutly following St. Faustina's message.
1: Okay, thanks. I really appreciate the question. So given that the church teaches that a person can in fact be saved if they adhere to what happens to be true in non-Christian religions, that does not mean that non-Christian religions save. I didn't say that. I said that what happens to be true within a non-Christian religion was a very different kind of statement. Mm-hmm. Given that one can follow one's conscience and the teachings of the natural law, aided by divine grace, and be saved outside the formal boundaries of even Christianity, I think we would have to conclude that someone who was within Christianity, who, let's say, was ignorant of the church's dogmatic teaching, but, you know, I mean, this is really a hypothetical, because I'm having a hard time imagining this as an historical individual, but you could suppose some extremely ignorant person, you know, lives completely cut off from the rest of the church, but happens to have access to, say, a local Catholic mystic or something, who may have a legitimate revelation and give out some teaching that in fact guides this person in their moral life in a way that would lead to repentance for sin and faith in God and trust in His grace and things of that sort. Yeah, I don't think there'd be any reason why a person like that couldn't be saved. Now, you know, again, that's a hypothetical. When it comes to, you know, the historical reality, the empirical reality, I'm having a hard time thinking up somebody who would have that kind of access to private revelation and no access to the church's public teaching. Now, as soon as I say that, you know, it is conspicuous to me that the visionaries at Fatima, well, they didn't have no access to public teaching, but it was pretty thin. You know, the children at Fatima is pretty thin. I mean, yeah. when Our Lady gave them prophecies about the Holy Father, they're like, the Holy who? You know? So they lacked a lot of information, you know, about public teaching. And it's one of the reasons they weren't taken seriously at first, because they were ignorant little kids. Mm-hmm. But, you know, but they knew something. They knew something. They knew about the rosary. They knew about Our Lady.
2: Yep. Sure did. Hey, Joey, thanks so much for your call today from Kenosha. It is called a communion here on EWTN. Got a call, a question from Stan watching us on YouTube today. Stan says, in Hebrews 10:26, it seems to suggest that if someone sins willingly after knowing the truth about God, there is no more sacrifice for sins. Does this contradict the idea of being able to go to confession and being absolved of sin, even if committed willingly?
1: So, note that Stan says it seems that way.
2: Yes.
1: Well, it does seem that way, doesn't it? All right? It does. And I recognize this about the book of Hebrews. So much so that some of the early fathers in the second century, taking the book of Hebrews and 2 Peter in particular quite seriously, evolved a doctrine that turned out to be false.

0: called the Doctrine of the Second Repentance. And it was the teaching that after baptism, you are allowed only one act of sin and penance. And after that, you're done. You're kicked out. You've lost it. And other second century fathers like Justin Martyr, though he doesn't explicitly deal with the Doctrine of the Second Repentance, he does seem to write in such a way that Justin thinks that Christians don't sin, like that they go to baptism, they get forgiven, they get God's grace, and they've got it licked after that, right? And that was a pretty prominent sentiment, actually, in second century Christianity. And then, here comes the Pope, that party pooper, who says, no, it isn't that way. Actually, people may sin a number of times, and the church can absolve them and reconcile them. And there were some that, obeyed the Pope, and they got on board with that, and that became the Orthodox doctrine. But there were some that said, no, we're not with you, Pope, and they left the church over it. So one of them was Tertullian of Carthage, who was a Catholic intellectual, Catholic theologian. But he broke with the Pope on the doctrine of the second repentance, and he went off and became a Montanist because there are these isolated passages of Scripture that take really hard stance towards post-baptismal sin. But this underscores why you can't do Catholic theology or biblical theology, for that matter, by taking one verse out of context or one book out of the context of the New Testament.
1: Yeah.
0: Because while Hebrews would seem to give that impression, the book of James says something quite different,
1: which is
0: confess your sins to one another and you'll be healed, right? So what do we do with this? Well, I think it's important to realize that Hebrews is written in a very specific historical moment, namely Jewish Christians that were tempted to apostatize and go back to the practice of Judaism. That's what the book is about. And the sacred writer is basically saying, if you do this, then you lose Christ. And I think that's the context in which you have to read his remarks.
1: Okay. We have time for just one more quick one now from Roseanne. Who were the disciples on the road to Emmaus? Could this be Clopas and his wife Mary, the aunt of Jesus?
0: Could have been.
1: Might have been
0: Tom, Dick, and Harry, too. You're like, we don't know. We don't know who these guys were. They were part of the company that followed Christ around. And there was a lot of people that followed Christ around. They're not named.
1: Okay. So it's anybody's guess.
0: Yep.
1: All right. And that's where we're going to leave this, and we certainly hope that, first of all, David, I know that you're a man of great vision, and we hope that great vision
0: not
1: returns.
0: Not at the moment.
1: But it will return.
0: Yeah.
1: You'll have to pardon my vitreous humor there
0: that
1: one. Yeah. Anyway, join us next time for this wonderful program, Call to Communion, with Dr. David Anders, where we answer questions from folks like you that hopefully will get all of us to heaven a little bit sooner. 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

I'm Joan, and this is my Rome. Welcome to another edition of Joan's Rome, or should I say Joan's Vatican. We are inside Vatican City at a beautiful, very historical little church on the Via del Pellegrino.

0: It's the Church of San Pellegrino. As you can see right behind me, the door to this small, really almost a chapel. Now, this was an oratory built here for pilgrims coming to Rome. And it was actually Pope Leo III in around the year 800 who actually built this church. And Charlemagne, in the year 800, presented a relic of Saint Peregrine. And actually, Peregrine, Pellegrino are supposed to be the same. Peregrine was a priest in Gaul, modern France. He was martyred there, and he was actually the Bishop of Gaul. Now, in the 17th century, Pope Clement X granted the church to the Pontifical Swiss Guards, and they stayed here until 1977. At that time, the church became the church of the Vatican gendarmes, that is to say, of course, the policemen, and of the Vatican Fire Corps. What you can see inside on the walls are the coats of arms of all the commanders of the Swiss Guards from 1517 until 1982. Now, the decorations inside include, in the apse behind the altar, there's a 9th century fresco. Only part of it is showing. It's Christ Pantocrator, and the bottom half of it is missing. They found a beautiful fresco of Mary, and so they took it from where it was in a hidden position. They framed it, and they now hung it on the walls on the left-hand side of the church just before you get to the altar. By the way, the word Pellegrino in English does mean pilgrim, and this was the last stop for pilgrims for hundreds of years on their way to the tomb of St. Peter. So come and visit. For more insights into the daily life here in Rome, check out my daily blog, Joan's Rome, on EWTN.com.
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1: The most glorious work of all, to praise God in his kingdom.
0: Moved by the Spirit.
1: One who lives in love lives in God. And God lives in him.
0: What a wonderful thing is our church. This whole network is built on trust. The essence of evangelization is to tell everybody Jesus loves you. We are all called to be great saints. Don't miss the opportunity.
2: Thank you very much. Well, welcome, family. It's Thursday night again, and we have another teaching. And I just want to thank you all for writing all those wonderful letters to tell me how much you appreciated last week's teaching. So, put your smiles on. We're going to talk about heaven. How many times has anybody talked to you about heaven? Not many, huh? You're afraid, that's why. Well, let's just start, okay? We're going to make a circle to depict the unity of Jesus and the Trinity. And we're going to do this whole program in the name of the Father and the Son and the Holy Spirit. So we're going to talk about heaven. What I would like to do is to look at St. Paul. St. Paul at the Thessalonians. And I want you to look at the 16th chapter. I hope I can find it here. I got so many ribbons that I'm not too sure I'm going to find them all. Well, let's see if we can find Thessalonians. Here we go. And if you look at the 16th chapter of Thessalonians,

Well, there isn't a 16th chapter. That's smart. Well, I'm acting like a Catholic, ain't I? Well, we'll look at the second one. Here we go. And there's only really three chapters to Thessalonians. And we talk about the presence of the Lord. The presence of the Lord. In the 16th to 17th verse of Thessalonians 2, we talk about the Lord. We talk about the second coming. We talk about the Lord's coming from a kingdom. That's the important thing here. The Lord coming from a place. You know, to most of us, heaven is rather abstract. Abstract. It's a kind of fuzzy thing. So we went, well, what's heaven? And so, you know, and often in life we look forward to things. Graduation, doctorates, marriage, whatever. And we look forward sometimes, though, because our anticipation is so great, when the event occurs, it seems to kind of lose something. And so that's why I think we don't like to talk about heaven. We're so afraid it's not going to be anything like we think. See, so what happens is we become very doubtful. So there's two things that happen to people when you talk about heaven. The first is it's kind of abstract, way up somewhere. The second is it kind of scares them into virtue. Like, well, I'm not too sure, but just in case there is a heaven, I better shape up. And we do this because very few things in life seem to come up to our expectations. Well, we have only what we experience to judge by. And then we figure, well, heaven is something I'm going to maybe on my way out from life. It seems to be the end of a miserable journey. And some of the people that are getting up in their years and getting more aches and pains and all everything else, well, you see, they're just not too sure the end of the journey is worth what's coming. And the reason we do that is because we don't know what's coming. So I'm going to spend tonight, and I suppose maybe two or three nights after this, talk about heaven. You say, oh, you mean there's that much to say about heaven? Oh. Then Paul said, eye has not seen, ear has not heard, it hasn't even entered into your wildest imagination what heaven is possibly like. See, on earth, you and I kind of, we go for happiness. That's what we want, happiness. And it's kind of fraught with a little bit of bitterness, because as soon as you have something that makes you happy, you immediately are afraid you're going to lose it, or it's not going to last. And as a result, happiness is always bittersweet. Or we get so attached to it sometimes that we're just devastated when we lose it. And that's because, you see, happiness is a kind of oasis in the desert. You see, here's an oasis. All of you don't know, I only draw lines and circles. I don't do that very good, but I don't have any talent for art. So, here's a nice oasis, you see? Okay, and there's all kinds of trees in here, and it's just great. So when you're in this oasis, you don't want to go anywhere else. You know, a lot of people in middle age don't want to think about getting old. A lot of you men, when you reach 40 or 45, you know, you start looking at some young chick along the way, thinking you're going to be more, appear to be more manly, or you're going to be young. If you're 45, sweetheart, you are 45. If you're 50, you're 50. There's no young chick going to make you any younger. Your hair is getting gray, your bones are getting creaky. There's nobody going to make you any younger.

got an illusion up here. So what happens is that when we get out of that oasis, you see, we don't want to see the desert all around here. So we pretend it's not there. And then if somebody comes up to you and talks about heaven, oh boy, that's something you don't want to hear. But you see, we live in an age where we delude ourselves. And yet your joys, you know, joy on earth is finite. What does that mean? Small. Limited. See, it's limited. And so we have glimpses, you know, of that eternal life. But we're not ready for it. But we don't know what it means. We want to get there immediately and in a hurry. And so we kind of pretend. We pretend that what I have now is all there is. Well, you see, my friends, if what we have now is all there is, we wouldn't be any different than a dog. Because all he has now is really all he has. He's not going to get one thing more when he dies. He doesn't have an immortal soul. Now, all your dog lovers may think he does, but he doesn't. You're not going to find your dog in heaven wagging his little tail. He doesn't have an immortal soul. So for most of us then, to keep heaven in our mind is difficult. Especially those of us who don't have creative mind, don't have much imagination. So we prefer visible things, the things we can see. In other words, don't tell me what is going to be, give it to me now. That's our attitude. Now, let's look at why do we fear death? Now, I know this is going to be a cheerful night, but in order to get to heaven, you got to die, huh? Why do we fear death? Well, most of us are kind of afraid of judgment. We're not too sure, you know, if we've sorry for all our sins or even remember them. But that's only again because we don't have the beautiful realization of God's fatherly love and comfort and forgiveness. And when God forgives, he forgives and he forgets. See, let's pretend. Okay, I'm going to mess this up. I'm going to say that this is your life. I mean, it's a mess. You've done everything you could possibly do. Got all that? That's your soul right now. Just a mess. Looks terrible. Got a few holes here. Just a mess. Well, you go to the Lord and you say, Lord, I'm sorry. You go to confession, and the priest says, I absolve you from all your sin. You know what happens? That's what you got. The Lord doesn't remember. You got one big, fat, clean sheet. If you and I could remember this, I'm going to do it again. I want you to remember this. You say, well, Mother, how come you turned another page? Well, because I tore the first page. I had a little mark here. But with God, there are no marks. Here's your soul. Those of you whose soul may meet, you look like this. I mean, you know what's good here. It's written underneath. But your life looks like this. You're afraid. That's why we don't want to think of it. I got to get you to the place you want to think of the glory that is to come. The absolute joy. So just look now. This is my soul, okay? I go to confession.

these things slowly disappear. And suddenly, when I walk out, may take 5 minutes, may take 5 hours, I start with whole new sheets. This is fantastic. There's nothing on it. It's all gone. It's gone from side to side, top to bottom. That's what confession does. Why are you afraid? Why are you afraid of a father that is so generous and so loving and so compassionate that he's willing to give you a clean... How many people give you a clean sheet, huh? You know anybody? Most people forgive. They don't ever forget. Get all these little shadows left over. You know, the first Christians lived lives of debauchery. Most of them. Especially those in Corinth. That was a terrible place. But they had a faith that taught them that once they had these clean sheets, they could seek, desire, and obtain heaven. Why? Because God is Father. God is Father. But you see, their faith was so real. Then when they were put in an arena and had to face lions, when Peter was crucified upside down, when Andrew was crucified on an X kind of cross, when Bartholomew was flayed alive, that's pretty gory. What kept them going? The power of God. And when St. Stephen was stoned to death, read it in Acts, Apostles. He saw heaven open up and he saw Jesus to the right hand of the Father. And as they were stoning him to death, his face glowed like an angel. And he said, Father, forgive them. I commend my spirit to you. See, we got to find out, what did those first Christians have that you and I today lack? And what is it that has smothered real Christianity from our hearts? What is it in your life and my life that smothers the real truth? What is covering it over? Is it riches? Is it a desire for glory, human glory? Is it lust? Is it alcohol? Is it sex? What is it? Is it pride? What is it, my friends, that covers up the glory of the kingdom and what is to come from our eyes and makes us desire what is the least? What is it, or who is it, that blinds our eyes to the point where I desire to live in a mud shack rather than a mansion? What is it in my life and your life that distorts life so badly? See, holiness in this life is not difficult. You know what holiness consists of? The will of God. There's three words. The will of God. You know what Our Lady of Fatima told the children at Fatima? I'm not going to get gory now. You know what she told?

0: She said, what is the penance of today? The penance of today, this is 1917, is to be faithful to the duties of your state in life. To be faithful to the duties of your state in life. To cling to God. To be faithful to His rule, His law, and His church. That's what it means to be holy. It's not hard. You know, my friends, we need to understand that around us is a kind of shield. A shield. And that shield is a kind of, like a saran wrap. A little cloud saran wrap. And we keep looking through it and we strain our eyes to work through all the things in the world that are kind of keeping the real vision and the real goal of life from ever entering into our hearts. And that's what I want these programs the next few weeks to tear off, to tear away, so that you are people of God who know where they are and where they're going. Why don't you think about that a little bit, huh? We're going to be back in just a minute.
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0: Thank you very much. Now in this segment, we're going to talk a little bit more about heaven. A lot of people argue about heaven. They like to argue about things they're not too sure about. Because then nobody knows when they're wrong. And some of the things they like to argue about is heaven a state or is it a place? Okay, what do I mean by a state? Is it something within yourself, a frame of mind, an attitude of heart? Or is it a definite place? Now, let's look at what Jesus said. That's what you got to go by. Don't go by what Angelica says. Go by what Jesus says. In the third chapter of John, in the 13th verse, I want you to listen to this. He says, no one has gone up to heaven except the one who came down from heaven. Now listen to this. This is really going to mix you up. The Son of Man who is in heaven. Now, I want you to understand this because it'll tell you a lot about heaven.

heaven. I'm going to go over this again. No one has gone up to heaven except the one who came down. So now we're being told that heaven is a what? A place.

reality. He had a human nature and a divine nature. So he had two natures, but one person, one divine personality. So the Lord's, in his divinity, was never, it was always in heaven. But in his heart, the kingdom of heaven, the Lord said, is within you. I want you to turn to John 14. Will you do that? John 14. In John 14, the 23rd verse, he says something else. He says, if anyone loves me, he will keep my word, and the Father will love him, and we will come and make our home in him. So now we know that heaven is a place and a state. It's something I am inside because I am with God. God is in me. And it is a place. When we die, our bodies stay here. They go back to the dust from which they were created. But our souls rise, and they are, the first thing you see when you die is Jesus. The first thing you see is Jesus. I would like to explain death to you. You say, well, what do you know about death? Have you died? No. You know, you don't need to die to know about death. I'm sure a lot of you understand what I just said. Some of you don't. I sometimes, as a meditation, imagine myself on my deathbed. I don't put too many frills around it. And I imagine suddenly, I feel my soul leaving my body. I would imagine at that point, knowing myself as I do, that the first thing I'm going to think of is, boy, I died. I mean, this is it. But I don't think you're dead very long when suddenly the most glorious moment of your life begins. The whole purpose of life, the whole purpose of God bringing you out of nothingness into this world, the whole purpose of your transforming journey comes to you face to face. You see God. You hear his voice. You see his eyes. And immediately I think your whole life will pass before you. Good, bad, indifferent. And you will look at him wondering. I think the most important thing that will happen is that you will want so much to run into his arms. You will want so much to run towards him. I say, well, why can't I? Did I ever tell you one time about the time I was making negatives? You know what negatives are? It's, you make those negatives for printing. If some of you heard it, well, it won't hurt you to hear it again. And I had made two negatives of the same layout. I couldn't find them. And I looked everywhere in the dark room. The red, little red lights were on, but I just couldn't find them. And finally, I leaned over the sink, and I went like this, and my hand moved something. And I realized that there it was, but they were so close together, they had been kind of glued together.

or the acid. And the Lord said to me, Angelica, do you see those negatives? And I said, yes, Lord. He said, put them together. So I put them together. They were perfect. And you know, I couldn't see the least bit of difference. It looked like one negative. It's fascinating. I knew there were two, but there was only one. And then he said, that's heaven. When you see me face to face, and the image, my image in you is perfect at your death, you and I will be one. And there was no difference. And then he said to me, move the negative a little. And so I took the two negatives and I went like this. And it was blurred, very blurred. And there was a distortion there. And he said, that's an image of purgatory. And I realized exactly what he was trying to say. He was trying to say that if I were to see God and yet I knew I was so imperfect, I knew I had said no to him so many, many times, the desire to be with him would be so great because of his beauty, his love, his compassion, that power to draw me, and I couldn't go. I mean, it would be like your feet stuck in mud or glue, and you want to go, and you can't. That's purgatory. And then he said, separate them. And I did. And I knew one stood alone, and the other stood alone. And I realized what he was saying there. He was saying to me, that's hell. When a soul looks at me at death and says, I don't love you, and they turn away. You see, death is not so much a judgment as a light. And you and I as Christians have been given, and especially those of you that are Catholic and have the Eucharist and all those marvelous sacraments and Mary, you must speak of the kingdom that is to come with great enthusiasm and great wonder. Because you see, the kingdom of heaven is up and down. It is within. It is around you. And it is above you. It is within you. It is around you. And it is above you. There are not three heavens. There's only one. I want you to turn to John 14:21. And the Lord says, anyone who keeps my commandments will be one with me. He will be one who loves me, and anyone who loves me will be loved by my Father, and I shall love him and show myself to him. To see the face of God is worth all the pain, all the heartache. You know, if you look at John, the first epistle of St. John, and you look at the 60.

0: 8th verse of that epistle, you'll find in the first epistle of John, 4:16, or 4:6, I guess, or 16, he said, do we ourselves have known and put our faith in God's love towards us? God is love. And anyone who lives in love lives in God. And God lives in him. You see, that's why heaven, it's so important to think of heaven, because I begin my heaven, my purgatory, or my hell right here. Right here. You just don't plop from one state to another. This is very clear. And so that's why it's so important, so very important, that so many today who think of committing suicide and taking their lives because life is too hard or the pain is too great. You see what you run the danger of losing. And you see, the reason, one other reason why heaven is a little bit hard for us to understand is because in heaven, you will be loved by everyone. Isn't that exciting? Everyone. And total unselfishness. Can you imagine even being in a place today, in a family today, where every member really and truly loves each other? If you do, then you live in heaven here. Today we talk an awful lot about love. I wonder, though, how much we really love. Would the world be in the condition it's in, do you think, if we all loved everyone? Just think for a moment now, if the world loved everybody, if we all loved everybody, on a human level, divine level, in today's world, you wouldn't have all the terrorism, you wouldn't have prejudice, you wouldn't have selfishness, you wouldn't have robberies and murders, you wouldn't be afraid to walk out in the streets. You wouldn't be afraid. There would be no lying and cheating, no adultery, no lust. You see, well, that's impossible. No. It's not impossible. Why? Because he did this for you, and he did this for me. You and I make it impossible. He made it possible. I want you to think about that, huh? I want you to think about that a minute while before we go for a little break. I want you to think in this few minutes or a minute, I want you to think, who do I love? And who don't I love? And why? We'll be back in just a minute.
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6: Valiantly said, Margaret. But I fear that in following this path, you must prepare your neck for the rope.
7: Fie upon you and your pious talk. You think yourself a martyr going to die a glorious death.
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0: Blessed are they that are called to the marriage supper of the Lamb.
1: Fare thee well, and God be with thee.
2: Mother's Day isn't technically a liturgical celebration in our Roman Catholic calendar, but it is one that we can reclaim. Moms are considered the feminine genius, according to St. John Paul II, because they have a way to do what God did, feed others with themselves. I think the least we can do is feed them.

sometimes get a little blue. Go and think of heaven. Oh, no, I don't want to think of heaven. Yes, you do. Yeah, you should. Because that's why we were born. And we, none of us want to go, you know. I fear death because I'm just afraid I didn't do everything the Lord asked me to do. I'm trying hard, and I know you'll forgive and forget. So, but there's always that fear of uncertainty, you know. So it's okay to fear death. Nothing wrong with that. But we must think, what will I do in the kingdom? No, just to be loved by everybody, not to have anybody going after you, hating you, thinking you're in the way or you're useless. No more loneliness in the kingdom. I will be able to go and speak to the most fantastic minds the world ever knew. I'll be able to go and talk to St. Augustine and the angels. Those glorious spirits. I'll be able to look at the Father face to face. Oh. We can't even imagine that kind of joy. And I'll be free. You and I will be free in the kingdom. There'll be no more fear. Do you realize what it is not to have a fear? Oh, you have fears, I have fears. Everybody has fears. Today I think there's more fear than any time because you don't even want to go outside at night. We fear everything. We fear everyone. And many times we're afraid of ourselves, you see. But in heaven, that shackle's going to be torn away. And instead of fear, instead of doubt, instead of all the doubts we've had about is there a God, why are there a God, why does he do this, or why did he do that, I shall see him face to face. Boy. You know St. Teresa of Avila, the great St. Teresa. One day, she had a vision. And she saw the hand of God. That's it. She saw the hand of God. And you know what she said? She said that she would be willing, now get this, she said she would be willing to suffer all the pain in the world to the end of time. Just to see that hand. Once more. You see, you and I have no comprehension of the majesty of God. Instead of hope, you and I will possess God. Be never discouraged again. Never tired. I think that's going to be terrific. Oh, never to be tired. I guess I wake up

the morning tired. I tell you, I can think of 100 reasons why I'd like to stay in bed all day. I don't, but I can sure think of them real fast. But never to feel fatigue. Never to be mentally drained. Never to have a mystery you couldn't understand, something you got to break your head off. How is there three persons and one God? And how did God make all of this? Never to have another doubt. And then never to worry about your salvation again. To know that you are in love with God, and God is in love with you, and everybody around you thinks you're the greatest. When love is perfect. You know what else is going to be great about heaven? You and I are going to know why all these things happen in our life. Are we going to be embarrassed? Are we going to, if it were possible to be sorry in the kingdom, you would be awfully sorry that you had griped so much, complained so much, and questioned so much God's providence and mercy and will. You'll know why you had that pain for so many years. You'll know why all these tragedies happened in your life. And suddenly it'll become so clear, that you'll look at God and say, "Thank you, Lord, for every time you said no to me." You'll understand all the problems and pain and disappointment. And then, you know, our Lord said, "There are many mansions in my Father's house." And we're not all going to have the same degree of glory. You know what some people think? They think that when you die, you get to heaven, they open the door, and there you are, just a lot of cattle, all in one place. Oh, no. There are degrees of glory. I don't know if I can find this or not. Supposed to be in Corinthians. There's a variety of gifts here and there. You don't all have the same intelligence, even the same family. Some of you are smarter than the others. There's no, you know, we talk about equal rights. I kind of laugh at that. You have civil rights, human rights, and all these other rights, but you're talking equal rights. What does that mean? We're not equal in anything. We don't look alike. We don't have the same intelligence. We don't have the same talent. We don't have the same money. We don't have the same anything. In fact, even your fingerprints are different. There's not another one like yours in the whole wide world, never will be. So in heaven, it's going to be degrees of glory. St. Paul says, you know, that there's going to be, some of you send up gold, precious stones, diamonds, wood, or straw. There is in life so much weakness and so much suffering that we've been disappointed so much. Been disappointed by people, by ourselves, by society, by governments. And, you know, we live sometimes from one disappointment to another. Don't be afraid. Heaven will never disappoint you. We will realize when we get to heaven that in spite of our weaknesses, there were glory in everyday life. In spite of all the pain and the imperfections, and don't forget what I keep saying over and over and over again, saints are

0: imperfect. We will realize in the kingdom that all our weaknesses have somehow been bound up in our journey home. That's what's very important for us to understand. You and I are no longer servants of God. Jesus said, I no longer call you servant, I call you friend. Friend. In the old days of Christianity, as they lived their life on their journey home, the Christians proved that they were Christian by their purity, which is a kind of foreign word today. Purity, what's that? Our knowledge of God, our patience, our kindness, our spirit of holiness, and our desires. That's why it's so important, my friend, that you make the right choices now. Don't listen to the world. They tell you all kind of crazy stuff. Listen to the Word. Listen to the church. Listen to your conscience. And make the choices in favor of the Lord. Let us look at our Lord. Let us look at ourselves without fear. God knows us, and He loves us as we are. And He gives us the grace to be transformed. That's what's so important in life. We're not just suddenly perfect saint that never loses her temper, never has a temptation, never makes a mistake. That's a mummy, not a human being. And Jesus exhibited every kind of emotion. He cried, He sighed, He lost His temper sometimes. He couldn't get over the incredulity of His apostles. He was hurt when people didn't give Him a kiss when He came in or wash His feet. So everything that Jesus did, you and I do, we want to do it like Him. Well, we're going to continue these programs on heaven because there's so much to talk about heaven. I think we have time for a call. Hello.
1: Hello, Mother. It's heaven to hear you. But anyhow, I've got to ask this question, Mother.
0: Okay.
1: We have the certainty of the Eucharist. We have the certainty of reconciliation. Why do we have this uncertainty of heaven? And we all have it. You said you had it too. Could you kind of elaborate on that?
0: Well, because the uncertainty of heaven is that although the Lord, even the Eucharist, although it is a mystery and it is, you know, the body and blood turned, the piece of bread turned into the body and blood so into it, it is still something we see. The mystery is there, but we can see the mystery. And although it may be hard for us sometimes to kneel down, and we may forget that that is not a man, it is Jesus who kneels and says, I absolve you from your sins. We do hear something. But you see, when we speak of heaven, they don't come back. And who wants to come back after you made it? So we must take it on faith in the Word of God, and there's many things throughout the centuries in the Word of the Church. God did not send His Son, for as common sense tells you, there is a heaven and a hell. Common sense. He didn't send His Son so you and I could live still a miserable life on earth and then go where? Why would He do this if there was no heaven?

Why? Ask yourself a question. If I have a problem with the fact there is a heaven, why would he do this? What of what value would be forgiveness? If he did not rise from the dead. And if you and I were not going to rise from the dead, of what value would this be? St. Paul says that. If there is no resurrection, there is no heaven. Our faith is fruitless. We're going to have future lessons on heaven. Next week, we're going to take the joys of heaven. We're going to talk about work in heaven. Say, oh, I got you there, Mother. Oh, no, you don't. We're going to talk about our service life in heaven. We're going to talk about the companionship and friendship we have in heaven. What do you think you are, in some corner saying, holy, holy, holy, all the time? Am I to believe that you will not love those you loved on earth? Am I to believe that the Lord God who gave you friends and family and mothers and fathers will not see you again? Can you imagine the music and the beauty in heaven? That's going to be one thing we're going to talk about. All you music lovers. And then there's going to be the knowledge of heaven. And the knowledge in heaven, you'll be able to understand the deepest mysteries, the things that you just pore over and read page after page and book after book. You'll know like that. Ah. All of us who have such a hard time in school, it's like that. We're going to talk about our body and soul in heaven. We're going to talk about the glories of heaven. So lift up your hearts and rejoice. We are destined, you and I, for great things and a great place. Well, write to me. Will you do that? I want to send you... Oh, I hope I didn't forget it. Well, no, I got it. I want to send you this little booklet. I want you to say this every day to implore the mercy of God upon the world in which we live. You and I are our brother's keeper. Ask it and say it every day. Write to me, will you? Write to Mother Angelica, Irondale, Alabama, 35210. And don't forget your pledges. Don't forget your contributions. We need them. We cannot continue this network or this program until and unless you give and give generously. So, I love you and I will see you next Tuesday. I hope over the weekend you will ask God to give you light and say, Lord, give me light and understanding of the place for which I was created. I thank you for your life, Lord, and I thank you for your death. I thank you for your resurrection. I thank you for your mother. I thank you for your son. I thank you for my crosses, my disappointments, my heartaches, because they all transform me into your glorious image. I thank you for the angels and the saints, for my friends, my family, my relatives, my co-workers. I thank you, Lord, for my family in television land. See you next week. I love you. God loves you a lot. Bye now.

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0: in the United States. 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
1: Dear brothers and sisters, I invite you to the 6th World Apostolic Congress of Mercy, which will take place this summer, June 7th to the 12th in Vilnius. 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
2: Mother's Day isn't technically a liturgical celebration in our Roman Catholic calendar, but it is one that we can reclaim because motherhood is a great gift of God, and moms need to be celebrated, and we do that every time we recognize feast days of our Blessed Mother. But why not enter into the secular celebration and make it Catholic? And the way we do that is by helping our families not only celebrate moms, but celebrate what moms want most for their children, that their children will savor their faith.

So technically, Mother's Day isn't even a religious holiday or a feast day, but it kind of is, because if you actually look at the word religion, it comes from either two etymologies, relegare, which means to give something up, which is exactly what moms do. They give up everything for their children, or religere. And religere literally means to be bound together. And if there's something that moms want on this special day, is to bring their families together. And because moms made some sacrifices, I'm gonna be sacrificing and baking. If you know anything about my style of cooking, I don't bake. But because I love you so much, Mom, we're gonna be baking some pie crusts because they're gonna be filled with some deliciousness. We've got a quiche Lorraine, and we're gonna even add some more beautiful herbs and some vegetables to it to just wake it up even more. Then in the second pie pan, we are gonna make a beautiful lemon meringue. Sweet and tart and beautiful. And then we're gonna even go a little savory, and we're gonna make a wonderful pan-grilled tuna steak, and it's going to have a nice aioli and a real kind of zesty tapenade. And I'm gonna pray for a miracle and make sure that my baking works out. So what we've got here for the baking is some dried beans, and we're gonna use these for what is called a blind bake, and I'll explain that in a moment. But for each pie pan, you need about 2.5 cups of flour. You have a tablespoon of sugar, a teaspoon of salt, and 1 pound of butter, which I froze and then cut into cubes, and then also about 1/2 cup of water, or 1 cup of water, depending on how much you need, and it's gotta be very cold. So I actually had this in the freezer. And then also have a little bit of extra flour for your board or for your countertop so that we can make sure that it doesn't stick. And this does take a little bit of time. And since we're doing two, we doubled the amount, and I'm just gonna put it in. I do like the sugar in my flour, because I like that little bit of sweetness, even with the quiche Lorraine, because that savory and that sweet go beautifully together. And because I'm gonna use non-salted butter, I'm gonna use some salt. And then here's what I've gotta do. I've gotta literally just add the butter into this, and I've got a

fix it all up because you want to have almost at the end of this the consistency of, you know, like sand, but it's got to be able to be almost like maybe cornflake sizes, so that when you actually start baking it, that butter is going to melt with the flour, and that's what creates that flakiness. And like I said, sometimes it might be even a good idea to do two at one. That way you could make dessert and either a nice Sunday brunch at the same time. And I kind of think of this as a great gift for moms, because as moms really are known for feeding us, they literally have fed us with their own bodies and within their own womb, I think the least we can do is feed them. And this quiche, as well as this lemon meringue, I think this will be a great Mother's Day celebration meal. Whether people want to admit it or not, Mother's Day is a pro-life celebration. And the reason is because every woman who has brought a child into this world had the attitude of God, realizing that every life, yes, is a gift, even if it comes with challenges. But a true pro-life individual like our moms are, recognize that the gift of life makes this life worth living. And for that reason, we can say a pro-life prayer in thanksgiving and also in support of moms who say yes to the will of God and bring life into this world. So I think we are just about there. As you can see, when you kind of pinch it together, it'll create almost like a flaky chip. Little sandy with little bits of butter that's gonna, you know, basically be melting in with the flour. So these are what we're going for. And now what we're gonna do is we're gonna add water a little bit at a time and eventually create the consistency of like a cookie dough. Now that we've got our dough here, I'm just going to form it into a nice ball. Again, the flour helps so that it doesn't stick. And then I'm gonna cut it in two, and then we are going to basically start rolling it out with a handy roller, straight from Italy. This is exactly the rolling pin that I used to make pasta, where I had la nonna, the grandmother, teaching me how to roll everything out. Or you could just get a food processor to do that. But when it comes to baking, again, it's all about love and the patience, and more importantly, following in the instructions. So I'm gonna keep recalling some of the things that I learned about baking and keep trying. Since we've got two pans, we are going to cut this in half. And here we go, on to bake for one pie. Mom, you deserve it. So what I wanna do is just kind of roll my dough out and then do it the same thing on top of the pan itself. And guess what? I know it fits. But we wanna press it in gently so that it goes to the edge. What I'm gonna do is I'm just simply gonna take my rolling pin right on top, and that'll make it right to form. There you go. And I'm gonna do the exact same thing for the other pie, because again, that's gonna be a quiche. This is going to be a lemon meringue, very delicate, delicious, but it's first gotta bake. And so we're gonna blind bake it. This is what the beans are for. These are gonna help keep the form. You can even use marbles if you want, but this is simply gonna help because when you bake, all of that butter is gonna start bubbling up and it might make lumps. It's not gonna be not delicious, it'll still be good, but you wanna make sure that there's a little bit of weight on here so that the pie crust itself is nice and flat. And I'm gonna actually use just a little deeper dish for the quiche. And this is something that I know moms do well. They're easy to adapt. And that way, when the filling for the quiche is in, it's not gonna bubble over too much. I would.

not throw this away. Mom always told us, nothing goes to waste. You can use this at another time. Keep it refrigerated and make sure you use it within a couple days. And this goes in an oven at about 350 degrees for about 15, 20 minutes. So into the oven, these go. Mother's Day is a time when our world comes together and celebrates the fact that moms are faithful foodies. What do I mean by that? Moms have a unique ability because God made it so that their bodies can literally turn their food into food for their children in their womb. They've been fed for 9 months by their own mother. And when that child is born, God made it possible for that mom to convert her body once again into a source of feeding their child from their own body. And it's just a beautiful image, actually, of the Eucharist, how God gives himself to us in the Eucharist, feeding us with his body and blood. And that's why moms are considered the feminine genius, according to St. John Paul II, because they have a way to do what God did, feed others with themselves. Now that the pies are in a blind bake with the beans, and then just poking a few holes in the crust just so that air can release, we're gonna make the filling for it. We're gonna start off by cutting all of the aromatic, so to speak. So we've got some spring onions, and I'm gonna use the entire thing, just of course cutting away the tips themselves, and they're just going through it, and then we're gonna do the same thing with the asparagus, hitting it with a little bit of onion, and then sauteing some of the bacon as well that we're gonna cut in, I guess, lardon pieces, or more importantly, just thin strips, so that every bite of the quiche will have something to offer. Something delicious. Something perfect for Mother's Day. And now for this, I'm gonna be just making 3 eggs because it's gonna also have a little bit of nutmeg, a little bit of grated Gruyere cheese, some half and half, and I'm gonna add a little bit of flour just to kind of give it all some life. But I'm just waiting for the bacon to finish sauteing and rendering. I'm gonna strain out some of the fat, some of the grease, and then what I'm gonna do is I'm gonna saute the onions, the spring onions, as well as the asparagus, putting it all together, combining it, and into the quiche it goes. Now that I've got some of the fat drained from the bacon, I'm going to add these vegetables. We got some scallions, like I said, we've got some green onions, we've got some asparagus. I've got my cheese kind of grated already, and what we're gonna do next is we are going to just saute this out, combine it all together, make sure that I don't curdle the eggs by tempering it. Basically, I'm gonna add a little bit of this into the egg mixture a little bit at a time so that we don't turn this egg mixture into scrambled eggs. So a little bit at a time, mixing it all around, and our mixture for the quiche Lorraine is done. So guess what? All we've got to do now is prepare the next dish, which is going to be the lemon meringue pie, after I do some cleaning up. Because if there's one thing my mom taught me in the kitchen is that cleanliness is next to godliness. That's why I'm just so grateful that God created in Mary an immaculate womb so that in her, where there is no stain of sin, the ultimate pure Lamb of God would be born. God thinks of everything, including the gift of moms. So now that I've got my pie crusts out, I'm just going to pour into this very gently the egg mixture. It'll kind of have a custardy texture at the end, and this will go into the oven for about 20 minutes until you see it completely settled. As I reflect on this day and the gift that God gave to me in my own mother, I think about one of the great gifts my mom gave to me was really the gift of faith.

She taught me the prayers. She recited them with me and my dad, teaching me by not just her words, but also by her example. You see, it wasn't easy for my mom, but she taught us that fidelity as a mom simply meant that you have to keep doing the right things for your children. And I'm just so grateful to know that moms teach us faith by words and example. And if that example isn't perfect, one of the things we can do is rely on the gift of Mother Church teaching us by word and example what it means to be a faithful mom to all of God's children. To make the lemon meringue, I'm gonna actually add a little bit of some warm water to some cornstarch, then I'm gonna incorporate it into this little saucepan along with some other things to kind of help kind of thicken it up and make it absolutely delicious for mom. Now, recipes are always gonna vary, and this is where your creativity can't get too out of control. You definitely need some portion control here and also some patience, because sometimes this doesn't work out perfectly the first time. But that's when you ask mom to help. So into this saucepan it goes, and this will, again, you'll see it immediately thicken up because that's what the cornstarch does. And then we're also gonna add some sugar, just a pinch of salt. We're going to now separate the eggs, the yolks, from the egg white, because I've gotta beat the egg whites to a stiff peak while I make the custard with the egg yolks. So now what I'm doing, I'm gonna actually zest a lemon, and then I'm also gonna use the lemon juice. And in this double boiler here, which is basically a pot of water and a glass or even a metal bowl, as long as the water isn't touching the bowl, you'll be able to temper this custard so that it doesn't curdle. So now in the double boiler, I'm gonna add the egg yolks, and you gotta keep whisking. This is where you gotta pay a lot of attention and not be distracted. So the egg yolks, and then the starchy water is going to come into this as well, a little bit at a time. And notice what we're doing is we're tempering it so that it doesn't, again, turn into scrambled eggs. So just a little bit at a time. Now we're adding to this the lemon juice. So it's a good sign, it hasn't curdled yet, but what we're doing is we're gonna let this cook down, it'll reduce a little bit, then we're gonna whisk in some butter. Timing is everything, and so before I make the rest of this custard for the lemon meringue, I'm gonna also now beat my egg whites to soft peaks, and it's gonna start off with some egg whites, and then I'm also going to beat into it some sugar as well. So here we go. Start off low, and then you can work your way to a higher spin cycle until you get to those soft peaks. So now we are definitely at soft peaks. You can see how right now these kind of start to fall over just a little bit, and that is exactly what we want. Now that we've got this nice thickness to it all, you can see how it is very kind of custardy. We are going to fold in the butter. So what we're gonna do is we're just gonna layer this in, and then we're gonna top it off with some of this beautiful meringue, and into the oven it goes. So I bring this as close to the crust as possible. And then once it's all in place, you can just kind of do one of these little quick drops so that it creates a little bit of these beautiful little points so that when it browns in the oven, it'll turn a nice little golden brown. If you even wanted to, you can even top it off with some marshmallows as well. But we'll keep it traditional on a traditional day like today. I don't think that the greeting Happy Mother's Day does justice to this celebration. I think what we need to say is have a blessed Mother's Day. And obviously when you hear that, you think of our spiritual mother in heaven, our blessed Mother Mary, and how she, in a sense, epitomizes what a mom

Mom is all about faithful to God by saying yes to life and being there for her children, even in the most challenging times. And even when she says very little, her prayers for her child do have an effect and bring comfort. I think of the encounter that Jesus had as he's carrying his cross, and how the fourth station of the cross reminds us that Jesus encounters his sorrowful mother, and her example and prayers gave him the courage to continue to carry his cross and ultimately to do God's will. So you can say Happy Mother's Day, but I recommend saying have a blessed Mother's Day. Right now, I did a lot of work to prepare for our final dish, which is kind of going to be the main course. You see, this quiche turned out beautifully. It's not perfect, but it's going to be great for Mom, especially if you make this for her for a brunch. But you know what? It's Mother's Day, which means 24 hours. She deserves all of not only your kindness, but even your prayers. And one of the ways you pray for people is by making sure you're actually serving them. One of the beautiful things about tuna steak is that it's cooked like rare, and so it doesn't take really long to cook at all, and you shouldn't really do too much to it, to be honest with you, because it's got a beautiful steaky, fishy flavor. So just salt and pepper on both sides, hitting it with some paprika as well, a little bit of olive oil, and then I'm just gonna make sure that that kind of gets coated all the way around. What we're gonna do is we're gonna put it right on the grill pan. And we're just gonna make sure that that sears for about, what, 2 minutes for this, about maybe 3 minutes for this. I'm gonna do a quarter turn so it makes a nice, beautiful little hatch grill mark. And then while that's happening, I'm gonna be getting my couscous ready. Add a little bit of some maybe bell pepper. And I just seasoned it very basically with a little bit of salt and pepper. I know that my fish is beautifully cooked. You can see this beautiful kind of grill mark, and I added just a little drizzle of olive oil onto it so that it can give it a nice, beautiful glisten. And I'm just gonna let it sit and let this rest. This one's gonna cook just a little bit longer because it is a little bit thicker. But I'm gonna add a little tapenade to this, and I'm just simply gonna take some regular olives, some basil, and I'm just gonna mince this all together in order to create type of a relish that's gonna be put on top, but it'll be very bright. And then also to continue that savory quality, a little bit of garlic as well. For Mother's Day, many families love to get together and have brunch. But I recommend that before you do that, you do some spiritual feeding and make sure you do what moms want most, and that's to be spiritually fed yourselves by celebrating Mother's Day by going to church together. And why? Because I think every mom wants to make sure that their child is being fed, not just in body, but in mind and in spirit. And if you really want to give a gift to your mother on this beautiful day to remember her efforts, then make sure you let her know that you are being spiritually fed, by making sure that you are taking the lessons that she has taught you and getting to church on your own so that Mother Church can continue to feed you. And that, more importantly, gives your mom the peace of mind, knowing that while there will be a time when God calls her to heaven, Mother Church will continue to take care of her beloved child. So, get to church. Pray with your mom. That's the greatest gift you can give to her. Now that we've got our entire Mother's Day feast all lined up, you saw that it does take a little bit of time to make those pie tart pans and the crust, but it turned out beautifully. So our quiche is here, just decorate it with some microgreens. This is definitely something that your mom will be very pleased to look at. She'll probably just say, it's too pretty to eat. But you gotta cut off a big piece because this is only a tart pan and not a pie pan. But then we've got the steak of tuna, and I saw two different presentations. So if you wanna work on some presentations on how to present

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You can either keep it simple with just a little aioli, the tapenade, and then the couscous right there, or you can actually slice it out and you can fan it so you can see all of the beautiful colors of the tuna. So let's say a blessing for the food we're about

0: Doesn't matter because she gave you the gift of life, and that's the most important thing. No one is perfect. No one is perfect. But I think that if we're depending on the prayers of our blessed mother in heaven for all of us, we can see how perfection isn't what we're supposed to be. We're supposed to be faithful. So there's a big difference between being perfect and faithful, and let's just pray for faithfulness for our moms. And on this special day, a blessing on all of you and the food we're about to receive through Christ our Lord. Amen. I'm going to try this quiche because it'll be the start of the day. Let's see how this works out. And I got to tell you, the crust miraculously came out for a non-baker like me. Man. That is good. Wow, you can taste that Gruyere, and I love the fact that we added the scallions as well as those little bits of the asparagus. I think Mom will be proud I'm eating my vegetables. Now what I gotta do is take a taste test of this tuna steak, which I know is gonna be good. Can't get any simpler. Hitting it with a little bit of that aioli on top. Oh yeah. Savory and yet light tasting. You can serve this with potatoes or rice, but the couscous is perfect. I think your mom is gonna love you even more, even though she's gonna say that's impossible. She's going to at least know that you appreciate her and that you wanna do what God told us to do. Honor thy mother and thy father. And serve her, because when you serve, you love. And when you truly serve and love, you will be savoring your faith. We'll see you next time.
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Portugal, a land of discoveries, friendly people, fantastic food, delicious wine, and miles of beaches. For the faithful traveler, Portugal is home to one of the best-known Marian shrines in the world, Fatima, where pilgrims come from around the globe to visit the little village where the Mother of God met with three little shepherds more than 100 years ago. It's a little slice of heaven on earth, but just one of the many spectacular and historic sacred sites this beautiful country has to offer. Join me, Diana Von Glahn, as I explore the Catholic history and heritage of Portugal.

0: I'm sitting in the cafeteria at the Hotel Mundial in the center of Lisbon, and I'm getting ready to spend an entire day looking at the city's amazing Catholic sites. And let me tell you, there are a lot here, and we're not even visiting half of them.
1: We'll spend much of this episode in my favorite neighborhood in Lisbon, the neighborhood of Belém, starting off at the magnificent Mosteiro dos Jerónimos, once a Hieronymite monastery, and today a UNESCO World Heritage Site. We'll sample some of the best custard tarts in the world, then take a walk to two of Lisbon's most beautiful and popular tourist sites. We'll cross the river to see a huge monument to Christ, and end our day at a tile museum housed in an ex-Poor Clare convent.
0: So, I have some preparations to do. If you don't mind, I'm eating.
1: While Catholicism was introduced to Portugal by the Roman Empire, it wasn't until the country's first king, Afonso Henriques, a devout Catholic, defeated the Moors at the Siege of Lisbon that Catholicism became the country's official religion. Many Catholic churches and monasteries were built during his reign, and his predecessors followed suit. Two popes have been Portuguese, Pope Damasus I and Pope John XXI, and one of the church's most beloved saints, St. Anthony, was born in Lisbon. In 1540, Pope Paul III approved the founding of the Society of Jesus, known as the Jesuits, and that same year, St. Francis Xavier came to Lisbon to meet King João III and become a missionary of the new colony of India. Jesuits, Hieronymites, Carmelites, and many other religious orders flourished throughout Portugal until 1834, when the government declared that it owned the land and possessions of more than 500 monasteries. The Jesuits were expelled from the country in 1759. Today, few of these historic buildings are still active as churches, while many historic convents and monasteries have been converted to fancy hotels or museums. One monastery that lost its monks, but fortunately was preserved for all of us to appreciate, is the Mosteiro dos Jerónimos, the Monastery of the Hieronymites, located in the Belém neighborhood of Lisbon. The Mosteiro de Santa Maria de Belém, or Monastery of St.

Mary of Bethlehem, was founded on the Feast of the Epiphany, January 6, 1501, and it took 100 years to complete. It was built atop the site of a small chapel dedicated to Our Lady, Star of the Sea, which provided a place for seamen to pray as their ships were docked in the nearby harbor. One of these men was the explorer Vasco da Gama, who spent the night of July 7, 1497, in prayer in that little chapel before he made his historic voyage to the east, discovering the first sea route to India from Europe. The Mosteiro dos Jerónimos is the brainchild of King Manuel I, who inaugurated it in 1495, the same year he became Portugal's 14th king. A devout Catholic, the new king wanted to provide a mother house for the Hieronymite order, whose men, like the father of their order, Saint Jerome, withdrew from the world and dedicated their lives to prayer, contemplation, and study. Named a UNESCO World Heritage Site in 1983, Jerónimos is one of Lisbon's most popular places to visit. Built of calcário de Lioche, a beige-colored limestone that gives it a lovely French vanilla color, Jerónimos is one of the finest examples of Portuguese late Gothic style, later known as Manueline architecture. The southern facade faces the Rio Tejo, the Tagus River, and shows us the former dormitory, which now houses the Museum of Archaeology and the Maritime Museum. And the southern portal features the ultimate heavenly host. The Blessed Mother stands in the center, atop the doors, and St. Michael the Archangel is at the very top, keeping a watchful eye over everything. Saints Peter and Paul, the pillars of the church, flank the doors, while they're surrounded by the apostles, female martyrs, prophets, and doctors of the church. Two scenes from the life of St. Jerome can be seen above the doors. A statue of Prince Henry the Navigator stands between the two doors as keeper of the gates. This predecessor of King Manuel is the instigator of the Portuguese Age of Discoveries and founded the chapel that had previously occupied this site. Since the building of this monastery was funded by taxes from discoveries abroad, you could say it's thanks to him that Jerónimos is here. The chapel's main entrance is the west portal, where we see images of the birth of Christ in Bethlehem above the doors, flanked by images of the Annunciation and the visit from the Magi. To the left and right of the doors are statues, actual portraits, of the king and queen, King Manuel with his patron saint, Saint Jerome, and Queen Maria and her patron saint, Saint John the Baptist. The inside of the church will take your breath away. It's monumental. Six huge pillars, and two coming from the choir, hold up a stunning vaulted ceiling, the most complex example of rib vaulting in all of Portugal, and it covers a huge amount of space. Each pillar is decorated in the Spanish plateresque style, named after the delicate and detailed work of silversmiths. Plata means silver in Spanish. Along the northern wall are confessionals. The monks entered the confessionals from doors on the cloister side.

There are around 130 unfilled niches all around this church, and no one really knows why they're here. One possibility is that they were meant to be filled with statues of members of the royal family and their patron saints. To the left of the main entrance, the gold-lined chapel honors the way of the cross and features lifelike statues of Jesus carrying his cross and buried below. The next chapel features the tomb of Vasco da Gama, one of the most famous and celebrated explorers from Portugal's Age of Discovery. His discoveries in India were instrumental in the construction of this monastery, since most of the original funds used to build Jerónimos came from taxes on the spice trade. Across the aisle is the tomb of Luís de Camões, Portugal's most renowned poet. His poem

0: Os Lusíadas is an epic poem that celebrates the victories of Vasco da Gama. Above, the choir provides one of the best examples of Portuguese Renaissance wood carving made of chestnut and Flanders oak. This realistic crucifix was a gift to the monastery by the king's son, Luis. It was damaged during the earthquake, but thankfully has been restored for all of us to appreciate. Since the Hieronymites were a contemplative order, the images and ornamentation of this monastery helped them, and today helps us, to contemplate Christ's life, his sacrifices, and the saints who loved him. The sanctuary is surrounded by a chancel, decorated in the classical style, complete with Ionic and Corinthian columns. Paintings depict scenes from Christ's Passion. The tabernacle is made of silver, but around the spring and autumn equinoxes, the light shines on it in such a way that it looks like it's made of gold. The monumental tombs, supported by stone elephants, on the left of the tabernacle are those of King Manuel and Queen Maria, while the two on the right are of his successor, King João III, and his queen, Catarina. The chapels in the transept contain the tombs of their children. When these were built, the cloisters were Portugal's first vaulted two-story cloister. And while they're no longer unique, they're still a marvel to behold and a great place to spend the day. Here we see many of the decorative motifs that, although many were added during restoration, have become synonymous with Manueline design. This lion reminds us of the legend of Saint Jerome, removing the thorn from the lion's paw. Medallions showing the instruments of Christ's passion and scenes from his life helped the monks meditate and bring our hearts and minds to God. No one really knows who these four busts are meant to illustrate. Some believe that they're Portuguese explorers, while others think they might represent the four winds. The Mosteiro dos Jerónimos is one of many former monasteries that we'll explore in this series, and which dot the country of Portugal. While I'll admit that I love exploring all of them, as a Catholic, I find the dissolution of the monasteries to be such a sad part of Portugal's history. Of course, Portugal wasn't the only country that dissolved religious houses and appropriated the land and assets of the communities. It happened throughout Europe during the 16th century. On the one hand, these sad acts of greed and anti-Catholicism are to be expected, and many of the religious orders during that time were less than virtuous. On the other hand, Jesus did tell us to pick up our crosses and follow him. As a Catholic living today, I can only pray that the sacred sites, monasteries, and convents that are in existence today can continue to be so, and to carry on their mission of praying for us and spreading God's word with our financial help and our prayers. Before, that is, they all become beautiful museums like this one.
1: Pastéis de Belém is one of the most famous foods that come out of Lisbon, and I absolutely love this story. Nearby is the Mosteiro de Jerónimos, and back in the day when the monks were here, they would use egg whites to starch their robes. And what happens when you use lots of egg whites? You have lots of egg yolks left over. So they created the Pastéis de Belém, Bethlehem cakes. When the religious orders were exiled out of Portugal, the monk sold the recipe to their sugar distributor. And ever since then, these pastéis have been selling like the proverbial hotcakes. Sometimes they even sell up to 10,000 cakes a day, and they've been known to sell up to 55,000 cakes a day. So what is a pastéis de Belém? It's basically a little custard tart, and it is one of the most delectable dishes. It's not too sweet, it's not too custardy, it's just got the right amount of flake. It's a perfect thing for breakfast. Enjoy.
0: You can get other things at Pastéis de Belém. Everything here is amazing. We fell in

love with their sandwiches, and we come here pretty regularly whenever we come to Lisbon. You can also get takeaway if there are no seats, but if you're lucky, the line will be short and the pastéis will be warm. Don't miss this Lisbon institution on your next trip to Portugal. After eating more than a few pastéis, I need to do something if I want to keep fitting into my clothes. Fortunately, across the street is a little park with some fun exercise equipment.

0: If exercising in the park isn't your thing, you're in luck. One of Lisbon's most picturesque walkways is just a short walk across the street.
1: Behind me is the Torre de Belén, one of the most iconic monuments here in Lisbon. It's a great example of Manueline architecture, and it was also built because it's here at the mouth of the Tejo River, the Tagus River. And so it was a way for them to protect who was coming in to the Lisbon and the Portuguese area.
0: The Torre de Belén, or Tower of Bethlehem, was built in 1515 and is made of the same kind of limestone used to build Jerónimos. And it's just as gorgeous.
1: So just down the Tejo River is a number of Lisbon's most beautiful monuments. There is the Padrão de Descobrimentos, the Discoveries Monument, which is a great monument celebrating all of Portugal's discoverers who left from this area to go out and discover other areas of the world.
0: Walking along the river is one of my favorite things to do in Lisbon. So many of the explorers who started their journey from these shores brought missionaries with them, making Belém a second Bethlehem, from whence the word of God went out into the world. At their head is the man who started it all, Prince Henry the Navigator, with a model of the faster, lighter ship he had made, the caravel. Part of the walkway is covered by these stones that can be found everywhere in Lisbon and much of Portugal. They're called calçada portuguesa, and they're often arranged in a pattern. From the top of the Discoveries Monument, you can get this beautiful view of a 32-point compass rose. The Ponte 25 de Abril, or the 25th of April Bridge, is the twin of San Francisco's Golden Gate Bridge and commemorates the bloodless Carnation Revolution, which ended the fascist dictatorship that had run Portugal for decades. A short ferry ride across the river is the Santuário de Cristo Rei, the Sanctuary of Christ the King, dedicated to the Sacred Heart of Jesus. This cement statue stands 90 feet high on a 270-foot pedestal and was inspired by Brazil's famous statue of Christ the Redeemer.
1: This statue of Christ the King was built here shortly after World War II, from which all of Portugal was spared. It overlooks the city of Lisbon, and it's meant to be a symbol that Christ, through his love, wishes to conquer the hearts of all of mankind.
0: On the way to our next stop, we pass by the Praça do Comércio, Commerce Square. On this beautiful waterfront site, the royal palace stood for two centuries until the massive earthquake of 1755 that leveled most of Lisbon, with the help of the fires and tidal wave that followed. This square is the largest of many squares added to Lisbon after the earthquake. Today, it's a great place to hang out and enjoy the Portuguese air. Check out the Lisbon Story Center to learn about the history of this glorious city. A statue of King José I stands atop a pedestal. He was the king when the earthquake struck and during the reconstruction afterwards. The Arco da Rua Augusta features statues of glory, valor, and genius. One of the few places you can get a good look at pre-earthquake Lisbon is the Museu Nacional do Azulejo, the National Tile Museum, which is housed in what was once the Convento de Madre de Deus, the Convent of the Mother of God.

This gorgeous building was once a Port Claire convent, founded in 1509 by Queen Leonor, the sister of King Manuel I. The beautiful tile museum houses some of the most significant examples of Portuguese azulejos from the 15th century onward. The word azulejo comes from the Arabic word azulejí for small, polished stone, and it refers to the glazed and decorated ceramic squares you see throughout Portugal and Spain. They've been used in Portugal since the 13th century and evolved from basic geometric patterns to glorious images that celebrate life and faith.

The highlight of a trip to this museum is the magnificent chapel of St. Anthony, which is ornate and covered in gold. If you know anything about the Poor Clares, the religious order for women founded by St. Francis of Assisi's friend St. Clare, you know that this style is a bit of a clash with their vows of poverty. But this treasure isn't for them. It's meant to give glory and honor to God and His Blessed Mother, to whom the convent was dedicated. Queen Leonor was not only a benefactor of the convent, she eventually came to live and die here, and she made sure that she gave the convent a good deal of support. Along the lower level of the chapel are blue and white azulejos, depicting the virtues of life away from the world. The Poor Clares are a cloistered order, so they never left the convent and spent their days in prayer and contemplation. Above the tiles are paintings of scenes from the lives of St. Francis of Assisi and St. Clare. And lining the ceiling, the paintings show scenes from the lives of Jesus and the Virgin Mary. This statue of the Blessed Mother is a reminder that for these nuns, and for all Catholics, the Virgin Mary isn't just the mother of Jesus, but as Jesus is God, she's the mother of God too. And thankfully, she's also our mother. There are so many beautiful images in this chapel. You can see how easy it must have been for the sisters to spend time here, meditating on the sacrifice of Jesus, the love and trust his mother had for him, the devotion of St. Francis of Assisi, the faith of St. Clare, and so much more. This monk is my favorite. I can't tell if he's reminding us to be silent or being a bit coy. It's all in the eyes. Because the sisters were cloistered, they didn't actually celebrate Mass from this part of the chapel. They sat in the choir above, away from the eyes of whoever else came to the convent to pray with them. The choir is just as magnificent as is the main chapel, and it gave the sisters their own little private space. In the 1830s, when the religious orders were dissolved by the government, the treasures of the convent were housed in a museum. Fortunately, many of them have been returned, and we pilgrims can appreciate them where they belong. One of these treasures is the 18th century creche, a masterpiece of Baroque sculpture. It's fitting that this beautiful creche is in what was once a convent for Poor Clare nuns, considering that it was St. Francis of Assisi himself who in the 13th century created the first creche. These beautifully carved and gilt figurines allowed St. Francis and his brothers, the Poor Clare sisters, and all of us today, the opportunity to reflect on the mystery and miracle of the incarnation that took place more than

0: 2,000 years ago in a little town called Bethlehem.
1: The walls of this room have blue and white azulejos, illustrating scenes from the lives of hermits. While the ceiling is covered in paintings of scenes from the lives of the Holy Family and Saint Francis of Assisi. The last treasure of this amazing museum is this vision of pre-earthquake Lisbon, made up of 1,300 tiles. It's 75 feet in length, and it features Lisbon's cityscape from 1738, before the earthquake.

Be sure to grab lunch in the peaceful atrium at the museum. It's one of our favorite places in all of Lisbon to stop. It's so peaceful, and it's nice to rest after looking at so much beauty. We like to sit next to the turtles. They're so amusing.

0: There's still so much more to Lisbon's churches and sacred sites that we haven't seen, but we hope to return soon to eventually see them all. I hope you can come to see them yourself. It's hard for me to put into words what it is about Lisbon that makes me love it so much. Maybe it's the people who are so friendly and happy to share the magnificent food and tradition of their country with visitors. Maybe it's the beauty of the sacred sites. Even though some of them are just museums today, I can still appreciate what they once were and give thanks to God for the beauty that still raises my heart and mind to Him. Maybe it's the food. Speaking of which, I have to make one more stop to get some pastéis de Belém for the road.
1: This is our last day in Lisbon, and we're getting pastéis de Belém.
0: Finding a favorite place to eat or relax in a foreign country makes it feel a little more like home, and that's definitely how I feel about this part of Lisbon. So come and check it out for yourself. Let this neighborhood be your starting point as you begin to explore the wonderful city of Lisbon and its amazing sacred sites.

World, a warm welcome to all of you. We also greet those following our American Sign Language broadcast. Thank you for being with us for this weekly encounter with the Holy Father, Pope Leo XIV. And my name is Bonga Majola, and

It is a pleasure to accompany you by providing the English translation for today's liturgy. And as is customary, before we pray the Angelus or the Regina Coeli, the Holy Father will offer a brief reflection on today's gospel, taken from John chapter 14. And after his meditation, Pope Leo XIV will share what is on his heart in these days. And he will greet the various groups gathered here in the square. And for those watching on TV, you are seeing these live visuals. Now, preparing ourselves to welcome Pope Leo XIV. In a few moments, in a few seconds, the Holy Father will appear. And yeah, he's ready. We welcome the Holy Father then.

0: Cari fratelli e sorelle, buona domenica!
1: Dear brothers and sisters, happy Sunday!
0: Oggi nel Vangelo abbiamo ascoltato alcune parole che Gesù rivolge ai suoi discepoli durante l'ultima cena.
1: Today in the Gospel we heard some of the words Jesus addresses to his disciples during the Last Supper. As he makes bread and wine the living sign of his love, Christ says, "If you love me, you will keep my commandments." This statement frees us from a misunderstanding, the idea that we are loved if we keep the commandments. In that case, our righteousness would be the condition for God's love. On the contrary, God's love is the condition for our righteousness. We truly keep the commandments according to God's will if we recognize his love for us, as Christ reveals it to the world.
0: Non un ricatto o una sospensione dubbiosa.
1: Jesus' words then are an invitation to relationship, not blackmail or a doubtful suspension. This is why the Lord commands us to love one another as he has loved us. It is Jesus' love that gives birth to love in us. Christ himself is the criterion, the standard of true love, love that is faithful forever, pure and unconditional, love that knows neither but nor perhaps, that gives itself without wanting to possess, that gives life without asking anything in return. Since God loves us first, we too can love. And when we truly love God, we truly love one another. It is like life itself. Only those who have received it can live. And so only those who have been loved can love. The Lord's commandments are therefore an order of life that heals us from false loves. They are a spiritual style, a path to salvation. Precisely because he loves us, the Lord does not leave us alone in the trials of life. He promises us the Paraclete, that is, the Advocate and Defender, the Spirit of Truth. This is a gift that the world cannot receive as long as it persists in the evil that oppresses the poor, excludes the weak, and kills the innocent. Those who respond to the love that Jesus has for all, however, find in the Holy Spirit an ally who never fails. You know him, Jesus says, because he remains with you and will be in you. Always and everywhere, then, we can bear witness to God, who is love. This word does not mean an idea of the human mind, but the reality.

0: reality of divine life, through which all things were created from nothing and redeemed from death.
1: Gesù condivide con noi la sua identità di figlio amato. Io sono nel Padre mio, e voi in me, e io in voi.
0: By offering us true and eternal love, Jesus shares with us his identity as the beloved Son. I am in my Father, and you in me, and I in you. This deeply involving communion of life refutes the accuser, that is, the adversary of the Paraclete, the spirit opposed to our defender. Indeed, while the Holy Spirit is the power of truth, this accuser is the father of lies, who seeks to set men against God and human beings against one another, the very opposite of what Jesus does, saving us from evil and uniting us as a people of brothers and sisters in the Church.
1: Affidiamoci all'intercessione della Vergine
0: Maria. Dear friends, filled with gratitude for this gift, let us entrust ourselves to the intercession of the Virgin Mary, Mother of Divine Love.
1: Resurrexit, sicut dixit, alleluia.
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2: Amen.

0: Cari fratelli e sorelle,
1: dear brothers and sisters, I have learned with a lot of preoccupation the increasing violence in the Sahel region, especially in Chad and in Mali. I am close to those affected, and I show my prayers for the victims, and I pray and hope that each form of violence must cease, and I continue to insist, appealing for peace in these beloved lands.
0: Si celebra la giornata dell'amicizia copto-cattolica.
1: Every year in March, in May, we celebrate a day of friendship, Coptic Catholic Friendship Day. I extend a fraternal greetings to Pope Tawadros II, and I assure my prayer for the beloved Coptic Church that strengthened our journey of friendship in the hope that it may lead us one day to perfect unity in Christ, who has called us friends. And then I turn to all of you, pilgrims from Rome and from different countries, and I greet you all. In a special way, I greet the group, which has come from different parts of Italy, and volunteers for evangelization attached or linked to Radio Maria, but also the

0: Association of the Volunteers, who are very much committed in fighting and advocating against the breast cancer.
1: Por permitir la llegada del crucero Hondius con los enfermos de antivirus.
0: And now he's speaking in Spanish. He says, my heartfelt gratitude to the people of the Canary Islands for their generous welcome given to the ship Hondius carrying those affected by hantavirus. And then he's greeting all the mothers, tutte le mame, being Mother's Day today. Through the intercession of Mary, the Mother of Jesus, and our Mother, we pray with gratitude and affection for all the mothers, especially those who live in difficult conditions. Thank you. May God bless you.
1: E a tutti auguro una buona domenica.
0: And to all of you, I wish you a happy Sunday. And that's how then the Holy Father concludes his appeals. And once again, appealing for peace. And he has learned with a deep concern over the increasing violence in the Sahel region, especially in Chad and Mali, where so many people continue to suffer because of conflict and instability. And he says he's close to those, to all those affected. And he assures the victims his prayers and for all the families affected. And encourage effort aimed at building paths of peace and dialogue and cooperation among communities. And then he remembered us that today we celebrate the Coptic Catholic Friendship Day, and he extended a greeting to Pope Thadoros II, called him dear brother, and he assured him of prayers to the beloved Coptic Church. And then he wished all the mothers a blessed, happy Mother's Day, and then expressed his gratitude to the people of Canary Islands for their generous welcoming given to the ship carrying those affected by hantavirus. And he said, I'm looking forward with joy to my upcoming journey when I hope to meet the beloved people of the Canary Islands. And this then concludes the live broadcast of the recitation of the Noonday Regina Coeli with Pope Leo XIV here in St. Peter's Square on this sixth Sunday of Easter, May the 10th. For continued coverage of today's Angelus, as well as other Vatican and world news, please visit the Vatican News web portal and follow us on Facebook, Instagram, X, and YouTube. On behalf of Vatican Media, I would like to thank our in-studio audio technicians, our audio coordinator, and all our television and radio partners, and our friends at DYCIA who have made this broadcast possible. And of course, thank you to you all for joining us. My name is Bonga Majola, and it has been a pleasure to accompany you today. A blessed Sunday to you all. Praise be Jesus Christ. Laudetur Jesus Christus.

Hi, this is Dr. Anthony Rizzi from the Institute for Advanced Physics, here to talk to you about Faith Matters. And today I want to talk about prayer and the need, as everyone probably realized listening, that we need to make time for prayer. But there's two types of prayers that I think we don't think about very much, and that is the prayer to ask for growth in truth and the prayer of praise. And the prayer of ask for growth in truth is to listen to people that know more than us, despite the fact that it makes us uncomfortable and it makes us squirm. In fact, look for that. Ask for the grace in prayer to look for that. As the wise men did, they left their comfort zones to seek and hear what they did not know.

that they would hear, but they knew that it would upset their comfort zone. And that's when you're growing, is when you're leaving what you already think. And he's infinitely bigger than us, so we need to seek that infinitely bigger. And it's going to be comfortable once we fit it in, but fitting it in is going to be a growth job, and we have to ask for that in prayer, and we have to spend the time to pray. And then we also have to praise him for who he is and his greatness for who he is, and we often forget to do that. And we just need to make time for that, and it should be a continual thing throughout the day that we're asking for help as we're trying to grow each moment closer to him and growing in that truth that he brings us through people around us especially. St. Francis de Sales says that, you know, if you're busy, pray more, because you need that grace. And it's not like necessarily an interruption prayer, but it can be a continual prayer. And you can't leave that time aside for prayer, but you also can do it as an integrated part of the whole day. So thank you for listening. This has been Faith Matters.

Hello, friends. St. Thomas Aquinas is one of the greatest saints in the 2,000-year history of the Catholic Church to defend the doctrine of transubstantiation and our Lord's real presence in the Most Holy Eucharist. Born in 1225, Thomas was an Italian Dominican friar, Catholic priest, philosopher, and preeminent theologian. Today, he is a doctor of the Church and patron saint of students and universities. His great work, the Summa Theologiae, is considered paramount in Catholic philosophical and theological studies. When Pope Urban IV added the solemnity of Corpus Christi, the body and blood of Christ, to the Church's liturgical calendar in 1264, St. Thomas composed the liturgical texts for that new Mass, including its prayers and hymns. Two well-known liturgical hymns that come from St. Thomas's compositions are O Salutaris Hostia and Tantum Ergo. These are comprised of stanzas from longer hymns written for Corpus Christi. O Salutaris Hostia reminds us of the glory of heaven that awaits those who remain faithful to the saving victim, our Eucharistic Lord and King, Jesus Christ, who opens wide the gates of heaven to us here below. In Tantum Ergo, we sing of the doctrine of transubstantiation, defending the truth that what our senses fail to fathom, let us grasp through faith's consent. Throughout the centuries, preeminent composers like Bach and Mozart have set music to these great Eucharistic hymns. St. Thomas identified the goal of human existence as eternal union and fellowship with God. This is attained in the beatific vision, eternal beatitude, eternal life in heaven. The Eucharistic hymns of St. Thomas Aquinas, including Panis Angelicus and Pange Lingua Gloriosi, still aid the Church in her language of worship and devotion of the Most Holy Eucharist, what Vatican II teaches is the source and summit of the Christian life. And it is through the Eucharist that we receive a foretaste of eternal life. I'm Father Wade Menezes of the Fathers of Mercy. God bless you, and thank you for watching EWTN.

Jesus wants this body of ours, which is weak and sinful and struggling, and he wants it to become holy as he is holy. Now, that's the mystery in life, brothers and sisters. This body of ours is filled with concupiscence, as happens with the parents, or Adam, or Eve, or great-great-great-great-great-grandparents. They carry within their bodies sin. But then there is a change. If we keep struggling through life, that

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Look at him. Look at him. His body all beaten and broken and full of blood, rejection and hatred. It becomes beautiful. This body of ours will be transformed. Now, even here on earth, we must struggle with our bodies. Each day I take up the cross in order to follow the Lord. And this is what makes us happy at the end of the day. I didn't give in. I didn't give in. I was tempted, but I didn't give in at all. Whether it is gluttony, whether it be pride, whether it be lust, all these sins, the seven deadly sins, we overcome them and we struggle them. As the Lord himself says, 70 times seven a day, we are tempted and we fall. Go back to the Lord, this God of love, this God who wants us to become like him. Now, sin and forgiveness. Here is a great gift that the Lord has given to us. He expects us to be sinners. Any one of you who say that I am not a sinner is a liar. It's not true. We are sinners. But guess what? We keep trying. We never give up. We fall, we rise. We fall, we rise. And we go to the Lord no matter what. When we see, brothers and sisters, that this aspect of selfishness in ourselves, we realize it's part of us being children of Adam and Eve. And therefore, we have got to overcome. We've got to struggle. We keep on going. But do not call right wrong and wrong right. But say, Lord, thank you for your forgiveness. I'm here again. I laugh at myself because I see that I'm just a poor sinner

So that's not an answer. You have to look at why this particular person may not go. Can I give you some reasons? First of all, the bad influence of our paganistic and devastatingly bad culture. Right on your television tube can be found images of things or in a computer that are diametrically opposed to any and all the religions of the world. They're opposed to the good morality of anyone. They're not moral, and young people particularly get drawn into this immorality at ages of their life when society generally protects them. Our society does not protect them. In fact, it sinks them into the mud, and this may well be the end of our civilization. We're destroying the most important natural resource we have, which is youth. There are many young people who don't buy into it by the grace of God, but there are many who do. Now, some of those who do turn around. They get fed up with the whole thing. They turn to God, like St. Augustine, and become perhaps more fervent believers than they would have been otherwise. But others do not, and it's a mysterious reason in each case. But remember that many people, not just young people, in our time are very badly influenced by the bad example of the culture and the media. I read just in the paper the other day that a popular commentator has been fired from his job and taken off the job because of making improper remarks about some people. I didn't read it carefully. And the reason that he lost his position was that the sponsors didn't want to have a backlash on them. I'm wondering, what about the sponsors, many of them large corporations that are well known, of vile, destructive, sexually explicit, pornographic stuff on television or on the internet, particularly on television, that they sponsor, the whole network of it? And what about this vicious, blasphemous, anti-religious, anti-Christian, anti-Catholic comedy thing that goes on that has sponsors? I never watch any of this stuff, but you watch it and make a list and write them a letter, because they are destroying people's lives, they're endangering their immortal souls, and on Judgment Day, we'll all be there. So people are destroyed or pulled aside by the culture. And how do they get back? How do you, who are a believer, help them get out of the mud? Second question. What about the people who honestly lose their faith? There are some people who are believers who wake up some morning and they don't believe. Belief has suddenly disappeared on them. At least it appears to have suddenly disappeared. Actually, if you sit down and talk to such people, you find out that they have been conflicted over faith or the obligations of faith. St. Paul calls the obedience of faith for some time. Perhaps they never quite moved beyond the faith of youth. They were going on by the simple faith of children. And they never quite moved into the situation where we should keep a childlike faith, but in the mature situation in which they live. And suddenly one day, they haven't grown up. Then there are other people

consciously and deliberately go against faith because they want something else. This is often the case when people are getting married and they're marrying someone of a different religious denomination or a different faith. And the other person says, well, I'm only going to marry you if you give up your faith or if you join my faith or we make a compromise but we have no faith. And this is giving up the kingdom of God. It's rather tragic. But you see, each of these different cases is quite different. Then there are the people who are scandalized. They're shocked. They're perhaps gentle and naive people, and they forget that the 12 disciples of Jesus betrayed him right after the Last Supper. They think that religious people are supposed to all be saints. They're not saints themselves. They make lots of accommodations for their own human weaknesses, but they're not willing to make accommodations for anybody else's weaknesses, at least to try to understand them. And very frequently, when people are scandalized or shocked by someone else's bad misbehavior, you find out that there's something going on over in the corner of their life that they wouldn't like anybody to find out about either. That's not always the case, but it's often the case. These are among many reasons why people may stop practicing their religion or say they're giving up their religion or give up religion entirely. They never pray. And it may happen when people are getting into bad habits. For instance, they're using narcotics, or they're abusing alcohol, or they may be involved in some kind of sexual addiction, like pornography. These are all reasons why people stop practicing their faith. And if you're trying to figure out what happened to a friend or relative of yours, why they gave up the practice of faith, it may be one of these. Don't assume that the people who give up their faith have bad will, that they're just doing it for the heck of it. Don't assume that. And don't assume that they're doing it because they have a guilty conscience. That may not be at all true. It may be, but it may not be. So that's a kind of picture of the variety of reasons why people give up their faith. Then we come to the next question. What can you do about it? Well, let's talk about what you can't do about it. To begin with, it's not very helpful to sit down and argue with them. Because if you argue with them, you're going to get your own personal feelings involved. And you're going to be saying something like this: you will make me happy if you go to Mass on Sunday. That doesn't go anyplace. You will make me happy if you do this or that. The whole goal of it is to make you happy, not to help them spiritually. And unfortunately, this is very easy to do in a family, particularly where beloved relatives are involved. It's very easy for parents to do this. When children are young, children do things together with their family. In our society, unfortunately, children tend to become very independent of the family at 15 or 16. Can you drag them out to church? I suppose you can. Does it do much good? No, it may do just the opposite. It may make them very much resent church. Oh, you could say to them something, you know, we'd like to all go to church tomorrow for Christmas or Easter or whatever, or an anniversary. Would you do me a favor and go with us? That's gentle, but

You decide to lower the boom on an older adolescent, you're probably going to drive them further away from the church. So forcing people doesn't generally work with religion. What does work? Your good example. That's the strongest possible medicine for someone who is not practicing their faith, living up to their obligations. Your good example. You can give them an example of a good Christian life. And they will watch you. You know, we who are attempting to be good Christians don't always do such a wonderful job of it. We get impatient, we get high-handed, we get negligent. There's all kinds of things. And all of that is seen by the person whose conscience is bothering them. They'll see all that and you say, well, my mother wants me to go to church, but she's very grouchy and she argues with my father, so why do I have to listen to that? That sound familiar? Give very good example. A marvelous example of this is Saint Monica. Not only did Saint Monica pray for her son, who went from bad to worse, Saint Augustine, when he was a young man, went from bad to worse, but she gave him a very, very good example. When Monica died, in the Confessions, Augustine wrote the most beautiful tribute to his mother, who had prayed for him for so many years. If you read in the Confessions, in the ninth book, you'll see a beautiful, beautiful testimony to a woman who became a saint while she was praying and giving good example to her son, who was no saint at all, but who would become one. So good example in the home, in a friendship, very powerful. And if a person is not a parent, they may have to be prepared to being criticized for being religious, or indirectly criticized by people making sarcastic remarks or ironic remarks or funny remarks about you. Oh, you're saying the rosary again? Well, you know, don't you think you're bothering the Blessed Mother? What are you running out of the church for? It's raining. All of this is to kind of get you off course so that you will not give a good example. What we need more than anything else in this very sad world we live in is good example. And Pope Benedict has stressed this very well. And he has himself and his great predecessor, Pope John Paul II, struggled mightily in their illness and old age to give the best possible example. Now I'll be back after a short break with some more discussion of what do you do with those who don't practice their faith.

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The Word became flesh and made His dwelling among us, sanctifying all human life. 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
1: Dear brothers and sisters, I invite you to the 6th World Apostolic Congress of Mercy, which will take place this summer, June 7th to the 12th in Vilnius. 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

0: And we have a call from Michael. Michael, where are you from and what's your question?
1: I'm from Missouri, Father, and my question is, I lost my wife about a year and a half ago, and when my daughter was young, she's an adult now, when she was young, I was not a good example to her in the faith. But since her mother's death, it has driven me much closer to the Lord in the church, and she is still, okay, she was an LD student, and she is still so angry at God for taking her mom that I don't know how to approach it with her.
0: Well, Michael,
1: in returning to the faith.
0: Well, Michael, let me run by some of the things I said. First of all, I don't think there's anything that you could say or do that would be helpful to confront her anger. You're the last person that could do that. You're too close. And she's probably somewhat angry at you. So your job is to quietly stand and wait and be supportive. And if your feelings get hurt, offer it up as a little penance for what you say were your failures in the past. But always be supportive. Now, what happens with these kind of angers is that usually people eventually work them through. I would never take them lightly. It's a suffering of a person. If a person suffers with anger, it's a double suffering. And show yourself compassionate, understanding, willing to bite your lip, but let her work it through. Something that might be helpful is one of the great medicines of the soul, is to do things for other people. Kindness, especially to the poor, to the needy, to the sick, this is a tremendous medication. If a person makes a little commitment to do something for someone who is in need regularly, they will feel so much better about themselves. St. Vincent said, and I love to repeat it, love the poor and your life will be filled with sunlight. See if you could gently get her involved in something for someone else, and you may find that that is a road out. Michael will be praying for you and that intention. We have a call from Beverly. Beverly, you're probably going to be our last call, but please tell us where you're from and what's your question.
2: Hi, Father. I'm from Louisiana.
0: I could tell.

0: Okay. My question is this. If we are going to be non-judgmental about any of the things that people are doing that aren't morally right, where do our spiritual and corporal works of mercy come in? The very first, which is admonish the sinner.
1: Well, of course you're supposed to admonish the sinner, but the question is, how do you admonish them? In the gospel, our divine Savior, who is the only possessed person, apart from the Blessed Virgin Mary, could really admonish anybody without having to feel guilty. Much of the time, he is criticized for being nice to sinners, for eating in the homes of publicans, of publicans and harlots. He's criticized for associating with the disreputable elements in society. And the words admonish the sinner, these words are taken from the corporal works of mercy. They are not taken directly from Scripture. The word admonish, not a bad word, but it conjures up in your mind a picture of a very severe person who will not get very far telling people off. It doesn't work. The Pope Benedict is really the founder of what is called the new evangelization. He's really the one who has put that phrase into the ordinary religious vocabulary, the new evangelization. What's new about it? It's not the gospel. We're not preaching a new gospel. We're preaching it in a new way. And the idea of it seems to be, and I've read a lot about new evangelization, to meet the person where they are. Not where we think they should be, but where they are, and start there and move them along. It's a matter of style. And every once in a while I meet some very admonishing people. And I must tell you that I'm glad they're not the only people around who are speaking in favor of Christianity. They are. But they would be a very, very small group of people. You got to tell the truth. But you have to tell the truth in such a way that the person can hear it. Thank you for your question, though. And I ask the Lord to bless you all. Let's pray for each other, and God bless you. In the name of the Father, and of the Son, and of the Holy Spirit.
2: Amen.
1: As always, I ask you to be generous to good to EWTN. I was there this past week and saw the very wonderful work that's being done. I was on some programs, did some other programs. It was an excellent experience. And continuing this week, people keep saying to me how much EWTN has meant to them. Just this morning, a man said to me, I came back to God because of EWTN. God bless you and have a good week.
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4: The year 450 AD. Nestorius, the patriarch,

0: Patriarch of Constantinople claims that there are two persons in Jesus Christ, one divine and one human. Nestorius also objects to calling Mary the Mother of God, or Theotokos, and renames her Mother of the Savior, or Christotokos. In 431 AD, the Emperor Theodosius II convenes the Council of Ephesus, which condemns Nestorius as a heretic. He is banished and dies in exile. 20 years later, at the Council of Chalcedon, Nestorianism is finally vanquished with the proclamation that Jesus is one divine person with both divine and human natures. Jesus is true God and true man, who was born, died, and resurrected. Therefore, Mary is indeed Theotokos, the Mother of God.
1: O miraculous child Jesus, I come before your sacred image, moved by love and by hope, and I beseech you to look mercifully into my troubled heart. Let your own tender love, always inclined to compassion, mitigate my troubles and alleviate my sufferings. Take from me, if it be your will, all unbearable afflictions, and let me never surrender to despair. Grant me, dear child Jesus, the special grace I ask from you today, in all humility and with a loving trust, and for the sake of your sacred infancy, always hear my prayers. Be generous with your aid and consolation, that I may praise you and the Father and the Holy Spirit. Amen.
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1: 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And God lives in him.
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4: The essence of evangelization is to tell everybody Jesus loves you.
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6: Thank you. Thank you very much. Well, tonight we have our seventh and last in a series on heaven. And we will start, as we always start, with the Trinity. The Trinity is one God, so I have a kind of messy circle here. And we go with the Father, the Son, and the Holy Spirit. So in that holy name, we begin to talk about heaven. Now, what are we going to talk about heaven this time? Well, we're going to talk about body and soul in heaven. So, we're going to talk about body and soul in heaven. You know, most of us have a horrible concept of death. And I suppose because we talk about the unknown, but it's only unknown when your faith is a little bit weak. We talk about death meaning the end of everything. Because all the things in life that you have that are material, this book, this table, this network, will go. I mean, they will not be a part of you anymore.

and you won't be a part of them. So as a result, we think of death as a calling forth from the body, a soul. And since many of us really don't have any idea what happens to that soul and what will happen to that body, we know it decays, we know it goes back to dust, we know the little wormies come after it, and we know all those horrible things. But that's what makes death so obnoxious to everybody. So we do everything we can to avoid it. Well, I think, you know, the first Christians didn't think that way. Even when they saw those big lions coming at them in the arena, their concept of where they were going, heaven, and what they were going to be like was very uppermost in their mind. Otherwise, they would have never had the courage. And I'm convinced it's because we don't talk enough about heaven, we don't desire heaven, we don't have any idea what happens in heaven, that we cling to the misery of this world. So, in reality, death is a passing, my pen's wearing out here, a passing from one life to another. So actually, there is no death. Death is, to me anyway, death happens to animals, plants, trees. Even the mountains fall away, they blow up in volcanoes, and that's death. Let's go another step here. The body is in repose. The body is in repose. It's no longer animated by the soul. No longer animated by the soul, no longer made alive. Do you know that I'm taking my hands right now and I'm doing this only because I have a soul. I mean, that soul carries around a lot of weight all day long. And when the soul goes, I mean, there is nothing to it. It gets hard as a rock. It feels rigor mortis. It gets cold, incapable of any movement. So when we die, see, our body is in repose. Now, it's sure we know that it rots in the grave. We'll get to that later. Now, the soul. The soul has a birthday. A birthday. It's your first birthday in the kingdom. You know, when you were born, the day of your birth on earth, life begins at conception. If we understood that, there would be abortion. If any doctor tells you that's just a glob of hemoglobin and tissue, that's a lie. Because at conception, at sacred time, is a time when God and man cooperate in the miracle of life. And we have so degraded that in this age, that it's a nothing situation. It's only a pleasure situation. It's not a real act of God and man, a creation of a body and a soul. So that time is a time for silent wonder. The time of danger and surprise. The time of love and prayer. It's a time we wait for the day of accomplishment. And so that marvelous time, you can compare death

or life and death, to the time when you're 9 months in your mother's womb is a preparation for birth. And this is important for you to understand. It's not a preparation for you to receive a soul. You've got the soul at conception. The whole process of growth is for birth. And now life is the same way. After birth, you see, then is the preparation begins again. There is a kind of new conception, inasmuch as when you're baptized, the miracle of God's grace in that soul, combined with free will, as you grow and begin to make decisions your entire lifetime, well, life then becomes full of pain, joy, sorrow. It's very much like conception, the time of love and prayer, danger, many surprises in life. So it takes 9 months to develop the human body into which the soul, God breathes a soul. But the soul is there immediately. There is no time for the growth of the soul in that sacred act of sacramental union. There is man, woman, and God, and God breathes a soul at that moment, and then the body is what begins to grow, then gives birth. In life, when we're baptized, that's why Catholics baptize children so young. I was born in April, baptized September, and the priest asked my mother if she didn't want to wait till I could walk to church. He was so angry. That's why we baptize them 1, 2, 3 days after they're born. Why? Because the soul and body has been brought into the world. That soul has to be sanctified and made holy by the presence of God. And it takes a lifetime to be transformed into the image of Jesus. So at baptism, then, you have what? New life. And you say to yourself, how can I have new life when I just came into the world? I mean, is not birth new life? No, birth is the culmination of what began at conception. You see? And since that's the culmination of what began at conception, now begins a new life. You're here. And immediately the church says, you got to have the Holy Spirit. And so, you're baptized. And the Holy Spirit takes on, or to not take on, but he, I want you to look at Romans here. Romans 8:11. It says here, the Spirit who raised Jesus from the dead is living in you. Then he who raised Jesus from the dead will give life to your mortal bodies through his Spirit living in you. Living. So now you see a whole new kind of life. And that is birth, then comes new life, baptism, and then you begin the journey. Oh, it's not 9 months or 9 years, sometimes 90 years, 100 years. It takes all of that time. And then those are fortunate sometimes who get zapped up to the kingdom very young.

and haven't committed a sin yet. They're just so holy. So, during this life that we call our life, our lifetime, we must learn then to give God our most prized possession. And that is your will. You look in the gospel and you see Jesus talking about the will of God. I have come to do the will of the Father. The first Christians were very, very conscious of this. Very conscious of this. So much so that they saw God in everything. They saw God in the lions coming towards them. They saw God in the persecutions around them. Got to get a new concept of death, or you're just never going to look at things through a Christian eyes, through the eyes of God. 9 months in the womb, we're born, we have a long life, some short, whatever God wills. But then what? When the transition, you see, that was the important thing. In the past centuries of the church, we never talked about death. We talked about transition. October 4th, we sing the transitory. The transitory of St. Francis when he died. We never talked about death. Animals die. People transcend. They pass from one life to another. And when you look at the gospel, the Lord spoke of death as hell many times. That was the only kind of death there was to him. So we have a new birth. That's what's so marvelous about it. We don't look at it that way because we don't think about heaven. Talk a lot about hell. Somebody said to me, how do you know anything about heaven? Well, what do you know about hell? Why you talk so much about it? You describe it, you put other people in it. So if you can talk about hell, I can talk about heaven. Because you don't know that is a transition. When you see God, you see God face to face. And you reap the fruit of your labor. You reap the fruit of your labor. I'm going to look here at Mark 12:27. And it says here, if we go along, we're talking about a new kind of life in the kingdom. Our Lord said, when they rise from the dead, men and women do not marry. They are like the angels in heaven. There's a whole new life. And he says, now about the dead rising again, have you never read in the book of Moses? Because people doubted that they were going to rise again. And he said, I am the God of Abraham and the God of Jacob and the God of Isaac. He's not the God of the dead. Listen to what Jesus is saying. He is not the God of the dead, but of the living. Your loved ones live, my friends. They're not dead. They live. Because they have merely transcended this life and gone to that next. Well, look here at Mark. Yeah, let's see.

I think it's, I got this 9-4. We're going to have in heaven a kind of brightness that you'll never, never understand in this life. You're going to have in heaven a light. We talk about Stephen. Do you remember the martyr in the Acts of the Apostles? Stephen's body reposed, fell asleep. All of us will repose. All of us will fall asleep. All of us will return to the dust from which we came. But this is important. Your soul, your memory, your intellect, and your will. That's your soul. It's going to go on. In heaven, our soul will enjoy what we call beatific vision. Because you're going to see God face to face. You're going to see God face to face. You and I can't even imagine what that means. Because no one can see God and live. You can't even look at the sun without going blind. How can you see God and live in this body? So your soul, once it leaves it, it changes. It is not dead. It goes to that other life. Now, when you see God, you know God. That's why it's so important in this world to read and study the scripture so that you can see God. To be aware that God is in your neighbor. To be aware that God is in the present situation. Our souls will be flooded with understanding. Flooded. Flooded with understanding of God that we have never even dreamed possible. Do you remember I just told you now, just a half a minute ago, that you had a memory, intellect, and will, right? Okay. Then you have faith, hope, and love. Love is in the will, hope is in the memory, and faith is in the intellect. And your soul, as it is in heaven, all of these things will be replaced. Faith will be replaced by vision. You will see God. Hope will be replaced by knowing God. You'll never have to wonder. And love shall go on. Because we shall possess God. And that's why St. Paul said, of these three, faith and hope, love is the greatest. Why? Because in heaven, faith will fall away and hope will fall away. Because you are totally possessed by God. Now, these three gifts our soul will enjoy. I'm talking about soul now. Remember, this whole thing is on soul and body in heaven. Now, we've talked about the soul. But the soul is not complete without the body. And the body is nothing but rigor mortis without the soul. But you're not going to be a full, entire person until body and soul are together. You see? So the three gifts.

gifts of memory, intellect, and will, we will enjoy, the soul will enjoy, until the general resurrection. The general resurrection. General resurrection. When they'll be made one again. I want you to look at Philippians, if you can get your book up here. And if I can find my marker, it's going to be tricky. I want you to look at Philippians 3rd chapter 20. St. Paul says, our homeland is in heaven. And from heaven comes the Savior we are waiting for. Now listen to this. He will transfigure these wretched bodies of ours into copies of his own glorious body. And he will do that by the same power with which he subdues the whole universe. Ooh, isn't that wonderful? Now, I know what some of you are thinking right now. I had a brother-in-law that got drowned at sea. The sharks ate him up. Don't worry about it. Don't worry about all the deformities we've had and the lack of sight or hearing.

and you shall rise again. This body, be it ever so corrupt in years to come, this body shall rise again. Let's look at Corinthians 15. Let's see, 15. Whoops. I think it's 1 Corinthians 15, 52. If I can type, 15, 52. Okay. Now look at this. Oh, this is great. It said, there will be an instantaneous and a twinkling of an eye. When the last trumpet blows, it will sound, and you hear that trumpet blowing, and the dead will be raised. Imperishable, and we shall be changed as well. You say, well, I don't want to be changed. Did you ever see a picture of yourself when you were 10 years old? 20, 30, 40, 50, 60, you changed. And the person that only saw you when you were 6 would never recognize you at 60. But you're the same person. And so at the general resurrection, that perfect you will be there. And he says, it will sound. And because our present perishable nature must put on imperishability, and our mortal nature, immortality. I like that. Now let's look and see what's going to happen to this body. Once again, what happened to the resurrected body of Jesus? I mean, the only way you can say anything about heaven is to look in the scriptures. Well, okay, let's look at the scriptures. What are we going to find? Well, I cannot have or possess anything more than Jesus had or possessed after his resurrection. The first thing we see about Jesus after the resurrection was light. Light. The first quality of the resurrected body, and I'm not talking about his body, I'm talking about your resurrected body and my resurrected body. The first quality it will receive is light. Why? You will be as luminous as the sun. And Jesus manifested this quality even before his resurrection on Mount Tabor. Do you remember the transfiguration? You say, well, how did you do that? Well, don't forget now, we're talking about God. And being so perfect and having his soul, his human soul, in such perfect cooperation, harmony with the body, he had the many of these powers. But you and I will be transfigured. And the apostles looked up and they saw white as snow. It was so brilliant light. It took on a degree of brightness. Now, this light, you see, will be in degrees. We're not going to all look as bright as someone else. Star differs from star. Galaxy from galaxy. Planet from planet. So, how are you, or why are you going to look different? Why is your brightness going to be different than anyone else's brightness? Huh? Oh, I'm going to tell you. The amount of love you had for God when you died. That was the secret of the first Christians. Do you want to know why they would walk into these arenas and be crucified? Do you want to know why they had the guts and the courage and the stamina and the zeal to do all of those things for a newfound religion? Because they knew the resurrected God, man. And they knew that when they died, no matter how horribly they died, they were going to get the same thing. And it was going to depend on how much their will

was united to the will of God. We call that love. Do you want to know how much you love God? How quickly do you accomplish His will? You say, well, I don't do too hot. Well, at least you know it. You can begin right now. We can see a little bit about this glory of the Lord's body. If we look at St. James. Do you remember when Stephen. Do you remember when St. Stephen was being stoned? And he looked up, and there the sky opened up. And suddenly he saw this brightness. And he saw the Son on the right hand of the Father. Do you remember when Paul was knocked out off his horse? What happened to Paul? He saw this tremendous light. This tremendous brightness. And it literally knocked him off his horse. He was blinded by it. So you and I will, our first quality of our resurrected body will be light, and it will be in degrees. Do you realize now how precious suffering is, how precious heartaches are, how precious are the things that go against us, that make us turn our will and unite our will to the will of God? Once you realize that, the problem of life is almost solved, because you got this goal in mind, to love much. If you're going to love, my friends, love much. Now, the second quality that your body is going to have at the resurrection is it will be in corrupt, incorrupt, never decay, never have a disease, never have an ache, never have a pain, no headaches, no indigestion. I mean, like nothing. It's going to live forever. Do you see? When we talk about incorrupt, this is very difficult to understand that in something incorrupt. You cut your finger, and you're not careful, you get infection. It's just so many things about our body that's so, delicate. It's very difficult for us to understand that it's going to be incorrupt. I'm not even ever going to scratch it. I won't need to eat. I'm going to find that hard. I mean, I think all Italians are going to have a hard time with that one. But it doesn't mean I won't be capable of eating. Do you remember when our dear Lord appeared to the apostles after the resurrection, and they were petrified? And he said, "It is I. Don't be afraid." And he said, "Do you have something to eat?" And they were to eat. I mean, who could think of food at a time like that? He said, "You have something to eat." And they gave him fish, a piece of bread. And I can watch those apostles looking like, he's eating it. Look, it's going down. I mean, he's really chewing this stuff. And he was. So the body will have light, it will be incorrupt. The body will have its senses too. You're gonna have all your senses in your body. You're gonna see, you're gonna hear, you're gonna feel, you're gonna touch, you're gonna smell. The difference is, now listen to this. The difference is now, your senses rule your will. Now listen to that.

Now your senses rule your will. That's why God permits so many things in your life to happen, so that you can take your will and switch it over to God. The resurrected body, the will, who is in God now, the will is in God, will rule your senses. That's what we call being incorrupt. You find that in Jesus. Now there is a third quality that your body is going to have. Agility. It's going to take on the properties of a spirit. You say, oh boy, I ran into a door the other day. Did I get a black nose? Did I get a black nose? But you see, I want you to look at John. Well, let's see if I got it marked here. John 20, 26. 20:26. You got it? It says here, 8 days later, we were talking about Thomas. The disciples were in the house and Thomas was with them, and the doors were closed. And Jesus came in and stood among them repeatedly. They keep telling us, the doors were closed and Jesus appeared in their midst. Oh, and we also know that the tomb, the stone was sealed at the tomb, and Jesus walked through the tomb and the earthquake came and broom, knocked over the rock. You're going to be able to do that. You're going to be able to do that. You say, where? What am I going to bump into in heaven? Well, I don't know. I only know God doesn't give you a gift if you're not going to use it. But agility enables you to travel with the swiftness. Swiftness. You know, you look at our Lord and he's everywhere. All seem to be all at one time. He's talking to Magdalene, he's talking to the women, he's speaking to Peter, he's talking to the disciples going to Emmaus, he's at the shore. He manifests great agility. I mean, you will be able to travel with your resurrected body with the speed of thought. Now, I wanted you to remember that, with the speed of thought. Like that. If I were to sit here in a resurrected body and I said, I would like to go to Rome. There you have. You have to get in a plane and haul your luggage and wait 8, 9 miserable hours all squeezed in a seat. Get off the plane, go through customs, and by that time you don't know where you are. But the resurrected body, I'll be able to go from planet to planet. I'll go anywhere that God wants me to go. He manifests this gift a lot when our Lord was on earth. Just everywhere. His movements were effortless, very quick. I mean, he was in the room and he was out of the room. That was it. See, you're going to rise just like he did. I want you to look at John again. I've lost some of my little things here. Let's see if I can find one. If I can find John, the 5th chapter of John. Is it the 5th chapter of John? Well, somewhere, 28. 5 John

28. I want you to read it. Do not be surprised. This is Jesus talking. The hour is coming. The hour is coming when the dead will leave their graves. At the sound of his voice, those who did good will rise again to life. Oh, I know a question coming in your mind now, and I'm going to answer. Those who did evil to condemnation. The question arises then, what will the condemned look like? Will their bodies rise? Oh, yes. But they will be absolutely horrible, grotesque. Horrible and grotesque. If we're going to think of heaven, we must also think of hell, because that is the choice you have in life. You have a choice between heaven and hell. The good will rise and the evil will rise. All men will rise at the last day. The demons who fell from the kingdom will just be spirit. Human beings who have condemned themselves to hell will rise body and soul in the most grotesque kind of bodies, the ugliest bodies you could even imagine. And they will be that way forever. You need to think these sober thoughts when occasion for sin arises. Because if you don't understand that every time you sin, you have made a choice, I mean mortal sin, serious sin. You have made a choice between heaven and hell. If you choose deliberately to offend God, that's very serious. If you know what you're doing is wrong and it's serious and you decided to do it, then you have chosen to be the most ugly, grotesque person forever. If you have chosen to accomplish the will of God, be it ever so difficult, but you know, my friends, I've had some pretty difficult things in my life. And if I were to put them all together in one lump bit of misery, it could nowhere come near, no way come near the misery of hell, where I might have been without God. You see, the church always asks us to consider often our the four last ends: death, judgment, heaven, hell. You've got to think of these things because you're on your way. You're on your way. There is nothing can stop it. You will live forever and ever and ever. Nothing's going to terminate your life. No one can terminate life. Not even God will annihilate you. You may choose hell, but it's your choice. But you shall live in it forever. If you choose heaven, you shall live there forever.

No way shall you ever die. Only animals die the death. We are passing from one life to another. There is a transition period. As Catholics, we believe in a little detour we call purgatory. But salvation is there. So you're going to have these gifts. You're going to have all of these gifts in the kingdom. If the soul is not complete without the body, well, then does it in some fashion depend on the body? Well, we are complete human beings with a soul and body. But our soul operates our body, not the op. So it does not need the body to continue to exist. Now, the soul of an animal needs the body to continue to exist. That's the difference. An animal has a soul. Now, the soul is totally dependent upon the animal's body. When the body dies, the soul dies. You have to understand that. So, in an animal, a dog, a cat, a bird, an elephant, no matter how big, no matter how small, an ant, the soul of that creature is totally dependent upon the existence of the body. When the body dies, everything dies. The soul, now made to the image and likeness of God and breathed into your body by God, is spirit. Is spirit. As such, it exists without the body or with the body. So, in itself, it is total and complete, and so it can exist for centuries, for eons of time in the kingdom without the body. Understand, remember, imagine, and will. It does all of that in a most perfect way in the kingdom. Now, when we say, you see, the soul of man is not dependent upon the body. Why? Because when the soul leaves, the body dies. The body is dependent upon the soul. See, it's just the opposite of an animal. Now, my body dies when my soul leaves. In an animal, the soul dies when the body leaves. In human beings, it's opposite. When my soul leaves my body, this body clunks down. It cannot exist. It can't lift itself up. It can't do anything. So, the body is spirit. It has been breathed forth from the very mouth of God. At that moment of conception, he went, and there you were. So you came forth from God. And in the transition period, the transition period, when you pass over from human life to the life in the kingdom, your soul goes on with its three faculties enhanced, perfected, made beautiful, total, absolute joy, and completely united to the will of God. Not dependent. But now, since we are human, Jesus showed us in his life, his suffering, and his death, and his resurrection, exactly what's going to happen to us. Exactly.
so that when

we die and that bugle blows or trumpet, whatever's going to happen the last day, then the soul will be reunited, just as Jesus in the resurrection, to a body. And then it says there will be a new heaven and a new earth. You see? It's very important that we understand why the body... See, why is it important that we have a body? Why didn't God make us a lot of spirit? Or that we'd be angels. We'd be a different nature. See, the body that provides our senses is what makes the soul transfigured. Why? Because it's the senses that get us into a lot of trouble. They're also very beautiful. But if we misuse them, if you misuse your imagination, you can have some pretty bad thoughts. If you misuse your memory, you can be very resentful and hateful and rebellious. If you misuse your intellect, you can be as proud as a demon. If you misuse your will, you can destroy yourself and other people. But if you turn all of this into God's will and mind and heart, then you see the body with all its senses forces the will, forces the intellect, forces the memory, and transforms the soul in so doing. That's why when you give in to all these temptations, you're making yourself, you're just destroying yourself. And you destroy your soul, and you make it one big black spot. There's not the light that comes from that beauty of a soul in control of the body. See, today it's mostly our body in control of our soul. So if we feel this way, we act that way. If we feel that way, we act that way. If I feel good doing this, I do it. You see, that's all mixed up. That's putting the cart before the horse. And that's what destroys people. It destroys us when we refuse to let our soul rule our body. And then one day, my friends, when you and I have to go through this passing, the Spirit will say to the bride, come. We shall sing with the angels. Victory and power and glory be to God forever and forever. Well, I've enjoyed this series. I hope you have. Seek the kingdom. All these other things will be added. See you next week. God bless you, and I love you. May we see each other in heaven.

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9: So let's ignore the noise. Let's trust in the power of the cross, and let's end abortion in our beautiful country of Canada.

The mission of Women of Grace is to transform the world one woman at a time. Women are imbued by God with certain characteristics that are intrinsic to their very nature that is necessary for the world today. Well, the program helps to further the mission because we present a variety of very educated guests, as well as individuals who have lived through various circumstances in their life. And so when people share their testimonies of God's interaction in their life, it is the greatest way that we can share hope, that we can invite an individual just by way of our story to enter into a relationship with Jesus Christ. God has given me a very rich and full life. Being a wife, being a mother, being a grandmother is a very important aspect to the work that I do. Jack and I are very intentional about our family life. We're both engaged in the apostolic work of EWTN, so I speak at conferences, I speak at retreats. I love being with the people of God. I am energized by the people of God. Put me in front of a group of people and I am unleashed for the Lord. It's the only way I can explain it. I just get so into what the Holy Spirit is showing me that this group of people needs to hear. I love meeting the people. I love greeting the people. I love praying with the people. I love embracing the people. I love the people of God because I see God in them. Wow, does it get any better than that?

0: Glory be to the Father, and to the Son, and to the Holy Spirit, as it was in the beginning, is now, and ever shall be, world without end. Amen.
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2: 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So please pray together with me our EWTN family prayer.

Today we pray for the church in China. O Holy Spirit, Lord and giver of life, we invoke you. Extend your church throughout China and the Far East, so that from east and west, north and south, one voice of praise may resound to your glory. Strengthen the underground church and cast the fire of your love upon this entire land. Let the desire of Jesus for a blazing fire be fulfilled in China. Set their hearts on fire with your love and renew the face of the earth. Amen.

Behold the Lamb of God, who takes away the sins of the world. Take this, all of you, and eat of it, for this is my body, which will be given up for you. Take this, all of you, and drink from it, for this is the chalice of my blood,

Brethren, let us acknowledge our sins and so prepare ourselves to celebrate the sacred mysteries. I confess to Almighty God and to you, my brothers and sisters, that I have greatly sinned in my thoughts and in my words, in what I have done and what I have failed to do, through my most grievous fault. Therefore, I ask the Blessed Mary, Ever Virgin, all the angels and saints, and you, my brothers and sisters, pray for me to the Lord. May Almighty God have mercy on us, forgive us our sins,

Let us pray. Grant, Almighty God, that we may celebrate with heartfelt devotion these days of joy, which we keep in honor of the risen Lord, that what we relive in remembrance, we may always hold on to in what we do. Through our Lord Jesus Christ, your Son, who lives and reigns with you in the unity of the Holy Spirit, amen.

A reading from the Acts of the Apostles. Philip went down to the city of Samaria and proclaimed the Christ to them. With one accord, the crowds paid attention to what was said by Philip when they heard it and saw the signs he was doing. For unclean spirits, crying out in a loud voice, came out of many possessed people, and many paralyzed or crippled people were cured. There was great joy in that city. Now, when the apostles in Jerusalem heard that Samaria had accepted the word of God, they sent them Peter and John, who went down and prayed for them, that they might receive the Holy Spirit, for it had not yet fallen upon any of them. They had only been baptized in the name of the Lord Jesus. Then they laid hands on them, and they received the Holy Spirit. The word of the Lord.

A reading from the first letter of St. Peter. Beloved, sanctify Christ as Lord in your hearts. Always be ready to give an explanation to anyone who asks you for a reason for your hope. But do it with gentleness and reverence, keeping your conscience clear, so that when you are maligned, those who defame your good conduct in Christ may themselves be put to shame. For it is better to suffer for doing good, if that be the will of God, than for doing evil. For Christ also suffered for sins once, the righteous for the sake of the unrighteous, that he might lead you to God. Put to death in the flesh, he was brought to life in the spirit. The word of the Lord.

Jesus said to his disciples, "If you love me, you will keep my commandments, and I will ask the Father, and he will give you another advocate to be with you always, the Spirit of truth, whom the world cannot accept, because it neither sees nor knows him. But you know him because he remains with you and will be in you. I will not leave you orphans.

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On that day you will realize that I am in the Father and you are in me and I in you. Whoever has my commandments and observes them is the one who loves me. And whoever loves me will be loved by my Father.

Here in the United States, we celebrate Mother's Day, honoring our mothers who are here. And this is why we always have the May crowning of she who is our Blessed Mother, who is our mother in the order of grace, the Blessed Virgin Mary. We have the May crowning today, just shortly after the live mass that you will see. So I invite you to stay with us. We'll be praying a rosary and singing hymns of Our Lady. And we have the beautiful girls here who will carry roses, which are signs of love for Our Lady. You know, the rose is perhaps the most beautiful flower. We think of that, right? And often if a young man wants to show his affection for a young lady, he will bring her roses, because the rose is shaped like a heart. And so we have these beautiful roses here today as well. And we have two of our employee families who are here, who help this work here. I like to call them co-workers, and their families are very much engaged in that as well. So the young ladies, after the mass, we're going to have this May crowning ceremony and Holy Rosary. And you know, a beauty, Pope St. John Paul II said, is something that keeps man from despairing. There's so much tragedy. There's so much sorrow, so many tears in this world, that we need a ray of beauty. And Our Lady is that one who is tota pulchra es. You are all beautiful. And so we look at her and we're consoled, because she brings us that ray of beauty, that sweetness in this valley of tears as we pray in the Hail, Holy Queen. And that's what we try to convey to you. You know, St. Peter in today's second reading, he said, always be ready to give an explanation to anyone who asks you for a reason for your hope, and to do it with gentleness and reverence. This is what this network is here for, really, to give you a reason for our hope, what Mother Angelica discovered with the sisters, the friars, the lay faithful who are so regular here, our employees, to share with you the reason for our hope, which is in the risen Lord Jesus. We are not orphans. You know, sometimes people say, I'm all alone. And that can be a real painful thing in people's lives when they feel kind of abandoned and alone. But our Lord in today's gospel reminds us we are not orphans. No, he says that we are loved, and that he is sending another advocate. He's the first advocate.

for example, that they discovered a deeper communion with God in that isolation, in that being deprived of everything else. All they had was God. And often that was something that opened their hearts to a new and deeper depth, a new depth in their relationship with God. So Jesus points that out. I will not leave you orphans. We should always realize we are never alone. And so we need that ray of beauty, and that's what we're trying to convey to you, to give you the reason for the hope that we ourselves have come to know.

We ourselves have come to discover and realize. And so the beauty of this chapel, the beauty of the flowers that our friends at Holy Roses Flower Shop provide, you know, twice a week to beautify.

linens to precision. And Janae, who sings in our choir now and grew up here, and that's why she turned out so good. She grew up around this chapel and the friars. And she'll be assisting the young ladies today. So all of these things that are here, the etched glass that Mother had installed to remind us of the presence of the angels. We have the outdoor light, which it gives us a little glimpse of the beauty of God and his creation and so on. So beauty keeps man from despairing. And because there's so much tragedy in the world, so many sorrows, we need that ray of beauty which Our Lady is. And we look to her in a particular day, particular way on this Mother's Day. You know, Father John Paul, his mother and his brother were here the past couple of days to celebrate his birthday. And I celebrated with him at one of our noon masses for our employees. And his mother was there, and his brother John was there. And he was talking about, he said, show me your scars. Show me your scars. And that in eternity, Jesus will still have the wounds in his hands, his feet, and his side. They will be testimonies of the love with which he's loved us, those scars. And he went on to talk to and address his own mother, who underwent 2 C-sections. So she has the scars of giving birth to Father John Paul, to his brother John. And those scars are testimonies of love. And he went on to say that his mother had said, in effect, this is my body given for you. That's a beautiful thing that women, just in a particular way, reveal that love of God through the scars that they bear for their children, in bearing their children and carrying their children and giving birth to them and nurturing them. So we thank you, mothers, for the sacrifices that you have made that have enabled us to live and to flourish. We thank God, too, for our mother, the church. We use the feminine pronoun when we refer to the church, because the church is the bride of Christ. But she, too, is a mother to us, because we were reborn in the womb of the font of our baptism. We became new creatures. We were born anew. That, as we heard about the text for the sacrament of confirmation, the Holy Spirit was poured upon us and those of us who have received confirmation in the church. And it's Peter and John that are sent to them because the apostles and their successors are the one that lay hands and confer the sacrament of confirmation. And then the Holy Eucharist. So the church, again, as a mother, nurtures us with this true food that feeds our souls and brings us to our true home of everlasting life. We could think, too, of our spiritual mothers. Mother Angelica, certainly a spiritual mother to so many of us, and how she has taught us so many things about God and helped us to grow in the life of grace. I think of the sisters here, the sisters who taught me in grade school, and all of the religious women who have affected my own life and contributed to my own growth and holiness, as so many of us should be grateful for their spiritual motherhood. That's why we call them mothers and sisters, because they truly do contribute to our spiritual welfare. And we think finally of our dear Blessed Mother. She is that one who is all beautiful, who gives us that ray of beauty in a life that is so often clouded with sorrow and tragedy and heartache and bad news. We can always look to her. And I often like to think of when we pray the rosary, as we're going to do shortly after this Mass, think of taking Mary's hand. And she's taking you by your hand. And that we're going to go together, and we're going to look at the life of Jesus, her son,

whom she knew so well, that she was there in every moment of his life. She is that vessel that conceived him, carried him, gave birth to him, nurtured him, fed him, and was there in his suffering too. She stood fast there with him. And now in the birth of his church, she's there too at Pentecost, which we will soon celebrate. So she is that one who is truly our mother in the order of grace. She is first after Christ in honor, but she's also close to us. She's not some distant one. Saint Therese always wanted to think especially of the simple tasks that Mary would do at home, weaving and cooking and cleaning and tending to the baby Jesus, the child Jesus, and so on. To think of those simple tasks that she would do. Here is a prayer that Franciscans love to pray to Our Lady. You are all beautiful, Mary. And the original stain is not in you. You are the glory of Jerusalem. You are the joy of Israel. You are the honor of our people. You are an advocate of sinners, O Mary, Mary. Virgin most prudent, Mother most merciful, pray for us, plead for us to the Lord Jesus Christ.

0: I believe in one God, the Father Almighty, maker of heaven and earth, of all things visible and invisible. I believe in one Lord Jesus Christ, the only begotten Son of God, born of the Father before all ages, God from God, light from light, true God from true God, begotten, not made, consubstantial with the Father. Through him all things were made. For us men and for our salvation, he came down from heaven, and by the Holy Spirit was incarnate of the Virgin Mary and became man. For our sake he was crucified under Pontius Pilate, suffered death and was buried, and rose again on the third day in accordance with the Scriptures. He ascended into heaven and is seated at the right hand of the Father. He will come again in glory to judge the living and the dead, and his kingdom will have no end. I believe in the Holy Spirit, the Lord, the giver of life, who proceeds from the Father and the Son, who with the Father and the Son is adored and glorified, who has spoken through the prophets. I believe in one holy Catholic and Apostolic Church. I confess one baptism for the forgiveness of sins, and I look forward to the resurrection of the dead and the world to come. With confidence in God's power and love made manifest in the resurrection of Christ, let us pray.
1: That on this solemnity and every day, the Church may gather around Mary, the Mother of the Church, to sing the praises of her divine Son. We pray to the Lord. That Mary, Queen of heaven and earth, will guide and protect our Holy Father in his work of proclaiming the good news of salvation to the entire world. We pray to the Lord. That the prayers of the Mother of God may strengthen all mothers to follow her example of welcoming new life. We pray to the Lord. For all families experiencing difficulties, that they may place their trust in God and seek Our Lady's intercession in their time of need. We pray to the Lord. For the faithful departed,

0: that they may soon be with God, our Blessed Mother, and all the angels and saints. We pray to the Lord.
1: Almighty Father, we thank you for giving us Mary to be our mother. She who is the first and most perfect disciple of your Son teaches us how to follow in his footsteps with undivided hearts. Through her intercession, may we persevere until death along the path of holiness through Christ our Lord.
2: Amen.

Rise up to you, O Lord, together with the sacrificial offerings, so that purified by your graciousness, we may be conformed to the mysteries of your mighty love.

Lord. But in this time above all, to laud you yet more gloriously, when Christ our Passover has been sacrificed. By the oblation of his body, he brought the sacrifices of old to fulfillment in the reality of the cross. And by commending himself to you for our salvation, showed himself the priest, the altar, and the lamb of sacrifice. Therefore, overcome with paschal joy, every land, every people exalts in your praise. And even the heavenly powers with the angelic hosts sing together the unending.

You are indeed holy, O Lord, and all you have created rightly gives you praise. For through your Son, our Lord Jesus Christ, by the power and working of the Holy Spirit, you give life to all things and make them holy. And you never cease to gather a people to yourself, so that from the rising of the sun to its setting, a pure sacrifice may be offered to your name. Therefore, O Lord, we humbly implore you by the same Spirit, graciously make holy these gifts we have brought to you for consecration, that they may become the body and blood of your Son, our Lord Jesus Christ, at whose command we celebrate these mysteries. For on the night he was betrayed, he himself took bread, and giving you thanks, he said the blessing, broke the bread, and gave it to his disciples, saying, "Take this, all of you, and eat of it, for this is my body, which will be given up for you."

In a similar way, when supper was ended, he took the chalice, and giving you thanks, he said the blessing, and gave the chalice to his disciples, saying, "Take this, all of you, and drink from it, for this is the chalice of my blood, the blood of the new and eternal covenant, which will be poured out for you and for many for the forgiveness of sins. Do this in memory of me."

Therefore, O Lord, as we celebrate the memorial of the saving passion of your Son, his wondrous resurrection and ascension into heaven, and as we look forward to his second coming, we offer you in thanksgiving this holy and living sacrifice. Look, we pray upon the oblation of your church in recognizing the sacrificial victim by whose death you willed to reconcile us to yourself. Grant that we who are nourished by the body and blood of your Son and filled with his Holy Spirit may become one body, one spirit in Christ. May he make of us an eternal offering to you so that we may obtain an inheritance with your elect, especially with the most blessed Virgin Mary, Mother of God, with blessed Joseph, her spouse, with your blessed apostles and glorious martyrs, with Saint Francis, and with all the saints, on whose constant intercession in your presence we rely for unfailing help. May this sacrifice of our reconciliation, we pray, O Lord, advance the peace and salvation of all the world. Be pleased to confirm in faith and charity your pilgrim church on earth with your servant Leo, our Pope, and Stephen, our Bishop, the order of bishops, all the clergy, and the entire people you have gained for your own. Listen graciously to the prayers of this family whom you have summoned before you. In your compassion, O merciful Father, gather to yourself all your children scattered throughout the world. To our departed brothers and sisters, and to all who are pleasing to you at their passing from this life, give kind admittance to your kingdom. There we hope to enjoy forever the fullness of your glory through Christ our Lord, through whom you bestow on the world all that is good. Through him and with him and in him, O God, Almighty Father, in the unity of the Holy Spirit,

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Lord Jesus Christ, who said to your apostles, "Peace I leave you, my peace I give you," look not on our sins, but on the faith of your church, and graciously grant her peace and unity in accordance with your will, who live and reign forever and ever.

For those who cannot now receive Jesus in the Blessed Sacrament, we offer the following prayer. Soul of Christ, sanctify me. Body of Christ, save me. Blood of Christ, inebriate me. 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O good Jesus, hear me. 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From the malicious enemy, defend me. In the hour of my death, call me, and bid me come to thee, that with thy saints I may praise thee for ever and ever. Amen.

0: Let us pray. Almighty, ever-living God, who restore us to eternal life in the resurrection of Christ, increase in us, we pray, the fruits of this Paschal sacrament, and pour into our hearts the strength of this saving food. Through Christ our Lord.
1: Amen.
0: We thank the choir for giving us a ray of beauty with Franz Biebel's Ave Maria, one of the most beautiful pieces to Our Lady, the Hail Mary. And we invite you to stay with us after this live broadcast of the Mass. In just a couple of minutes, we'll have the May crowning and Holy Rosary of the Blessed Virgin Mary. Dominus vobiscum.

defend us in battle. Be our protection against the wickedness and snares of the devil. May God rebuke him, we humbly pray. And do thou, O Prince of the heavenly hosts, by the power of God, cast into hell Satan and all the evil spirits who prowl about the world seeking the ruin of souls. Amen.

0: Prayer for vocations. God our Father, who wills that all men be saved and come to the knowledge of your truth, we beg you to send laborers into your harvest and grant them grace to speak your word with all boldness, so that your word may spread and be glorified, and all nations may know you, the only God, and him whom you have sent, Jesus Christ, your Son, our Lord. Amen. Our Lady, Queen of the Americas, Mary, Mother of the Franciscan Missionaries of the Eternal Word, pray for us.
1: So, Joan, in what language did your angel speak to you?
2: In a language better than yours.
1: Do you believe in God, Joan?
2: Better than you. I have come by order of the King of Heaven to make sure the Dauphin is crowned King of France.
3: Joan of Arc was born on the Feast of the Epiphany in a tiny French village during the war between England and France. Her early years were shaped through the guidance of St. Catherine, St. Margaret, and St. Michael the Archangel. It was through these saints that Joan was urged to follow the path that God had chosen for her life. By their urgings, she was convinced to go to the true heir to the French throne and to inspire his armies to victory over the forces of evil. After much opposition, Joan was made part of a small army that successfully ended the siege of Orléans. Dressed in her shining white armor, she and her faithful warriors enjoyed a series of military victories during which the true King of France was able to reclaim his throne. Then in 1430, Joan was captured by her enemies, who sold her to the English to be tried by a church court. Her captors sought to discredit her claim that she was moved by God. The court found Joan guilty and sentenced her to be burned at the stake. She was 19 years old. Joan was later exonerated of guilt and eventually canonized and declared the patron saint of France. Today, Saint Joan of Arc is a symbol of boldness and purity for all the world.

0: Today, on this Mother's Day in the United States, we honor our Blessed Mother Mary with this May crowning and in praying the Holy Rosary. We pray especially today for our mothers, asking the Lord to bless them and to give them joy on this Mother's Day, and to grant eternal rest to those who have died. We remember today as well consecrated women and single women who are spiritual mothers to us through their prayers and service. The Holy Rosary of the Blessed Virgin Mary, the glorious mysteries. In the name of the Father, and of the Son, and of the Holy Spirit. Amen. I believe in God, the Father Almighty, creator of heaven and earth, and in Jesus Christ, his only Son, our Lord, who was conceived by the Holy Spirit, born of the Virgin Mary, suffered under Pontius Pilate, was crucified, died, and was buried. He descended into hell. The third day he rose again from the dead. He ascended into heaven and is seated at the right hand of God, the Father Almighty. From thence he shall come to judge the living and the dead.
1: I believe in the Holy Spirit, the Holy Catholic Church, the communion of saints, the forgiveness of sins, the resurrection of the dead, life everlasting.
0: Our Father, who art in heaven, hallowed be thy name. Thy kingdom come, thy will be done on earth as it is in heaven.
1: Give us this day our daily bread, and forgive us our trespasses, as we forgive those who trespass against us. Lead us not into temptation, but deliver us from evil.
0: For an increase in the virtues of faith, hope, and charity, Hail Mary, full of grace, the Lord is with thee. Blessed art thou among women, and blessed is the fruit of thy womb, Jesus.
1: Holy Mary, Mother of God, pray for us sinners, now and at the hour of our death.
0: Hail Mary, full of grace, the Lord is with thee. Blessed art thou among women, and blessed is the fruit of thy womb, Jesus.
1: Holy Mary, Mother of God, pray for us sinners, now and at the hour of our death.
0: Hail Mary, full of grace, the Lord is with thee. Blessed art thou among women, and blessed is the fruit of thy womb, Jesus.
1: Holy Mary, Mother of God, pray for us sinners, now and at the hour of our death. Amen.
0: Glory be to the Father, and to the Son, and to the Holy Spirit.
1: As it was in the beginning, is now, and ever shall be, world without end.
0: The first glorious mystery, the resurrection of Jesus. The disciples at Emmaus said to each other, "Did not our hearts burn within us while he talked to us on the road, while he opened to us the scriptures?" Our Father who art in heaven, hallowed be thy name, thy kingdom.

0: come, thy will be done on earth as it is in heaven.
1: Give us this day our daily bread, and forgive us our trespasses, as we forgive those who trespass against us. Lead us not into temptation, but deliver us from evil.
0: Hail Mary, full of grace, the Lord is with thee. Blessed art thou among women, and blessed is the fruit of thy womb, Jesus.
1: Holy Mary, Mother of God, pray for us sinners, now and at the hour of our death. Amen.
0: Hail Mary, full of grace, the Lord is with thee. Blessed art thou among women, and blessed is the fruit of thy womb, Jesus.
1: Holy Mary, Mother of God, pray for us sinners, now and at the hour of our death. Amen.
0: Hail Mary, full of grace, the Lord is with thee. Blessed art thou among women, and blessed is the fruit of thy womb, Jesus.
1: Holy Mary, Mother of God, pray for us sinners, now and at the hour of our death. Amen.
0: Hail Mary, full of grace, the Lord is with thee. Blessed art thou among women, and blessed is the fruit of thy womb, Jesus.
1: Holy Mary, Mother of God, pray for us sinners, now and at the hour of our death. Amen.
0: Hail Mary, full of grace, the Lord is with thee. Blessed art thou among women, and blessed is the fruit of thy womb, Jesus.
1: Holy Mary, Mother of God, pray for us sinners, now and at the hour of our death.
0: Hail Mary, full of grace, the Lord is with thee. Blessed art thou among women, and blessed is the fruit of thy womb, Jesus.
1: Holy Mary, Mother of God, pray for us sinners, now and at the hour of our death. Amen.
0: Hail Mary, full of grace, the Lord is with thee. Blessed art thou among women, and blessed is the fruit of thy womb, Jesus.
1: Holy Mary, Mother of God, pray for us sinners, now and at the hour of our death.
0: Hail Mary, full of grace, the Lord is with thee. Blessed art thou among women, and blessed is the fruit of thy womb, Jesus.
1: Holy Mary, Mother of God, pray for us sinners, now and at the hour of our death. Amen.
0: Hail Mary, full of grace, the Lord is with thee. Blessed art thou among women, and blessed is the fruit of thy womb, Jesus.
1: Holy Mary, Mother of God, pray for us sinners, now and at the hour of our death.
0: Hail Mary, full of grace, the Lord is with thee. Blessed art thou among women, and blessed is the fruit of thy womb, Jesus.
1: Holy Mary, Mother of God, pray for us sinners, now and at the hour of our death. Amen.
0: Glory be to the Father, and to the Son, and to the Holy Spirit.
1: As it was in the beginning, is now, and ever shall be, world without end. Amen.
0: O my Jesus, forgive us our sins, save us from the fires of hell. Lead all souls to heaven, especially those in most need of thy mercy.

0: The second glorious mystery, the ascension of Jesus. Jesus said to them, "You shall receive power when the Holy Spirit has come upon you, and you shall be my witnesses in Jerusalem and in all Judea and Samaria and to the end of the earth." Our Father who art in heaven, hallowed be thy name. Thy kingdom come, thy will be done on earth as it is in heaven.
1: Give us this day our daily bread, and forgive us our trespasses, as we forgive those who trespass against us. And lead us not into temptation, but deliver us from evil.
0: Hail Mary, full of grace, the Lord is with thee. Blessed art thou among women, and blessed is the fruit of thy womb, Jesus.
1: Holy Mary, Mother of God, pray for us sinners,
0: Hail Mary, full of grace, the Lord is with thee. Blessed art thou among women, and blessed is the fruit of thy womb, Jesus.
1: Holy Mary, Mother of God, pray for us sinners, now and at the hour of our death. Amen.
0: Hail Mary, full of grace, the Lord is with thee. Blessed art thou among women, and blessed is the fruit of thy womb, Jesus.
1: Holy Mary, Mother of God, pray for us sinners, now and at the hour of our death. Amen.
0: Hail Mary, full of grace, the Lord is with thee. Blessed art thou among women, and blessed is the fruit of thy womb, Jesus.
1: Holy Mary, Mother of God, pray for us sinners, now and at the hour of our death. Amen.
0: Hail Mary, full of grace, the Lord is with thee. Blessed art thou among women, and blessed is the fruit of thy womb, Jesus.

0: Hail Mary, full of grace, the Lord is with thee. Blessed art thou among women, and blessed is the fruit of thy womb, Jesus.
1: Holy Mary, Mother of God, pray for us sinners, now and at the hour of our death. Amen.
0: Hail Mary, full of grace, the Lord is with thee. Blessed art thou among women, and blessed is the fruit of thy womb, Jesus.
1: Holy Mary, Mother of God, pray for us sinners, now and at the hour of our death. Amen.
0: Hail Mary, full of grace, the Lord is with thee. Blessed art thou among women, and blessed is the fruit of thy womb, Jesus.
1: Holy Mary, Mother of God, pray for us sinners, now and at the hour of our death. Amen.
0: Hail Mary, full of grace, the Lord is with thee. Blessed art thou among women, and blessed is the fruit of thy womb, Jesus.
1: Holy Mary, Mother of God, pray for us sinners, now and at the hour of our death. Amen.
0: Hail Mary, full of grace, the Lord is with thee. Blessed art thou among women, and blessed is the fruit of thy womb, Jesus.
1: Holy Mary, Mother of God, pray for us sinners, now and at the hour of our death. Amen.
0: Glory be to the Father, and to the Son, and to the Holy Spirit.
1: As it was in the beginning, is now, and ever shall be.
0: O my Jesus, forgive us our sins, save us from the fires of hell, lead all souls to heaven, especially those in most need of thy mercy.

0: The third glorious mystery, the descent of the Holy Spirit. All with one accord devoted themselves to prayer, together with the women and Mary, the mother of Jesus, and with his brethren. And suddenly a sound came from heaven like the rush of a mighty wind, and it filled all the house where they were sitting. Our Father, who art in heaven, hallowed be thy name. Thy kingdom come, thy will be done on earth as it is in heaven.
1: Give us this day our daily bread, and forgive us our trespasses, as we forgive those who trespass against us.
0: Hail Mary, full of grace, the Lord is with thee. Blessed art thou among women, and blessed is the fruit of thy womb, Jesus.
1: Holy Mary, Mother of God, pray for us sinners, now and at the hour of our death. Amen.
0: Hail Mary, full of grace, the Lord is with thee. Blessed art thou among women, and blessed is the fruit of thy womb, Jesus.
1: Holy Mary, Mother of God, pray for us sinners, now and at the hour of our death.
0: Hail Mary, full of grace, the Lord is with thee. Blessed art thou among women, and blessed is the fruit of thy womb, Jesus.
1: Holy Mary, Mother of God, pray for us sinners, now and at the hour of our death. Amen.
0: Hail Mary, full of grace, the Lord is with thee. Blessed art thou among women, and blessed is the fruit of thy womb, Jesus.
1: Holy Mary, Mother of God, pray for us sinners, now and at the hour of our death.
0: Hail Mary, full of grace, the Lord is with thee. Blessed art thou among women, and blessed is the fruit of thy womb, Jesus.
1: Holy Mary, Mother of God, pray for us sinners, now and at the hour of our death. Amen.
0: Hail Mary, full of grace, the Lord is with thee. Blessed art thou among women, and blessed is the fruit of thy womb, Jesus.
1: Holy Mary, Mother of God, pray for us sinners, now and at the hour of our death.
0: Hail Mary, full of grace, the Lord is with thee. Blessed art thou among women, and blessed is the fruit of thy womb, Jesus.
1: Holy Mary, Mother of God, pray for us sinners, now and at the hour of our death. Amen.
0: Hail Mary, full of grace, the Lord is with thee. Blessed art thou among women, and blessed is the fruit of thy womb, Jesus.
1: Holy Mary, Mother of God, pray for us sinners, now and at the hour of our death.
0: Hail Mary, full of grace, the Lord is with thee. Blessed art thou among women, and blessed is the fruit of thy womb, Jesus.
1: Holy Mary, Mother of God, pray for us sinners, now and at the hour of death. Amen.
0: Hail Mary, full of grace, the Lord is with thee. Blessed art thou among women, and blessed is the fruit of thy womb, Jesus.

0: bread of sinners, now and at the hour of our death. Amen.
1: Glory be to the Father, and to the Son, and to the Holy Spirit.
0: As it was in the beginning,

0: The fourth glorious mystery, the Assumption of the Blessed Virgin Mary. Then God's temple in heaven was open, and the Ark of his covenant was seen within the temple. And there were flashes of lightning, loud noises, peals of thunder, an earthquake, and heavy hail. And a great sign appeared in heaven, a woman clothed with the sun. Our Father, who art in heaven, hallowed be thy name. Thy kingdom come, thy will be done on earth as it is in heaven.
1: Give us this day our daily bread, and forgive us our trespasses, as we forgive those who trespass against us. Lead us not into temptation, but deliver us from
0: evil. Hail Mary, full of grace, the Lord is with thee. Blessed art thou among women, and blessed is the fruit of thy womb, Jesus.
1: Holy Mary, Mother of God,
0: Hail Mary, full of grace, the Lord is with thee. Blessed art thou among women, and blessed is the fruit of thy womb, Jesus.
1: Holy Mary, Mother of God, pray for us sinners, now and at the hour of our death. Amen.
0: Hail Mary, full of grace, the Lord is with thee. Blessed art thou among women, and blessed is the fruit of thy womb, Jesus.
1: Holy Mary, Mother of God, pray for us sinners, now and at the hour of our death.
0: Hail Mary, full of grace, the Lord is with thee. Blessed art thou among women, and blessed is the fruit of thy womb, Jesus.
1: Holy Mary, Mother of God, pray for us sinners, now and at the hour of our death.
0: Hail Mary, full of grace, the Lord is with thee. Blessed art thou among women, and blessed is the fruit of thy womb, Jesus.
1: Holy Mary, Mother of God, pray for us sinners, now and at the hour of our death.
0: Hail Mary, full of grace, the Lord is with thee. Blessed art thou among women, and blessed is the fruit of thy womb, Jesus.
1: Holy Mary, Mother of God, pray for us sinners, now and at the hour of our death. Amen.
0: Hail Mary, full of grace, the Lord is with thee. Blessed art thou among women, and blessed is the fruit of thy womb, Jesus.
1: Holy Mary, Mother of God, pray for us sinners, now and at the hour of our death.
0: Hail Mary, full of grace, the Lord is with thee. Blessed art thou among women, and blessed is the fruit of thy womb, Jesus.
1: Holy Mary, Mother of God, pray for us sinners, now and at the hour of our death. Amen.
0: Hail Mary, full of grace, the Lord is with thee. Blessed art thou among women, and blessed is the fruit of thy womb, Jesus.
1: Holy Mary, Mother of God, pray for us sinners, now and at the hour of our death.
0: Hail Mary, full of grace, the Lord is with thee. Blessed art thou among women, and blessed is the fruit of thy womb, Jesus.
1: Holy Mary, Mother of God, pray for us sinners, now and at the hour of death. Amen.
0: Glory be to the Father, and to the Son, and to the Holy Spirit.
1: As it was in the beginning, is now, and ever shall be, world without end.
0: Amen. O my Jesus, forgive us our sins, save us from the fires of hell. Lead all souls to heaven, especially those in most need of thy mercy.

0: The fifth glorious mystery, the coronation of the Blessed Virgin Mary. A great sign appeared in heaven, a woman clothed with the sun, with the moon under her feet and on her head, a crown of 12 stars. She was with child. She brought forth a male child, one who is to rule all the nations with a rod of iron. Our Father, who art in heaven, hallowed be thy name. Thy kingdom come, thy will be done on earth as it is in heaven.
1: Give us this day our daily bread, and forgive us our trespasses, as we forgive
0: Hail Mary, full of grace, the Lord is with thee. Blessed art thou among women, and blessed is the fruit.

0: Fruit of thy womb, Jesus.
1: Holy Mary, Mother of God, pray for us sinners, now and at the hour of our death. Amen.
0: Hail Mary, full of grace, the Lord is with thee. Blessed art thou among women, and blessed is the fruit of thy womb, Jesus.
1: Holy Mary, Mother of God, pray for us sinners, now and at the hour of our death. Amen.
0: Hail Mary, full of grace, the Lord is with thee. Blessed art thou among women, and blessed is the fruit of thy womb, Jesus.
1: Holy Mary, Mother of God, pray for us sinners, now and at the hour of our death. Amen.
0: Hail Mary, full of grace, the Lord is with thee. Blessed art thou among women, and blessed is the fruit of thy womb, Jesus.
1: Holy Mary, Mother of God, pray for us sinners, now and at the hour of our death. Amen.
0: Hail Mary, full of grace, the Lord is with thee. Blessed art thou among women, and blessed is the fruit of thy womb, Jesus.
1: Holy Mary, Mother of God, pray for us sinners, now and at the hour of our death. Amen.
0: Hail Mary, full of grace, the Lord is with thee. Blessed art thou among women, and blessed is the fruit of thy womb, Jesus.
1: Holy Mary, Mother of God, pray for us sinners, now and at the hour of our death. Amen.
0: Hail Mary, full of grace, the Lord is with thee. Blessed art thou among women, and blessed is the fruit of thy womb, Jesus.
1: Holy Mary, Mother of God,
0: Hail Mary, full of grace, the Lord is with thee. Blessed art thou among women, and blessed is the fruit of thy womb, Jesus.
1: Holy Mary, Mother of God, pray for us sinners, now and at the hour of our death.
0: Hail Mary, full of grace, the Lord is with thee. Blessed art thou among women, and blessed is the fruit of thy womb, Jesus.
1: Holy Mary, Mother of God, pray for us sinners, now and at the hour of our death.
0: Hail Mary, full of grace, the Lord is with thee. Blessed art thou among women, and blessed is the fruit of thy womb, Jesus.
1: Holy Mary, Mother of God, pray for us sinners, now and at the hour of our death. Amen.
0: Glory be to the Father, and to the Son, and to the Holy Spirit.
1: As it was in the beginning, is now, and ever shall be, the world without
0: end. Amen. O my Jesus, forgive us our sins, save us from the fires of hell. Lead all souls to heaven, especially those in most need of thy mercy.

0: Hail, Holy Queen, Mother of Mercy, our life, our sweetness, and our hope. To thee do we cry, poor banished children of Eve. To thee do we send up our sighs, mourning and weeping in this valley of tears. Turn then, O most gracious Advocate, thine eyes of mercy toward us, and after this our exile, show unto us the blessed fruit of thy womb, Jesus. O clement, O loving, O sweet Virgin Mary, pray for us, O Holy Mother of God. We pray for our Holy Father's intentions to gain the plenary indulgence. Our Father who art in heaven, hallowed be thy name. Thy kingdom come, thy will be done on earth as it is in heaven.
1: Give us this day our daily bread, and forgive us our trespasses, as we forgive those who trespass against us. And lead us not into temptation, but deliver us from evil.
0: Hail Mary, full of grace, the Lord is with thee. Blessed art thou among women, and blessed is the fruit of thy womb, Jesus.
1: Holy Mary, Mother of God, pray for us sinners.
0: O Mary, conceived without sin.
1: Pray for us.
0: In the name of the Father, and of the Son, and of the Holy Spirit.
1: Amen.

0: In the name of the Father, and of the Son, and of the Holy Spirit. The Litany of the Most Sacred Heart of Jesus. Lord, have mercy on us.
1: Lord, have mercy on us.
0: Christ, have mercy on us.
1: Christ, have mercy on us.
0: Lord, have mercy on us.
1: Lord, have mercy on us.
0: Christ, hear us.
1: Christ, hear us.
0: Christ, graciously hear us.
1: Christ, graciously hear us.
0: God, the Father of heaven.
1: Have mercy on us.
0: God, the Son, Redeemer of the world.
1: Have mercy on us.
0: God, the Holy Spirit.
1: Have mercy on us.
0: Holy Trinity, one God.
1: Have mercy on us.

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1: Have mercy on us.
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1: Make our hearts like to die.
0: Let us pray. Almighty and eternal God, look upon the heart of thy most beloved Son and upon the praises and satisfaction which he offers thee in the name of sinners. And to those who implore thy mercy in thy great goodness, grant forgiveness in the name of the same Jesus Christ, thy Son, who lives and reigns with thee forever and ever.
1: Amen.
0: In the name of the Father, and of the Son, and of the Holy Spirit.

0: At Fatima, Our Lady urged the world to find refuge in her Immaculate Heart. 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

0: Well, hiya, Brett. How you doing?
1: You really surprised me in class today when you said that one can prove by sheer reason alone that justice or virtue is necessary for human beings. I thought that was just a matter for religious belief.
0: Good question. See, I wouldn't be surprised, Brett, that you're surprised that we say that you can prove that justice is a virtue just by sheer reason. Because the way you're educated, and you worked in the aircraft industry 10 years after college, that's the standard procedure. Virtue is religious talk, and reason is finances, administration, building something. There's a huge split. And so I could see why you'd be surprised. But it wasn't always that way. The ancient Greeks, for example, used reason to invent science, but they also talked a lot about virtue, justice, by reason. I mean, that was their milieu, their atmosphere. And when Christianity came, the church admired that in the old pagans. And they added faith to it. So you could talk about justice and virtue, not just by faith, but by reason. And so you had this faith and reason dealing with moral questions, not just religion, not just faith. But when the Protestant Reformation came, or revolt, depending how you want to look at it, there was this split. The Protestants thought the Catholic Church was too pagan, and you should rely just on the word of Scripture alone, the word of Christ. So they knocked out philosophy, and knocked because it was pagan, and just went on Scripture. That's why today now, Brett, you're studying for the priesthood. And you not only have to study Scripture, you have

to study philosophy. All right? That's in a Catholic seminary. If you were going to be a Protestant minister, you'd be just studying scripture, and you wouldn't worry about philosophy. So that's why tomorrow, Brett, we're going to be starting out reading The Republic of Plato, a great, great argument. Now, let me give you some of the coming attractions. See, the argument starts this way. Plato has Socrates as the champion for virtue pursued for its own sake. And you have the sophist who's going to pursue virtue or justice as a useful good. All right, so we have the two, the hero and the opponent lined up. Now, this is the way Plato sets them up. The sophist says that virtue or justice is merely a useful good. And the reason it's a useful good is, see, if you're a crook and everybody knows it, your cover's blown. You can't do anything. On the other hand, if you're virtuous, you can't steal and rob whenever you get an opportunity. So the ideal combination is to look at justice or virtue as a useful good. You use it for a cover, and then when you get your chance, you grab at it. Perfect. So the guy's a rogue, all right? And Socrates now is supposed to defend the notion that you shouldn't lie, cheat, and steal from your neighbor. You should love your neighbor and do good, all right? All right, now let's develop it a little further. If you want to get some idea of a man who pursues justice as a useful good, think of the game Risk. Are you familiar with that game? It's a board game where you have about five people, and everybody has their own armies and tanks, and they each have a continent. And the nature of the game is you make alliances with each other to knock off some other party. All right? Now, who's going to be the winner of the game? Well, he's going to be clever because he has to ally with someone to knock off someone else. But then when the game gets down to three, he has to dump one alliance and pick up another. In other words, he has to learn how to ally with someone like he's a friend, then betray them, and at the end of the game, he's master of the world. Now, there's a smart fellow. There's the winner. There's the perfect exemplar of virtue as a useful good, all right? Well, now, Socrates, he's going to uphold telling the truth, being nice to people, giving your life for people. And probably what's going to happen, he's going to end up getting killed by the people who's trying to be nice. So that's what happened to Socrates. So you wonder now, who's going to win the argument? Now, here's two conditions that Plato puts on the argument. Number one, Socrates only has to use reason, or only can use reason. He can't use the religious justification that if you're evil in this life, you're going to go to hell in the next. By the way, the Greeks did have a notion of hell. All right, so Plato says Socrates can't use that. So he has to just argue on the basis of sheer reason. Well, who do you think is going to win the argument? Well, the snakes have a lot of good lines in the beginning. I mean, it looks rather difficult. Well, eventually, as you might expect, Socrates wins the argument. But why? How can Plato, who really gives the sophist, the man who thinks justice is a useful good, gives him a very realistic presentation. How can he work it out that Socrates is going to convince us by reason that we should choose to be just to people even though they might kill us at the end? How by reason are you going to persuade anybody of that outrageous proposition? And I'll tell you why. Plato had a great sense of the heroic. And I think we now in America today have that sense. Take what happened in 9/11,

0: Having all that. Take what happened in 9/11. When 400 policemen and firemen went into the building and it collapsed, and 300 or 350 didn't come out. Now, I think that touched the heart of America when you asked, when the newsman asked a regular fireman about that. The fireman said they're just doing their job. That's what we're doing. But what you have here is an ordinary man, ordinary men, willing to lay down their lives to save people. They have a wife, they have children, those firemen, but they're willing to sacrifice that. And that's what you call the heroic, that's what you call the admirable, that's what touches people. I mean, it touched me. I'm a New Yorker. New Yorkers turn out enough obnoxious people. But this I was proud to see that the men do that. That's what the heroic does. It's an absolute standard. It captures the way a man, a fire, wants to live, or a policeman, or a soldier. It commands respect. It commands love. It's an absolute. I don't care what culture, what time, what place. Men who do this, soldiers, firemen, or any man, or for that matter, any woman who gives their lives and sacrifices for others, there's something very touching and admirable. And if a person wants to play the wise guy and the relativist and say, well, that's virtuous from one point of view, but from another point of view, it's stupid. You can't play that game in the face of this kind of courage. If you open your mouth here in a regular guy, they'd throw you out. Throw you out on your ear for being so irreverent and so apparently smart. So there's something about virtue that just breaks through in real life as an absolute. And it renders relativism as a cowardly sort of thing. And what a community needs, what an individual needs, what a community needs, is some sense of what a man is or a woman that they can measure up to. And then you can be proud then of a country like that, of people with that kind of dedication, the profession. But it's a universal thing. It's for all men. And religion doesn't come directly into it. I mean, as far as arguments are concerned, it's just a human thing that impresses. And Plato had that. He had that sense. And when you read the old classics, they remind us of that sense. And it certainly fits in then to the church with this combination of faith and reason. So, Brett, I see you tomorrow in class. We'll begin the Republic of Plato. Take it easy.
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0: So if you'd like to be seated just for a brief moment, just on behalf of Father Gibbons and all of us here at Knock, you're very welcome to the Basilica of Our Lady, Queen of Ireland, here at Ireland's International Eucharistic and Marian Shrine. We welcome all of you here with us in the Basilica and also those of you joining us online. It's great to have you with us. We welcome all associated with the Cloyne Diocesan pilgrimage here with us today, and also the pilgrimage from the National Seminary in Maynooth. So once again, you're all very welcome. Our choir this afternoon is the Charleville Parish Choir, so we're looking forward to the beautiful music for this Mass this afternoon. And also just one other welcome for Vera Hegarty and group from Antrim, also making their annual pilgrimage to Knock today, so you're also very welcome. We welcome all of our concelebrating priests joining me here in the sanctuary, our deacons this afternoon, Deacon John McCarthy and Deacon Leonard Cleary. So you're very, very welcome to be here this evening. Also, chief celebrant and homilist this afternoon, Bishop of Cloyne, Bishop Willie Crean. So Bishop, it's great to have you with us this afternoon for this pilgrimage. I invite you now to stand once more again as Bishop Crean now leads us in this afternoon's celebration of the Eucharist.
1: In the name of the Father, and of the Son, and of the Holy Spirit.
2: Amen.
1: The grace of our Lord Jesus Christ, the love of God our Father, and the fellowship of the Holy Spirit be with you all.
2: And with
1: your spirit. The readings of these Easter days give all of us a kind of spring in our step, because we sense the energy and vibrancy of the earliest days of the Church. And we hear especially today the counsel of Peter, that we be ready at all times to be able to share the reasons for our hope with those who ask us, that we do so also with courtesy and respect, and with a clear conscience. A real word of encouragement for all of us in terms of sharing our faith. That we might hear the word attentively this afternoon, reflect on it fruitfully, and celebrate this Eucharist worthily, we take a quiet moment to acknowledge our blessings in faith and our need always for the Lord's pardon and strength. I confess to Almighty God and to you, my brothers and sisters, that I have greatly sinned in my thoughts and in my words, in what I have done and what I have failed to do, through my most grievous fault. Therefore I ask Blessed Mary ever Virgin, all the angels and saints, and you, my brothers and sisters, to pray for me to the Lord our God. May Almighty God have mercy on us, may he forgive us our sins and bring us to everlasting life.

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Grant, Almighty God, that we may celebrate with heartfelt devotion these days of joy, which we keep in honor of the risen Lord, and that what we relive in remembrance, we may also hold on to in what we do. Through our Lord Jesus Christ, your Son,

0: lives and reigns with you in the unity of the Holy Spirit, God, forever and ever.
1: A reading from the Acts of the Apostles. Philip went to a Samaritan town and proclaimed the Christ to them. The people, united in welcoming the message Philip preached, either because they had heard of the miracles he worked or because they saw them for themselves. There were, for example, unclean spirits that came shrieking out of many who were possessed, and several paralytics and cripples were cured. As a result, there was great rejoicing in that town. When the apostles in Jerusalem heard that Samaria had accepted the word of God, they sent Peter and John to them, and they went down there and prayed for the Samaritans to receive the Holy Spirit, for as yet he had not come down on any of them. They had only been baptized in the name of the Lord Jesus. Then they laid hands on them and they received the Holy Spirit, the word of the Lord. Thanks.

The second reading, a reading from the first letter of St. Peter. Reverence the Lord Christ in your hearts, and always have your answer ready for people who ask you the reason for the hope that you all have. But give it with courtesy and respect, and with a clear conscience, so that those who slander you when you are living a good life in Christ may be proved wrong in the accusations that they bring. And if it is the will of God that you should suffer, it is better to suffer for doing right than for doing wrong. Why Christ himself, innocent though he was, had died once for sins, died for the guilty, to lead us to God. In the body he was put to death, in the spirit he was raised to life. This is the word of the Lord.

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1: And with your spirit.
0: A reading from the Holy Gospel according to John.
1: Glory to you, O Lord.
0: Jesus said to his disciples, "If you love me, you will keep my commandments. I shall ask the Father,

In a short time, the world will no longer see me, but you will see me, because I live and you will live. On that day, you will understand that I am in my Father, and you in me, and I in you. Anybody who receives my commandments and keeps them will be one who loves me, and anybody who loves me will be loved by my Father, and I shall love him and show myself to him. The Gospel of the Lord. Praise to you.

Always have your answer ready for people who ask you the reason for the hope that you have. But give it with courtesy and respect, and with a clear conscience. My friends, that counsel from the second reading today is, as I mentioned, a real word of encouragement to be assured and confident in sharing our faith and trust in Christ Jesus our Lord. Just this past week, a columnist in a national newspaper expressed delight in the reduction in the number of Catholic Church weddings in Ireland. It seemed, reading it, a rather perverse sense of satisfaction that Christianity, in its Catholic expression, might be a bad influence on society. As a world view, it's representative of an ideology which has elevated individual choice to the status of an absolute value, and doing so to the detriment of so many other important dimensions of our shared life in community. My friends, we are truly blessed to be gathered here in the shrine of Our Lady of Knock, a centre of Eucharistic devotion and prayer. We have come away from our own places on pilgrimage to this centre of sanctity to renew and deepen our life in Christ. And when we return from here to our homes and work, we hope that our time here will radiate into all the dimensions of our lives, and indeed into the lives of those who share our journey. If we reflect

while on our experience as a disciple of Christ in Ireland today, we acknowledge that the context for the Catholic faithful has changed greatly in a generation or two. And much of that change is welcome. Much of it was the result of sin and failure within the Church, to which the Church has responded with great commitment to ensure that people, both young and old, are safe in church environments. However, what emerged as a church issue, we now realise is an issue at the heart of many families, and it needs to be addressed urgently. Sadly, social agencies dealing with abuse and violence in families are overwhelmed and urgently need greater support and investment. Meanwhile, observing the social commentary on the place of the Catholic Church and indeed other churches in society, there seems to be a dual narrative unfolding. On one hand, we sense that a great many people appreciate the continued contribution of the Church to the cohesion and well-being of society, whereby the Church seeks to be both a teacher and a practitioner of Christian values. The other narrative that is promoted is reflected in the perspective of the columnist that I mentioned, which seems to be that the sooner that we are rid of all semblance of our Catholic religious heritage, the better our future might be. And such a perspective pervades a significant amount of social commentary. It is indeed a source of great hurt and offence for so many good people that their bona fides of faith are not respected adequately. On a political level, so many people of faith are dismissed as right-wing and reactionary, to the point of being almost dumb and backward. It represents an intolerant liberalism that belittles and disempowers a significant cohort of believers, both young and old. It's a subtle underlying social groupthink that we are not addressing in public discourse. And it leaves many ashamed and embarrassed to publicly profess the importance of their Catholic and Christian faith. Always have your answer ready for people who ask you the reason for the hope that you have. But give it with courtesy and respect and with a clear conscience. My friends, we live in hope. We are in need of hope. Our times are indeed fragile, politically and socially. Signs are emerging of great strain being felt in families and personally also. A new kind of poverty and powerlessness is being experienced. Too many homes are like powder kegs, and the transfer of this trauma to schools
is in a sense camouflaging the underlying pressure that people feel. And we need to be deeply indebted to the leadership of our schools.

institutions. Indeed, a national forum would seem to be necessary and urgent if we are to find shared initiatives to confronting the impending fragmentation that awaits us. Our model of social formation in recent times has been the promotion of individual aspiration to the exclusion of other considerations. We are indeed in need of a great need of a recalibration of our social, political, and economic objectives. The soul of the nation is indeed in turmoil. It would be tragic if our political correctness precludes us from addressing the spiritual malaise that's in our midst. But let the words of Peter serve as encouragement and inspiration to be clear on the source of our hope, to share it with courtesy and respect, and always with a clear conscience.

0: We stand now as we profess our faith. Thanks. And we pray the Apostles' Creed. I believe in God, the Father Almighty, creator of heaven and earth, and in Jesus Christ, his only Son, our Lord, who was conceived by the Holy Spirit, born of the Virgin Mary, suffered under Pontius Pilate, was crucified, died, and was buried. He descended into hell. On the third day, he rose again from the dead, and he ascended into heaven, and is seated at the right hand of God the Father Almighty. From there, he will come to judge the living and the dead. I believe in the Holy Spirit, the Holy Catholic Church, the communion of saints, the forgiveness of sins, the resurrection of the body, and life everlasting. Amen. Trusting in God's providence and mercy at work always in our lives, we make our prayers with confidence.
1: We pray for Pope Leo. May the Lord bless him in his ministry as successor to St. Peter in proclaiming the good news of Jesus Christ. Lord, hear us. We pray for all who come to knock as pilgrims and visitors. May the Lord open your hearts to his word and sacraments. Lord, hear us.
2: We pray for peace in a very wounded world. May the Lord open minds and hearts to peaceful reconciliation. Lord, hear us. We pray for all who are ill at this time, here in Knock today, and those who join us online from wherever you are. May the Lord be a source of hope, healing, and peace for you. Lord, hear us.
3: We pray for our own special intentions today. Lord, hear us.
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3: We pray for all the faithful departed, all who have passed on before us. May they be welcomed into the loving embrace of God.

0: Lord, hear us.
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2: Creator God, in you we live and move and have our being. Each day you bless us with your providence and your mercy. We are thankful. We make these prayers, those that we have voiced with our lips, and the many too that rest silently in our hearts. We make them in faith, trusting that you will grant them through Christ our Lord.
3: We come now to our offertory collection, and as always, this collection goes towards the upkeep of the shrine and the provision of all the facilities that we have here in Knock. Your generosity at this time is greatly appreciated. Thank you.

Pray, my sisters and brothers, that my sacrifice and yours may be acceptable to God, the Almighty Father. May our prayers rise up to you, O Lord, together with the sacrificial offerings, so that purified by your graciousness, we may be conformed to the mysteries of your love, through Christ our Lord. Amen. The Lord be with you. Lift up your hearts. Let us give thanks to the Lord our God. It is truly right and just, our duty and our salvation at all times, to acclaim you, O Lord, but in this time, above all, to laud you yet more gloriously, when Christ, our Passover, has been sacrificed. He never ceases to offer himself for us, but defends us and pleads our cause before you. He is the sacrificial victim whose dies no more, the Lamb once slain who lives forever. Therefore, overcome with paschal joy, every land, every people exults in your praise, and even the heavenly powers with the angelic hosts sing together the unending hymn of your glory as they acclaim.

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1: You are indeed holy, O Lord, and all you have created rightly gives you praise. For through your Son, our Lord Jesus Christ, by the power and working of the Holy Spirit, you give life to all things and make them holy. And you never cease to gather a people to yourself, so that from the rising of the sun to its setting, a pure sacrifice may be offered to your name. Therefore, O Lord, we humbly implore you, by the same Spirit, graciously make holy these gifts we have brought to you for consecration, that they may become the body and blood of your Son, our Lord Jesus Christ, at whose command we celebrate these mysteries. For on the night he was betrayed, he himself took bread, and giving you thanks,

thanks, he said the blessing, broke the bread, and gave it to his disciples, saying, "Take this, all of you, and eat of it, for this is my body, which will be given up for you."

In a similar way, when supper was ended, he took the chalice, and giving you thanks, he said the blessing and gave the chalice to his disciples, saying, "Take this, all of you, and drink from it, for this is the chalice of my blood, the blood of the new and eternal covenant, which will be poured out for you and for many for the forgiveness of sins. Do this in memory of me."

0: Therefore, O Lord, as we celebrate the memorial of the saving passion of your Son, his wondrous resurrection and ascension into heaven, and as we look forward to his second coming, we offer you in thanksgiving this holy and living sacrifice. Look, we pray, upon the oblation of your church, and recognizing the sacrificial victim by whose death you will to reconcile us to yourself, grant that we who are nourished by the body and blood of your Son and filled with his Holy Spirit may become one body, one spirit in Christ.
1: May he make of us an eternal offering to you, so that we may obtain an inheritance with your elect, especially with the most blessed Virgin Mary, Mother of God, with blessed Joseph, her spouse, with the blessed apostles and glorious martyrs, and with all the saints, on whose constant intercession in your presence we rely for unfailing help.
2: May this sacrifice of our reconciliation, we pray, O Lord, advance the peace and salvation of all the world. Be pleased to confirm in faith and charity your pilgrim church on earth with your servant Leo, our Pope, Francis, our Bishop, the Order of Bishops, all the clergy, and the entire people you have gained for your own. Listen graciously to the prayers of this family whom you have summoned before you. In your compassion, O merciful Father, gather to yourself all your children scattered throughout the world. To our departed brothers and sisters, and to all who are pleasing to you at their passing from this life, give kind admittance to your kingdom. We pray now for all you would wish us to remember here at Knox Shrine today. Give them all kind admittance to your kingdom. There we hope to enjoy forever the fullness of your glory through Christ our Lord, through whom you bestow on the world all that is good.

My friends, with hope and with confidence in our hearts, we pray for the coming of the kingdom as the Lord Jesus has taught us to. Our Father, who art in heaven, hallowed be thy name. Thy kingdom come. Thy will be done on earth as it is in heaven. Give us this day our daily bread, and forgive us our trespasses, as we forgive those who trespass against us. And lead us not into temptation. Deliver us, Lord, we pray, from every evil. Graciously grant peace in our days, that by the help of your mercy, we may be always free from sin and safe from all distress, as we await the blessed hope and the coming of our Savior, Jesus Christ. Lord Jesus Christ, who said to your apostles, "Peace I leave you, my peace I give you," look not on our sins, but on the faith of your church, and graciously grant her peace and unity in accordance with your will, who live and reign forever and ever. Amen. The peace of the Lord be with you always. Amen.

0: Behold the Lamb of God. Behold him who takes away the sins of the world, and blessed are those who are called to the supper of the Lamb. May the body and blood of Christ keep us safe for eternal life. Amen.
1: For the distribution of Holy Communion this afternoon, we ask you to come forward through the central aisle of each chapel and return by the side aisles. Those of you seated along the very front bench, just remain where you are and we will come to you. If you may not be able to come down from your seat again, just let one of us know and we can come to you. Celiac hosts are available at the back of the sanctuary behind me, and those of you who just wish to receive a blessing when you come forward, just cross your arms in front of you.

before our prayer after communion, I know that you enjoyed hugely hearing the rendition of Flowers of the May. The soloist involved is celebrating a birthday today. He's 92.

Kevin Owens is his name. He's from Charleville and has been a wonderful contributor to the liturgy in the parish of Charleville for more years probably than he himself cares to remember.

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And Kevin, may you have many more years in which you can sing as wonderfully and as vibrantly the flowers of the May.

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Almighty, ever-living God, who restore us to eternal life in the resurrection of Christ, increase in us, we pray, the fruits of this Paschal sacrament, and pour into our hearts the strength of this saving food. Through Christ our Lord.

Jesus says, "Do not let your hearts be troubled. Trust in God still and trust in me."

Lord, touch with your healing hand all who labour and are overburdened among us today. Let your Spirit bring to all who are sick wholeness of body and healing of heart. Relieve the suffering of all who live with continuous pain. Hear our prayers for everyone attending doctors and hospitals. Surround with love those incapacitated in mind or body, and all elderly people. With faith, your power to bring healing, we pray for children who are sick. Lord, we come to you in our brokenness, wounded in our relationships, wounded by our memory of painful experiences in times past, wounded by sin and guilt in our lives today. Lord Jesus, you are the bread of life. You came to feed the lonely with your company, to feed the sad with your hope. Your love touched all you met. You helped them change and grow. You nourished them with your love and led them to the Father. Your love opened them to the Spirit of love. As we meet you, the bread of life, feed us, we pray, with your love. Lead us to the Father. Open us to the Spirit of love so that we can care for others and help them change and grow in your love. Stay with us, Jesus, as evening begins to fall, and be our companion on our way. Set our hearts on fire with new hope, so that we may recognize you in the Scriptures and in the breaking of bread.

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Strengthen our faith, renew our hope and love, and grant our prayers. Touch with your healing love, O Lord, all who feel the hurt of life's wounds. Long ago, when people prayed to you for healing, you listened to them, blessed them, and answered their prayers.

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Take away our hardness of heart. Open our eyes, which are often blind, to the needs of others. Remove our selfishness and our greed. 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

O Jesus, we ask you now to heal and bless us and fill us with your peace. Let the sacrament of your body and blood bring healing to us all. For you live and reign with the Father and the Holy Spirit, one God forever and ever. Amen.

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We'll finish at the Apparition Chapel with the blessing of religious objects and the final blessing. So we ask you just to exit using the doors behind you, and we'll meet you around the front.

0: Mrs. Margaret Clitheroe, summoned to appear before the court.
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1: 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Fare thee well, and God be with thee.
6: 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Next time, we'll welcome Brenda Castor, a former Seventh-day Adventist, to share what led her home to the Catholic Church. 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

Have you ever heard or been under the impression that science is the only way to know? What? The only way to know? Okay, then can you scientifically prove that? Huh? Because if you can't, we have a little dilemma. But let's not worry about the little ones. Let's talk about a big dilemma. God's existence. Today, many people don't believe in God's existence because modern science has proved he doesn't exist, or so they say. Huh? Well, for starters, it hasn't. To be precise, since precision is what science demands, it can't. I know, right? That's a bold claim. So let's get to the facts. What does science study? Well, the physical universe. In a word, matter. So for scientists to claim any knowledge of anything beyond what's in the material universe would be impossible. Or if science could account for everything that exists, that means nothing beyond the material universe exists. Love and justice exist. Do we know that? Yeah. Can we prove that scientifically? No. Because they are immaterial. They don't exist in the material universe. Let's get more particular to the matter at hand, or not matter at hand. God, a being outside of the physical universe, an immaterial being. Does he exist? To say that science has disproved it is, well, not only impossible, but also not even scientific. If advocates of this position can't scientifically back up their claim, which they can't because science can't disprove what it can't study, then they are using a reasoning outside of the scientific method. Why all the confusion then? Because they are using scientific jargon to push a philosophic worldview, affirming precisely what they are denying, knowledge of things outside science. So science may know all, but only all that pertains to the material universe. When it comes to God's existence, an immaterial being, the debate must turn to a field that studies immaterial beings, metaphysics. Otherwise, there is no debate at all.

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The year 787 AD. Decades of confusion and unrest pertaining to the veneration of holy images have now reached a breaking point. Some Christian faithful have been accused of confusing material images with God himself and revering them in a way that only God deserves. Roman authorities respond unjustly by prohibiting the veneration of all holy images and ordering their destruction. To quiet the rising storm of iconoclasm once and for all, Pope Adrian I convenes the Second Council of Nicaea. The Council Fathers call for the restoration of holy images. The Council reinforces the distinction between the worship of God and the veneration of created beings, such as the Blessed Virgin Mary, the angels, and the saints.

Hi, and welcome to Everyday Blessings for Catholic Moms. I'm your host, Donna Marie Cooper O'Boyle. As Christian parents, we know that it is our duty and great responsibility to help mold our children's consciences and to form them in prayer, right? Our home can be a wonderful and peaceful oasis to retreat to from a sometimes very cold and chaotic world. We can ensure that the atmosphere in our home reflects the interior spiritual life that we endeavor to impress upon our children. One way to create an atmosphere of prayer tangibly is to set up a prayer table or prayer corner in our domestic churches. To do so, you only need to place a small table in a designated area. You will add statues on the table or framed holy pictures above the table, such as the Sacred Heart of Jesus and the Immaculate Heart of Mary. You may have a basket or a bowl of rosary beads handy on the table, prayer cards or prayer books in a basket under the table or on top. Your prayer area will be kid-friendly and will grow as they grow. You can use big, colorful wooden rosary beads and Christian and Catholic pictures, storybooks, saints' books, and the Bible. You can provide a kneeler, pillows to kneel upon or sit upon, little chairs, or simply just use your table. The kids can get involved too by drawing pictures of Jesus, the Blessed Mother, the saints, or the Holy Family to be hung above the table. And this area will help to inspire the passers-by to stop for a quick prayer, or at least serve as a reminder to them of the necessity of prayer. When family members and visitors see the holy images, they will be prompted interiorly to pray. Well, we can only hope, right? Kind of like a prayerful subliminal message. This area can be used to gather the family for prayer at designated times and can also be used individually. It can also serve as a welcome place to come and listen to a Bible story or a saint story before bedtime. Let the Holy Spirit inspire you about how to utilize your prayer table or prayer corner. It will help to draw the heart to the sacred rather than the secular. Help us, dear Lord, in our domestic churches to gather our families, to look to the sacred rather than the secular. Thank you, dear Lord, for your great love. Amen. Well, that's it for now, but until we meet again, let's pray for one another in our domestic churches. Bye now.

Throughout history, Our Lady of Fatima has led countless souls to Jesus. In this time of Eucharistic revival, we join the children and youth of the world in a special holy hour with our Lord in the Eucharist.

We invite you to gather with your family or at your school or church and pray with us here at the Shrine of the Most Blessed Sacrament in Hanceville, Alabama. Together we will offer prayers and songs in honor of the Immaculate Heart of Mary. For prayer resources for this special

0: From a towering hilltop basilica to a stunning shrine nestled in the bluffs and a quiet chapel in the countryside, Wisconsin is home to three incredibly unique and reverent Marian shrines, including the only approved Marian apparition site in the United States. Thousands of pilgrims are drawn to these stunning holy places every year. 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
1: O God, who would have all his people to be saved and to come to the knowledge of the truth, send forth, we beseech you, laborers into your harvest, and grant them with all confidence to preach the word, that everywhere your gospel may be heard and glorified, and that all nations may know you, the one true God, and him whom you have sent, Jesus Christ, your Son, our Lord. Amen.
0: This month, the Church honors the heavenly graces revealed by Our Lady to the shepherd children of Fatima. On May 12th, EWTN takes you to Portugal for a pilgrimage commemorating the message and gifts of the Lady from Heaven in Our Lady of Fatima, International Rosary and Candlelight Procession. Then, on May 13th, join the faithful in prayer and thanksgiving for the Blessed Mother's intercession during Holy Mass in honor of Our Lady of Fatima. 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
2: The Holy Father's prayer intention for the month of May is that everyone might have food. Let us pray that everyone, from large producers to small consumers, be committed to avoid wasting food and to ensure that everyone has access to quality food.

0: Hello and welcome to our studios in Walsingham. I'm Pascal Mary Rakovich, and today we have with us Father David and Sister Sebastian. Father David, you're a parish priest near Birmingham.
1: That's right. I'm at St. Peter's in Bloxwich in central England, and I've been there about nearly 3 years. And that's where I first met Sister Sebastian. She's a member of the Immaculate Heart of Mary Sisters. And they originally founded in Nigeria, and they came to England just over 20 years ago. And we've been working together since then.
0: Sister, tell us, introduce yourself.
2: Sister Sebastian, I've been in England for 16 years, and after my profession in 2002. And at the moment, I'm working as the mission coordinator of the congregation here in Europe.
0: Can you tell us a little bit about your congregation? It was founded in 1937?
2: Yeah.
0: In Nigeria?
2: Yeah, in Nigeria, by a late Irish bishop, Charles Heery, when he was on mission there. Actually, this Irishman was a very devout priest of CSSP congregation. During his stay in Nigeria, he had this great passion for women, upliftment of women, education of young people, and then teaching catechism and preparing couples for marriages. So he had great passion for the poor and the great privilege. And this took effect when he went on pilgrimage in Lourdes in 1937, and he had this inspiration from Our Lady to found an indigenous congregation at that time who will help him to bring the compassion of Jesus to the life of the poor and the marginalized of the society at that time. So that led him to founding that congregation. So that's how it got started.
0: And so what is the heart of your charism?
2: Compassion in the spirit of humility, because our father founder had this great compassion for the poor. Mm-hmm. And during that time, when women in Nigeria were so much marginalized, he used to come over to Ireland to beg for funds in order to support those

0: women, their widows, and then have a women empowerment program for them, and send youths to school and have catechetical centers where he, you know, helped to train young people. So that compassion in him made him to, you know, found an indigenous congregation ourselves to help him to bring this upliftment of women and go deeper into compassion to show the love of Christ.
1: And so little by little, the congregation grew. There were vocations in Nigeria?
0: Yes, definitely. We have over 1,000 sisters at the moment. Gosh. And we have about 67 in Requiem. And then we have, we work in 4 continents in the world. We are in the United States, in Europe, in Africa, and in the Asia, some part of Asia. The main work of our congregation in all apostolate centers on the compassion, which is the heart of our foundation. So all the work we do, all our mission in this area is centered on mission and compassion in the spirit of humility. So we are in about 30 countries at the moment.
1: Okay. And Father, the sisters are in your parish now. So how are you connected to the sisters?
2: The parish priest, Father Marcus Stock, who is now Bishop of Leeds, when he first went to the parish, he wanted to have a religious congregation to help with the mission of the church in St. Peter's in Bloxwich. And he approached the missionaries, the Immaculate Heart of Mary Sisters, and he agreed to come over. And that was their first mission in England, to come to St. Peter's in Bloxwich. And we celebrated the anniversary of them coming here just the previous year. Mm-hmm.
1: Sisters, do you have fathers in your community, or do you depend on the parish priest where you go and establish a congregation?
0: We don't have a kind of fathers to our congregation, although initially our founder founded a congregation called St. Peter Clavier at that time, mm-hmm. congregation, but after 5 years, they fell out. But at the moment, we depend on the support of the priest, mm-hmm. where we are, mm-hmm. and our major work, the pastoral work we do in the parish, connect us to many priests, which is one of the, you know.
1: Okay. Yeah. And so Father David is your chaplain for your convent, or?
2: I'm the chaplain for the convent in St. Peter's Bloxwich.
1: Yes.
2: They also have a convent in at Our Lady of Lourdes in Yardley Wood in Birmingham. And that's where Sister is.
1: Yeah. Oh, okay.
0: Yeah, and we have other communities in Archdiocese of Birmingham, Brentwood Diocese, Liverpool,
2: Dundee
0: also there. So, but what connects us with Father actually was because we are in the parish, are the parish sisters, and Father has been very great support towards our sisters working in the parish. And as a result, because of the high demand of our mission work, we decided to open our philanthropic development office, which is basically an office meant to raise funds in order to sustain missions. Mm-hmm. And philanthropy in its terms means love for humanity.
1: Yes.
0: You extend your hands to help people with mm-hmm. love and sacrifice as mm-hmm. well. So Father was made the chaplain of that fundraising to help us, you know, direct us spiritually, you know, how to get funds raised in order to sustain our mission for future.
1: Okay. So, Sister, you have a role as director of missions in Europe, but you're also working in this philanthropic office in order to help raise funds to support the missions.
0: Yeah.
1: Okay, and what mission do you have here in England?
0: We have pastoral mission,
1: yes.
0: We work in the parishes and also in the hospitals. We have a soup kitchen mission in Stoke-on-Trent, which is basically for the homeless. So every week we feed about between 70 and 80 homeless every week, which is a project we really need to expand because our father found a great passion for people like that. So mm-hmm. our congregation cherished that project a lot because that's kind of fulfilling the mind of our founder.
1: And you have sisters also working in hospitals. So you have

0: sisters who are qualified nurses?
1: Yes, we have different nurses, doctors, biomedical scientists, lab technicians.
0: Okay. So a young woman could enter your congregation already a nurse, or could she enter and train as a nurse within the community?
1: Either way.
0: Okay.
1: You can enter either way. And again, being open to the decision and the rule of their life, that the congregation have the paramount authority to decide mm-hmm. what you, just like myself, I wanted to study catechesis. That was my choice. But the congregation says, no, we want you to study accountancy. So that's in obedience.
0: Yes.
1: I took on that career, yeah.
0: Okay.
1: So it should be able to be open to give up the will, which is, you know, part of what you offer your vocation. Give your will and do the will of some other person mm-hmm. Mm-hmm. for the sake of your vocation, mm-hmm. yes.
0: It's interesting how we had this Irish missionary going to Africa and founding this congregation, and now we have missionaries from Africa coming to our countries because there is mission work to be done. Father, can you tell us a little bit about that, witnessing the sisters' lives in your parish?
2: I think it's not just the sisters. I think the world has changed since Archbishop Heary went to Nigeria over 75 years ago. People are moving around much more. And so we're seeing more cultures coming together and a greater diversity. And the way in which I find in our parish that we benefit from not only the Nigerians being there, but there's Chinese, mm-hmm. there's Poles, there's Slovenians, and we're very diverse within the church itself, is that we see a sharing of values that perhaps some people don't see. And one value that I see that that is brought about by the sisters is one of community. When they live in a common life, and also they live a life where they share, this is something that I think in our part of the world, we don't have as much as maybe we had in the past. Our society is not as bound together in terms of sharing and communal life. And I think that's a great witness for the purpose of the church's existence, to bring people into communion and into mm-hmm. unity.
0: Mm-hmm. What do you see as being the most important mission of the church today?
2: I think beforehand we spoke about it, you said it's a vast question, but perhaps the simple word to express the mission of the church is one of communion, to be united. Jesus coming into the world, to see him is to see the Father, and to see the Father is to see God's love, and God's love brings us into union. So that's the mission of the church, to be in communion. So that's how I would mm-hmm. describe it.
0: And maybe that mm-hmm. ties in exactly with the sisters and their mission, this mission of compassion, yeah. and therefore reaching out to people mm-hmm. and letting them know they're not alone.
1: Yeah.
0: Is that right?
1: Yeah, you see, when you bring the love of Christ to somebody's life, you change their life. And that's when you turn the world upside down for the person. Mm-hmm. The compassion of Jesus brings this satisfaction and the feeling of love by God expressed through human being mm-hmm. to people. And from, as Father Davis rightly says, the communion, you know, with people, that's mission.
0: Yes.
2: Yeah. So, for example, when Jesus cures the leper is no longer outside of society. Mm-hmm. They're able to go to the well. They're able to go and eat with their families and friends, which they wouldn't have been able to do mm-hmm. before. Mm-hmm. So this is a sign of the fullness of life, to be in union, to have a common life, to have a shared life.
0: Yes.
2: So this is the mission of the church. It will be different. It's not necessarily curing leprosy.
0: Yes.
2: But it's to bring people together and to live together, which is the desire of God. The original intention is that we live in union with God and each other.
0: Mm-hmm. There's a more common idea that Africa would be the third world, and that in Europe, in America, you know, we're the first world. But how does this tie in with mission? The mission

0: has changed now?
1: Well, one of the things that we had this year, which involved the sisters, not necessarily Sister Sebastian, but the Immaculate Heart of Mary sisters in our own parish, is that we had a cultural day. And this was to bring all of the different nationalities together, because we have our indigenous English, which are probably more elderly than the new people who are coming into the parish, but we have the people from Nigeria and Tanzania, from China, from Poland, from Slovenia. I mean, it was a great surprise of how many nationalities were in the parish. And I was explaining at the time that the word culture originally comes from the word agriculture, which is to bring to life. And I see the way in which the different peoples are coming to this country, and also within the church itself, in our parishes, is a bringing about of life, mm-hmm. the fullness of life. And this is something that we see the church is meant to be bringing in part of its mission around the world and also in our own countries. Mm-hmm. The Catholic Church originally means universal. It's for mm-hmm. all people at all times, mm-hmm. in all places. And we certainly see that when we have people from different countries with their Christian faith, mm-hmm. bringing their own values and the way of expression here.
0: Yes.
1: And it brings us to life as well.
0: Yes. And they're also filling our churches, perhaps
1: Precisely.
0: Keeping our churches alive.
1: Precisely, yes. And it isn't, that's the right word to use.
2: Yeah. Yes.
1: It is more vivacious.
0: Yes.
1: This is the first time we're able to have the cultural day, which the sisters were able to help us with. And it certainly brought people to life on that day.
0: And sister, would you be able to tell us a little bit for, it's interesting to know what a typical day would be like for you, for the sisters, or is there no typical day? Presumably you have a structure of prayer life, but then you also have this mission. How do you balance the two?
2: Yeah, that's a good question. And that's where the sacrifice of religious life comes in. You can imagine you being out there working all day to come back and join the evening prayer. And, you know, instead of, you know, going to bed and lying and resting. And religious life is a life of sacrifice. And when you understand it in that context, you long to be in that communal relationship with the sisters in the community. By that I mean you would like to join the community prayer, community activities, community sharing, everything that is being done in common, you would like to be part of it, the social aspect of it, because sisters dance, they have their recreational moments where they, you know, play and have all sorts of things. Still, go back to your work. And that's why we are active. Mm-hmm. But contemplative, because we have hours of adoration every day, 5 days in a week, and then you have other days of community faith sharing. You have your individual an hour adoration with the Lord. That's your private an hour of the Lord every day, and you have your 30-minute scriptural reading every day. This is private, and you join also communal. So when you calculate the hours religious puts every day, you find out that you've got little hours to rest. And that's where the sacrifice comes in. And you can imagine, people have lived in it, saints lived this kind of life. They are happy and they are saints today. So why not me? Why not every other person? So it's a promise in life. Mm-hmm. Because the activities within the religious life, whether contemplative or fully active, blend together the holiness we all are, you know, striking for.
0: And how would a young lady get in touch with the community if she wanted to come and visit you, or perhaps even could she stay to discern a day, a week, a month, a year? How would it work? Do you have vocations? Are you accepting vocations?
2: Yes, we do. At the moment, we do, of course. We have three formation centers, one in Nigeria, one in Kenya, one in Ghana. Of course, we have a regional house here, which is part of our formation as well. People who want to get in contact with us, you know, are free to call us, and then we'll give them direction on how to start the process.
0: Can they find it online?
2: The we also have

0: work, yeah.
1: Immaculate Heart of Mary,
0: Mother of Christ.
1: Mother of Christ.
0: So we have websites, we're on Facebook, we're on Twitter, we are on LinkedIn, we are on, you know, all the social, you know, social networks, we are there. So if you wish to, keep, you know, if you feel you're attracted to the life we live, go online, you get as much information as the, you know, you want, and then it's take the step forward, because for me it's a promise in life. So that would advise any young boy, any young girl or lady who wants to, thinks that he's being called to this life, to give it a go.
1: Yes, because sometimes you can't know until you give it a go, and then you're free to choose.
0: Yeah. It's up to you. We do have what we call aspirancy, where they stay for 2 weeks, you know, to descend the first stage. After 2 weeks, they will go back, come back again for 3 months. That's all process of descendment. Then after 3 months, if they feel that they want to give it a go, then they'll be received into postulancy. And then after 2 years, with a year apostolic experience, where they go to the parish, the convent, and work in the parish to work with the people. And if they feel that they still want to move on, and the congregation also, after reviewing, you know, their experience, feel that they are candidates for religious life, they move forward to novitiate, where they spend another 2 years with 3 months apostolic experience again in the parish with the people. No postulants or novice works in a hospital at this stage. They all concentrate on the pastoral ministry in the church. So that's where you do your 1 year and 3 months experience within your 5 years or 6 years formation, just to give you that feel, being in touch with people, learning this compassion, which is the big chunk of our foundation, to learn how to be compassionate in the spirit of humility. Sometimes you may be compassionate, but to bring humility into it becomes a big problem. And some candidates, you know, get inspired because, yes, they have this compassion, but they're not humble enough to offer this service. So with all this, you get your full immune. And our father founder said there is no softness in their formation. No softness in their formation. You have to form them, teach them what they should know. Them what they're supposed to know and not what they want.
2: May I add to that? Just when you're saying about the humility comes from the Latin word humus, which means to be grounded. And I think people think that when you become a religious sister or a priest, that you give up your life. You don't. You actually find your life and you become more grounded and you become more directed towards who you are meant to be.
1: And sister, what formation is on offer? You have classes?
0: Yeah, we have classes. We have some, they have people coming to it, psychology, theology, and some parts of philosophy, but in a, you know, the basic principle of music, liturgy, Mariologist, and other you know, topics they do in the formation, just to keep them abreast with the doctrine of the church, you know, and the traditions of the church. Right now, our congregation is kind of trying to teach Latin and Greek in our formation houses because our mission is spreading quite fast, so that people will be able to, you know, move into countries without, you know, being so much struggle.
2: Part of formation is also a communal life, living in a community as well.
0: Yeah.
2: It's living with other people, sharing life.
1: Yes.
2: It's part of the formation.
1: The Latin and the Greek is to help them learn another language more easily, so that whichever the country they go to. Is that right?
0: Yeah, okay. That's also, again, because the church, Latin is attached to the church's tradition.
1: Yes.
0: So, you know, it's a common language, just like in Islam. There's a language in the Quran, so it's common. So for them to fit in, to be attuned with the church's tradition.
1: Okay.
0: In our own age, we didn't do it during my formation, but now our congregation has, you know, put us part of a program in the formation.
1: But is the main language of the congregation English?
0: Yes.
1: Okay.
0: English.
1: And sister, I wanted to ask, with all the missions you have throughout the world, how do you fund your work?

0: Well, generally, we have projects, we have hospitals where we, you know, from the sisters work and ancillary. Of course, we have a common purse where all the salaries are put into one pool, and from there, people, they are being, you know, maintained, just like what happened in the Corinthians. Mm-hmm. They bring everything together and shared. There are some who are not working at all. Some are elderly, they can't work anymore, but they are being maintained because everything comes from the same pool. We share the common life. What you have, we share with others. So in terms of funding our congregational mission, it's not easy, actually, for us as a congregation to fund our mission because of the high demands of people. More people are getting into homelessness. There are more vulnerable people in Africa where disability is a taboo. People
1: are disability
0: is a taboo. They're thrown in the streets and sisters pick them. We have disability centers now where we look after disabled people. The teenage pregnancy is a taboo in Africa. And we have centers where we look at orphanages. And the congregation really struggles because that is the heart of our foundation. So, and that's why we got involved into the philanthropic development movement office to help us to attract international funders to sustain our mission all over the world. And the consultancy that's taken us through have been experienced for 10 years in helping religious organizations and dioceses in order to get international funds through philanthropists all over the world to sustain our mission. So again, at the moment, we're involved in a mission appeal, which is the Bishops' Conference of England and West Charity, which they use to support religious congregation in England and West overseas. So we go to parishes and then talk about mission and raise funds to support our missions as well.
1: Mm-hmm. Okay. So again, we could also go to your website and find a place to donate.
0: Information. Place to donate. And we've got people who sign in to support us on a long-term basis. Just like the other day, one guy took to give 10 scholarship to 10 children in Nigeria. So that kind of thing, people want to go to our website and find information. They call us and say, we want to be part of your fundraising program. And we are hoping to, you know, get more funders being involved in philanthropy and development, you know, initiative to get more people attracted to help us sustain our mission because there's quite high demand.
1: We have the rededication of England coming up as the dowry of Mary. What is Walsingham for England and in your own personal lives?
2: Well, we mentioned hope before, if we think about what actually took place at Walsingham in its destruction, and how we're rededicating England to Our Lady. So out of this destruction, there is still life that continues. And this life is something that I think enters all of us. As part of my own journey into the faith, it was to come back to Walsingham, to come on pilgrimage here with other people who had been on pilgrimage many times. I hadn't, so it was one of my first pilgrimages to come to Walsingham. And one of the things that I've been doing since I've become a priest is almost every year to be coming back to Walsingham, not by myself, but with other people. Mm-hmm. And so I'm bringing other people to Walsingham as well, so I see those are signs of hope as well.
0: Well, the first time I came to Walsingham, I was like, it was a great experience for me, especially in the center where they said the diary is where the whole thing happened. Mm-hmm. And since then, I found Walsingham really a place of peace. And with my experience moving to parishes during the mission appeal, I've had priests shared with me, some of them, they got their vocation, you know, through, you know, coming to Walsingham and pilgrimage. And the way the people of England, you know, it's a special place for people. And I've never seen anybody who would be here who never had

0: an experience, story to tell. So personally, I found this a place of peace. That was my experience, and I believe that's still my experience at the moment, that place a place of peace.
1: Thank you, both of you, for your mission, your work that really does bring hope to our church. Thank you for watching. Until next time, God bless you.

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The U.S. Supreme Court temporarily restores mail order access to the abortion pill. What does this ruling really mean for abortion policy in the U.S.? Carrie Severino, the president of JCN, explains. And Secretary of State Marco Rubio met with Pope Leo to mend bridges between the U.S. and the Vatican. Father Gerald Murray is here with analysis. Why is China's suppression of religious freedom increasing? Director of the Center for Religious Freedom, Nina Shea, and freedom advocate Francis Wei are here to tell us. And TV host Victoria Arland shares her remarkable story of survival and recovery and her new book. And Deacon Richard Easton of the Diocese of New Orleans takes a hard look at the cultural crisis here in America. The world over begins right now

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1: A warm welcome to all of you joining us in the United States and the world over as we celebrate our 30th year. We have a great show for you this evening. If you'd like to comment, send me an X post. I'm at Raymond Arroyo and at Arroyo Grande Show on YouTube. America's oldest living Catholic bishop, the former bishop of Corpus Christi, Texas, Rene Grisida, passed away on May 1st at 102. Born in New Orleans in 1923, Bishop Grisida's path to the priesthood was anything but ordinary. He flew 32 combat missions with the U.S. Army Air Corps during the Second World War and then studied architecture at the University of Houston before finding his vocation. He was ordained a priest in 1959, became an auxiliary in Miami in 1971, and later the first bishop of Pensacola, Tallahassee, before St. John Paul II appointed him the fifth bishop of Corpus Christi. He led that diocese for 14 years, built radio stations, a television station, retreat houses, and stood courageously against gang

0: violence on the streets of Corpus Christi. He retired in 1997, but remained a tireless defender of the unborn and a supporter of the traditional Latin liturgy. He was also a personal friend. Please remember Bishop Rene Gracida and his family in your prayers. God rest his soul. Access to the abortion pill is being fought over in federal courts this week, including in the U.S. Supreme Court, which issued a ruling restoring temporary mail order access to these abortifacient medications. Joining me to help us make sense of what's being decided, what it means, I'm joined by attorney and president of JCN, Carrie Severino. Carrie, thanks for being here. Last Friday, the conservative Fifth Circuit Court of Appeals reinstated an FDA requirement that patients must visit a medical provider in person before obtaining mifepristone, reversing a 2021 Biden-era rule that allowed the pills to be prescribed via telemedicine and shipped in the mail. Explain to us what the Fifth Circuit ruling actually did and on what grounds.
1: Thanks, Raymond. Louisiana was challenging this because, as it's become very obvious now, a quarter of abortions are performed by chemical means. And so this is really a method that people have been using to go against state laws, including in Louisiana, where the abortion pill should not be as widely available, but they are using this to circumvent those state laws. So Louisiana asked the government to stop allowing it to be issued so easily because people will just mail it across the border. And furthermore, there are serious safety concerns to having it issued without a personal visit, particularly because mifepristone is contraindicated, is very dangerous if you have an ectopic pregnancy, and that has to be assessed by a medical provider in person.
0: On May 4th, Justice Sam Alito, acting in his individual capacity as the justice assigned to the Fifth Circuit, issued a one-sentence administrative stay, temporarily restoring nationwide mail access to the abortion pill, at least until May 11th. As a former Supreme Court clerk, Gary, tell us what an administrative stay actually is and what happens next.
1: Yeah, so this is just holding the status quo as it is until the Supreme Court has a chance to weigh in. The Fifth Circuit has agreed with Louisiana that at least during the pendency of the litigation, they should stop allowing, the FDA has to stop allowing mail abortion pills. However, the Supreme Court said, wait, hold up, let's just go back to where we were, status quo ante. But they put this on a very fast track for briefing. So the briefing is due on the 7th, and then the court should decide, hopefully by the 11th, because that's when the stay expires. If they don't make any decision, then the Fifth Circuit ruling goes back into effect, and the FDA will have to disallow mailing of these pills, at least during the pendency of litigation, until we can figure out what's happening. This is the kind of thing that often is necessary in cases like this, where there are a lot of problems that can occur that can't really be remedied. You can't just pay someone back for having had all these abortions happening in the meantime.
0: Yeah. 2 years ago in Louisiana, the court unanimously threw out a similar challenge to mifepristone because the pro-life physicians bringing that case lacked legal standing. Justice Brett Kavanaugh wrote for the court, and he said their desire to make the drug less available for others wasn't sufficient grounds to sue. Now Louisiana argues that it's being mailed, as you mentioned, across state lines, and that violates their state ban, and it's absorbing Medicaid costs from complications. Does Louisiana have a stronger legal standing in this case? Is that who will carry it to the Supreme Court then?
1: Yeah, I think so. I mean, that I think there were strong standing arguments in the previous one, but I think this is much stronger because the state has a law that's being circumvented here, and they're being forced to cover the cost personally, not just the medical doctors who were having to see different patients. They weren't able to spend time with patients in the ER they wanted to because they were having to take care of women who were being brought in with complications from chemical abortions. However, the state has an even stronger argument, I would think, but you're correct that standing, who is allowed to bring this case, that is very likely going to be one of the first big issues the Supreme Court's going to deal with.
0: Carrie, one of the curious things here is the Trump administration, I don't believe they've changed that Biden-era rule. They're actually defending the FDA in court. Is that correct?
1: Well, sometimes this is the kind of thing that happens in between administrations where things just get inertia and they continue. I think that's where it's really important to have a

0: very proactive pro-life policy. If that's what you want, if that's what the president wants to do, you can't just leave things as they are. You have to actively go back and correct errors of the prior administration. And it seems like the Trump administration has not yet done so in this case. It's making a lot of pro-life groups and individuals concerned.
1: Yeah, well, I know there's a review that they're doing internally, and Trump administration is saying, wait a minute, don't make any more rulings until we complete our review. And I know some pro-life groups are even asking for the FDA commissioner to be fired. What do you think the administration strategy here? Is it just they're waiting for this review? They want to complete this review, and is that underway?
0: Well, the review is underway since this summer, and a review is absolutely needed. So I'm glad they're doing that because a lot of these, for the approval of mifepristone in the first place, which is what was challenged originally, and then expanding its availability, stopping the government from being as careful about tracking all of the complications and injuries that were resulting from it, all of those things. Someone needs to go back and look at and say, wait a minute, why are we making this so broad? Unfortunately, the review process is taking so long. And even in the process of this, a second generic version of mifepristone was approved by this FDA before their process was complete. So that is concerning because part of this is maybe the wheels of government move slowly, but it's a concern that this could be running out the clock and just allowing more and more misuse of these abortion pills and more lives being lost in the process.
1: Yeah, and these and again, the Biden administration also opened up the abortion pill and made it available at pharmacies across the country. And I don't think the Trump FDA has rolled any of those rules back. Carrie, where does this ultimately end up? Will the court be forced to rule on the merits of the FDA's approval of the abortion pill?
0: Well, what we're talking about right now is just what happens during the pendency of the litigation. So I don't expect the court to rule on the ultimate what the FDA needs to do at the end of the day. What we just have to find out is while the case is going on, are pills going to continue to be mailed into Louisiana or not? And then eventually, then it's going to go back, and the district court and the Fifth Circuit are going to have to reconsider it. It could well return to the Supreme Court ultimately, but that's going to be a ways down the litigation.
1: I see. Carrie Severino of JCN, thank you for your clarity. We'll check in with you soon.
0: Thanks.
1: U.S. Secretary of State Marco Rubio met privately with Pope Leo at the Vatican this week to discuss foreign policy and what some are calling a bit of fence mending between Washington and the Holy See. The final report of the Vatican Synod Study Group number 9 has been released. Wait to hear what was in that. And we reflect on Pope Leo's first year in office. Here with insight and analysis, canon lawyer, priest of the Archdiocese of New York, Father Gerald Murray. Father, thank you for being here. Secretary of State Rubio was in Rome Thursday. He was for 2.5 hours inside the Apostolic Palace. The original purpose of the visit, as he advertised it, scheduled months ago, was to discuss religious freedom. A statement from the State Department says what actually got discussed was the Middle East, Cuba, and migration policy. Given the tense relationship between the U.S. and the Holy See in recent days, what did you make of the meeting?
2: I think it was a good meeting, Raymond, and it reminded both sides, the Vatican and the United States, about the importance of relations between our countries. Certainly, the Holy See is not a country, but it represents Holy Father's interests throughout the Catholic world. And I think the cordiality that is expressed is an expression of the fact that in the United States, the Catholic Church is viewed very positively by the Trump administration, Marco Rubio himself a Catholic, the vice president's Catholic. Catholic interests are upheld in so many ways by the current administration, certainly as regards religious liberty and the right to life. So I'm glad that this meeting went on. There are tensions, as we know, between President Trump and Pope Leo. But of course, as the Pope would say in all aspects, it's better to dialogue and to discuss differences than to engage in any form of, let's say, backbiting or vitriolics.
1: The Vatican said the two sides focused on those countries marked by war, political tensions, and difficult humanitarian situations. Now, on Monday, as you referenced, President Trump once again took aim at the Pope, saying he's endangering a lot of Catholics and a lot of people, making the claim that the Pope is okay with Iran having a nuclear weapon. Of course, the Pope pushed back on that notion and said it was untruthful. Given that Marco Rubio is a Catholic and has met with Leo before, what do you make of

0: this diplomatic reset and particularly the Pope's gift to Marco Rubio. It was a pen made of olive wood, literally an olive branch, one might say.
1: Well, olive branches are always welcome, I can say that, Raymond. And certainly the interests of the United States and the Holy See are the same. We don't want nuclear proliferation. We don't want Iran in particular to have a nuclear weapon. Now, there are disagreements. The Pope says that we should strictly focus on negotiating a settlement of this dispute. The President of the United States determined otherwise. But as we know, the President called a truce. There are negotiations going on. And of course, the American position remains that a nuclear program in Iran has to be shut down and they have to surrender enriched uranium. And if that comes about through negotiations, then all to the good. And as regards other issues, for instance, Cuba, I'm very hopeful that one day soon the Cuban people will enjoy the benefits. I'm sure they discussed that because, of course, Marco Rubio being a Cuban American, and the Catholic Church is the only institution in the whole country that is independent of the Communist Party.
0: Well, I know the Trump administration has been distributing humanitarian aid, Father, through the Catholic Church on the island. I guess that's a useful and important point of contact and collaboration between the U.S. and the Holy See, and I'm sure that's viewed positively in the Vatican.
1: Absolutely. And, you know, President Trump wants to avoid hostilities and warfare. He wants to cut a deal with the Cuban government. He said that repeatedly. He's done goodwill with the humanitarian supplies, but we have to face the fact it's a brutal communist dictatorship that basically has turned Cuba into an island prison, and that needs to end. We need the people of Cuba deserve the same rights that people in the rest of the free world are able to enjoy.
0: Yeah, and the Vatican this week, Father, returning to what we've been covering for years now, they released the final report of the Synod Study Group number 9. Now, for those who might have forgotten, that was the group tasked with, quote, controversial issues, which the group itself quietly rebranded over the last few months, emerging issues in the church, Father. What do you make of the soft pedaling here from controversy to emerging, and what does it tell you about where some people would like the church to go?
1: Well, this is a way to tamper down what is in fact happening. The revolutionaries in the church always try to control language. So they don't want to recognize their positions as being controversial. They simply want to say, you know, the future is happening now. We should not try to stop it. And that the document, report of study group number 9 is horrific. I'll say that quite clearly. I've read that document. I find it to be a subversive attempt to overthrow Catholic morality on the question of homosexuality. And this is a really, really crucial moment for the church because the program of subversion in plain sight of Catholic teaching on the immoral nature of homosexual activity and the disordered nature of the homosexual inclination, this is a number one target for some people in the church. And sad to say, the Synod office is now just another public relations arm of that pressure group.
0: Yeah, we're going to get into the specifics of this study group report, and there's lots to get into on the Prayerful Posse over on Arroyo Grande this week. But I've got to call your attention to what the report is labeling a paradigm shift in how the church approaches difficult doctrinal questions. And it appended two testimonies from openly gay men in same-sex unions, one of whom appears to be a theologian who was blessed by Father James Martin the day after Fiducia Supplicans was published. Cardinal Grench called this the synodal method applied to the most demanding situations, end quote. Father, what are these synodal documents and how are they, what are they setting out to do here?
1: Well, I think they're setting out to normalize homosexuality in the life of the church, to basically declare that God made some people to be homosexual and that that's their nature, that's their sexual orientation, willed by God. And therefore, of course, if God made you a homosexual, then how could he stop you from exercising your homosexuality by engaging in homosexual acts, namely sodomy? This is anathema. This is not the nature of man. It's certainly not what the church has taught. And it's manipulative of the Synod office to present the testimony of someone who is basically a lobbyist for

0: the gay rights movement in the Catholic Church. Jason Steidl is his name. We know that because in the course of his interview that's published as a testimony, he identifies a book he wrote. And then when you look it up on Google, you find out not only did he write the book, he's pictured with his so-called husband on the front page of the New York Times the day after Fiducia Supplicans is published. So sad to say, this follows the pattern in academia and government. The elites take over the centers of influence. They use people on the inside to pretend that the whole world is in agreement with them. And then they issue documents, but don't fully reveal who is behind it and what's going on here. This is an outrage. In that document also, Courage, which is a faithful apostolate to help Catholics who have a problem with homosexuality. I've worked with them for many years. They're denigrated. They're criticized. They're put down. Why don't we have a testimony from a Courage member about how you can live with a homosexual orientation in chastity and fidelity to the gospel? There's none of that. There isn't, because this is a propaganda effort. This is not an effort to try to elucidate what is the meaning of God's revelation about man, woman, and sexuality.
1: May 8th marks the one-year anniversary of Pope Leo stepping onto the loggia. We were there when he said, "Peace be with you all." Father, what is your overall assessment of the first year of this pontificate of Leo XIV?
0: Well, it's been quite a year, and I have to say I'm still stunned that we have an American pope, and never thought it would happen. He's a different style of pope than what we were used to with Pope Francis. Pope Francis was an off-the-cuff, how can we say, he didn't mind offending people by saying outrageous things. And he certainly took actions during his pontificate that shocked people. Pope Leo, on the other hand, he's a careful listener. He spends a lot of time listening to people. He invites different people in the church, people who are known to have different positions on things. And that's all to the good. It's important that the pope familiarize himself with what's going on. On the other hand, and, you know, as something that I think is a regrettable holdover from not only Pope Francis, but even before that, the airplane interview and now the scrum outside Castel Gandolfo on Tuesday evening, this is becoming the point of contact between the pope and the church and the world, which is that reporters asking questions becomes the time that we find out what the pope's thinking. You wrote about this. I consider this to be a very dangerous method. And I hope that the pope will stop it. The pope doesn't need to have a reporter ask him a question in order to tell us what it is that we need to know to promote the mission of the church.
1: Well, look, as we've mentioned many, many times over the last year, if the pope wants to make a statement, he can go out and make a statement anytime he wants. He can do it at a general audience, or if he wishes to make it in front of a group of press people, he can do that. My problem is, he is being, whether intentionally or not, he's being dragged into side issues and controversies that, frankly, are not of his own making, like this Trump-Leo feud that's just being propelled by journalists who keep baiting one and then taking those comments and bait the other, and they keep reacting. This is not, I'm sorry, it's not the center of the gospel. It is something other. And it becomes a kind of beef rather than light. And I would encourage the Holy Father to not do any more of those scrums. I know they hurt my bottom line because, you know, we like fresh sound from the pope. Media runs on that. But I agree with you. I think it's not the ideal way for a pope to communicate with the world, because it feels like he's lending the importance of the office to anything that he says. And the truth is, everything he says doesn't have that weight, at least in that context.
0: No, well said. I agree with you 100%.
1: Yeah. Father, we will leave it there, and we'll be sure to check in with you soon. And, of course, this week's Prayerful Posse on Arroyo Grande, we will dive deep into that synod report and much more. Thank you, Father Jarrett.
0: Thank you, Raymond.
1: Over on the Arroyo Grande podcast, I sat down with scientist Bill Lotto and Father Andrew Dalton, two renowned experts on the Shroud of Turin. This was for part two of our interview to uncover and explain the Shroud's mysteries. In this section, we examine new findings surrounding the Shroud's three-dimensional image, the microscopic blood evidence, and the growing scientific challenges to that famous 1988 carbon dating test that sought to discredit the Shroud.

0: The Roman Catholic Church has never declared the shroud authentic. As we know, Rome's careful about these things. Is it your view that new testing could change that conversation? What would it take, do you think, to get Rome's full endorsement?
1: It's not in the purview of the magisterium to weigh in on a question that really pertains to science and to history. Yeah. So the magisterium will declare on matters of faith and morals. The church speaks very clearly as to how this shroud functions in the church. Just go to the church in which it resides. Walk down the main aisle towards the altar, and in a niche just to the left is this beautifully encased shroud. And on it are these words: "We venerate your shroud and we contemplate your passion."
0: The full Arroyo Grande episode featuring part two of my interview with Bill Lauto and Father Andrew Dalton on the Shroud of Turin is available on YouTube at our Arroyo Grande Show channel, now or wherever you get your podcasts, Spotify, Apple, iHeart. 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Go to Arroyo Grande Show or wherever you get your podcasts. With President Trump set to travel to China next week and the CCP's ongoing assault on people of faith, the Hudson Institute is convening an important event on May 12th in Washington. It's called China's Persecution, Assault on All Faiths. Please welcome two people who will be central to that event. She's the director of the Center for Religious Freedom at the Hudson Institute, Nina Shea, and policy manager at the Committee for Freedom in Hong Kong Foundation, the first Hong Kong activist to receive political asylum in the United States, Francis Wei. Thank you both for being here. Nina, China's document from 1982, Document 19, makes their ideological goal pretty explicit. It says religion is a superstition destined to be managed out of existence. How has that goal been realized, and why is religion such a target, even all this time later in China?
2: It's an atheistic party that rules the country, officially atheistic, the Chinese Communist Party. They want to eliminate religion, and they know it's still a powerful force, so they want to do this gradually, and they want to control it. So they want to control it until they eliminate it. And they're controlling it by absorbing all the faiths, every faith, not just Catholics or Christians, but, you know, the Uyghur Muslims, the Tibetan Buddhists, Falun Gong, into the Chinese Communist Party through the United Front Work Department. Actually, with Falun Gong, they want to eliminate it completely. But the others, they have a policy of forcible assimilation into atheism and into the majority ethnic group of Han Chinese. And it's an extremely cruel process of forcible assimilation that includes sterilization for the ethnic minorities, and it includes imprisoning and detaining and disappearing priests and pastors from the Christian churches. And we've talked about that, you and I, about the bishops, Catholic bishops, and there's about eight of them still, either disappeared or in detention at this point.
0: Francis, you fled Hong Kong after that national security law was imposed in 2020. You've documented in a report for the Committee for Freedom in Hong Kong Foundation how Beijing is quietly extending its religious control policies. Talk to me about that and the Sinicization of religion itself in Hong Kong.
3: I mean, I was born Catholic in Hong Kong, have been raised in a Catholic society for this whole time before I left Hong Kong in 2020. I mean, faith always have been a big part of everyone's life in Hong Kong. The faith community have always thrived under the freedom that was enshrined in the Basic Law. But Beijing decided that Hong Kong's freedom has gone too far. They want to take control. They don't want people to continue to enjoy the freedom they have always been. And they're scared that it will blow out of the way for people to seek for democracy, to get more autonomy from China. And so they, in 2020, the national security law was imposed on Hong Kong, which pretty much criminalizes all acts of dissent and any attempts to engage with foreign government. That includes, obviously, the Vatican and other religious communities with a global audience and global, reach. And so we've seen a lot of

0: crack down on not just political activists, but people who have been leading the social movement because of their values rooted in faith.
1: Well, and they're encroaching into the churches, which doesn't get enough coverage here. The twisting of faith, the gospel itself, images of Xi put, you know, aside by Jesus in churches. I mean, this is really, it's not just a re-indoctrination camps, it's a takeover of these churches.

0: from any exposure to religion. That means they cannot receive the sacraments, they cannot read the Bible, they can't enter a house of worship across the board. And it has, all these religions, Raymond, have been absorbed into the United Front Work Department of the Communist Party. That is the agency that is in charge of propaganda for the communists and surveillance and control, of course, of civic society. And so this allows, this means that the Catholic Church, the Protestant churches, all the other religions are going to be turned into propagandists. And that's why the government has insisted and has dictated that all the sermons and homilies be based on Xi Jinping's teachings instead of the gospel.
1: Nina, you and Sam and the rest of the panelists that I know you're gathering are proposing new policies to the U.S. government coming out of this event, policies that they could propose in dealing with China. What are you asking Washington to do?
0: Well, we're asking Washington first and foremost to start raising these cases when they have bilateral meetings with China. So President Trump will be going to a summit with Xi Jinping next week. He has said he would raise Jimmy Lai's case. This is the second or third time he's publicly said that he would do that, and I'm very happy about that. I hope Xi Jinping listens to him. But there are many, many others. You know, Pastor Ezra Jin, who is arrested. His family works with me at Hudson Institute. So there are many from all the faith traditions.
1: As you mentioned, President Trump will be meeting with Xi Jinping the 14th and 15th. He has said he will raise Jimmy Lai's case. The question I have for both of you is, you've both been immersed in this in a long time, or for a long time, rather. Trump has raised Jimmy's case before. Do you think Lai's release is achievable? Is this enough?
0: I think that what I've seen a pattern of is that he will be released if there's a trade for a Chinese spy in this country. That's the way it's worked in the past. Or if Jimmy's health fails and they don't want to create a martyr, they might let him go. If it fails enough. And there's a Protestant pastor that just was released, and he has advanced cancer, and that's in mainland China. So we'll see. But they're certainly not going to do it because they're merciful. We know that. The Chinese Communist Party shows no mercy.
1: Francis, your take.
2: Jimmy Lai has failing health, and he got 20 years sentence simply for founding a newspaper, running a newspaper in Hong Kong that is pro-democracy and anti-CCP. I mean, they're reporting the truth, and all of us in Hong Kong know about Apple Daily. It's the biggest newspaper in Hong Kong. Back when I grew up, it's so influential. I mean, that is what he get for, 20 years. And just by humanitarian grounds, there are all reasons to justify his release. But without any public pressure, without any global pressure, or pressure from the U.S., a strong nation, that won't happen.
1: Human Rights Watch published a damning article, Nina, last month, and it documents how the 2018 secret Vatican-China agreement, now extended through 2028, has become, quote, the most intelligent weapon to legally destroy underground churches, end quote. The CCP uses it to tell arrested priests that the Vatican wants them to join the Patriotic Association. At least two bishops, as you mentioned earlier, have disappeared. We could go on. Is this diplomatic agreement aiding and abetting China's crackdown?
0: Well, as you know, Raymond, I have been very critical of that agreement because for a number of reasons, but one of them is that it's a secret agreement, so we really don't know what they've agreed to, nor do the Chinese clergy. So Beijing tells them that they're all supposed to join the Patriotic Church. There's a new bishop in the last couple of years that was appointed without the Vatican's knowledge or approval to Shanghai, which was the most important, has been the most important diocese for the Catholic Church in China. And he is now saying that any clergy who does not join the government

0: organization that is under the United Front or the Communist Party control should be barred. Now, how can he say this? He's not the Vatican. It's not up to him whether they're barred, whether other bishops. This is really a green light for the government to start arresting these other bishops who, out of conscience, refuse to join this United Front and of the Communist Party. And so, yes, I think the agreement has been very damaging because it not only lets Beijing manipulate it in what it contains, but it also has resulted in these dreadful appointments of bishops that are now calling for the arrest of other bishops, essentially. And this was supposed, the whole rationale for signing the agreement was that the church be united. That was, you know, it was a noble goal, but extremely naive. And I think the Vatican should admit that it hasn't been working, at least to itself admit it, and start working with an underground. Start upholding the underground, encouraging them, and trying to keep the church going and faithful to Rome.
1: Raymond, if I may join in, kind of chime in here on this. Hong Kong has always been this place that bridged the underground church with the Vatican because of the protection it has. We have seen less and less of that in Hong Kong right now because of the national security law and Beijing's encroaching control of Hong Kong. There is a real concern that this agreement is going to extend to Hong Kong even. Now that's not covering Hong Kong, but there is a real concern if the Vatican decided to extend it, China might seek for it to cover Hong Kong. And that is going to compromise the underground church even more.
2: No, it's very dangerous. And I mean, from the point of view of the Vatican, their job is to protect the doctrine of the church when it is being maliciously perverted for political ends. And in this case, demonic ends of controlling and destroying the faithful church, the remnant of the church in China. They have a lot of soul-searching to do, so I hope somebody there wakes up. Maybe Pope Leo, maybe those around him. But it's hard when some of the people around him, still in power, created the agreement, which is devilish from its start. Nina, Francis, we will leave it there. For more information on the work of the Hudson Institute and the China's Persecution Assault on All Faiths event on March 12th, visit Hudson.org. Thank you both.
0: Thank you, Raymond.
1: Thank you, Raymond.
2: He is an attorney and a permanent deacon in the Archdiocese of New Orleans, and he's written a new book addressing some disturbing issues in our American culture and proposing a way back. It's called Tackling the Issues in America Through the Eyes of Jesus. Please welcome back to the program my fellow New Orleanian, Deacon Richard Eason. Rich, thank you for being here. You open this book with a stark indictment that 250 years into this American experiment, we have become spiritually weak and lost our moral compass. Here's what you write. We place more emphasis on earthly things rather than on the values of God as our creator. America has become consumed with immoral issues reminiscent of the times of Jesus. We've experienced a rapid decline in the practice of Christian faith, rampant racism, immorality, a decimation of the family, unbridled desire for wealth, open abortion, internal battles among liberals and conservatives, and other distressing situations. God is in last place in our lives. Only 26% of adults in our country attend religious services regularly. Rich, I guess my question is, how did we get here? And why did you feel compelled to write this book now?
3: Raymond, thank you for letting me be on your show today. I greatly appreciate it. As an attorney for over 40 years and a deacon in my 14th year, being a teacher and a coach, as a father, a grandfather, a husband, and working in all kinds of ministries in our New Orleans area, homeless shelters, hospitals, and nursing homes, the Holy Spirit has blessed me with the opportunity to speak with many, many souls about the issues in our country, people from teenagers all the way to the age of 90. And they're truly distressed about these issues that are robbing them of their joy, happiness, and peace in life. And as you mentioned, issues of the decline in our faith in our country, the hatred that's associated with racism and discrimination. Is our country morally bankrupt now, as indicated in so many areas of the way we live our lives now?

0: taking on the abortion issue, and as you mentioned, decimation of the family, and the challenges that go on between liberals and conservatives in our politics, and just as important, this overriding fear, stress, and worry that people are experiencing. And we get shifted all over the place, bouncing around like ping pong balls on all of these issues. We have to get well grounded back to the times of Jesus and his writings from the Gospels, the writings of the apostles, the saints, the popes, and our catechism. In this book, it takes on each one of these issues and grounds them in all of these writings so that we truly understand where we are in our faith and how to manage these issues so they no longer take away our joy and happiness in life, restoring ourselves to a wonderful way to live in our country.
1: Yeah, well, the title you chose is striking, Through the Eyes of Jesus. You're not approaching these issues as a political commentator or as a sociologist. How does looking at the current problems we face through the eyes of Christ change things? How does it alter the way we see these problems and address them?
0: Well, we have to go back to the fundamentals of our faith. And going back to the fundamentals of our faith is where we need to be. We've gotten a long way away from there. And as you mentioned, we've kind of lost our direction. We've lost our moral compass. We're no longer grounded in our faith the way we should be. We let the distractions of the media and those around us take away our understanding of these fundamental concepts. And in this book, each chapter covers one of these issues one at a time, and it cites the writings of Jesus, the apostles and the saints and the popes and the catechism that get you well grounded on them. We cite many examples of how they impact our lives and how we can get away from that and get back to the fundamentals of what we're all about.
1: The second half of the book is where you offer a prescription of sorts, and you describe a path of what you call a spiritual awakening. You write, the apostles spent 3 years with Jesus during his public ministry. Our Lord served them in many different roles, master, teacher, mentor, and spiritual advisor. The Holy Spirit was the lifetime spiritual game changer for their lives. Fear, stress, and worry were no longer present in their souls. Rich, the Holy Spirit is the spiritual game changer. What does that awakening look like in the viewer watching now, daily life, practically speaking?
0: Well, if you think about the Holy Spirit and what was written about by Jesus years ago, he said, when I leave, I'm going to send the advocate, the truth, the paraclete, the Holy Spirit, to guide the apostles in their actions going forward. And these fishermen and laborers left that camp of uncertainty and found the camp of the Holy Spirit to be able to start the church, going all around the Mediterranean Sea, and all but one of them were martyred for their faith. Clearly, the Holy Spirit was at work in their souls. And that's where we have to go back to in our country and among our citizens and among our Catholics. We have to go back to having that guidance from the Holy Spirit at work in our souls. In this second part of the book, we take on the issues of replacing the stony heart in our souls caused by the American culture. We take on the issue of plugging the hole in our souls caused by sin. There's a chapter on allowing the Holy Spirit to be at work in our souls as a spiritual game changer. We spend time talking about the tools to conquer conflict and adversity that we experience every day in our families and in our world, the tools to manage suffering that take away our joy and happiness in this life. And we also have a plan to reach heaven, laying out things we can do individually to get to heaven to have the Holy Spirit at work in us full time.
1: You begin each chapter with a story, Deacon, about the specific issue that you're dealing with, along with the teachings of Jesus on how he tackled each of them. You use scripture, the writings of saints and popes, as you mentioned, the catechism, as guides. How did your own formation in the faith and what you've witnessed in your ministry shape the way you structured this book and its practical approach?
0: Well, the reality is all of us are on the ground level every day dealing with issues in our families, among our friends, in the workplace. And so often we don't really know where we're going. We're just having conversations. Sometimes we get frustrated by the issues and we don't know how grounded we need to be. And in spending time as a deacon and other roles in my lifetime, I've been blessed with having these conversations and realizing that we've got to go back to the teachings of Jesus. And through the eyes of Jesus, we learn to understand what these teachings are so we can address these issues every day and not only help ourselves, but help all those around us come to a better understanding of things and be more grounded in our faith

0: and bring that joy, happiness to our lives and walking away from the decadence in our American culture.
1: Deacon Eason, some readers might say the problems you're describing here are structural, they're political, they're economic problems. They can't be served or solved, rather, by personal conversion. What would you say to that individual? And is individual spiritual renewal sufficient to make a dent in these problems?
0: I think people who share that point of view may not have spent the time and effort that it takes to really get grounded in the spiritual values that Jesus teaches us about. He walked on this earth in public ministry for 3 years and taught generations and generations for thousands of years of how to live our lives. And it's no accident that generation after generation have followed these concepts and these teachings, but we've walked away from them. We've lost our moral compass and along the way, and it's almost like God is last place in our lives, if at all. So those folks who haven't recognized that need to come back to a fundamental understanding. It's not just about saying I'm a convert to the faith, but it's truly getting grounded in the teachings of Jesus. And that's what this book does. So whatever issue is bothering you of the ones we spoke about and others in the book, you get the details of where Jesus says and other writers have said about them. So you can be well grounded and you can have that great spiritual journey and get back to joy and happiness and peace in your life.
1: Yeah. In the final section of the book, you write about reaching heaven. And I notice in your acknowledgments, you mentioned Mother Angelica, our foundress, and how she inspired this project. I think she would have loved this book because it's so practical. Deacon Eason, for anyone who feels that emptiness, that sense that something has gone profoundly wrong in their country and maybe in their own lives, what's the one thing you want them to take from this book?
0: The big picture is that it's time for all of us to start looking at whatever the issues come along in your personal life, in your family, in the workplace, among your neighbors and friends, to look at what Jesus had to say about the issues. Remember, he told us in the beginning, he came into this world to tell the truth. And that's what Mother Angelica tells us about. She says, there's poverty in the truth and truth in the world today. And it's our job to go out and tell the truth for all those around us. We have this individual opportunity to spread the good news of the teachings of Jesus and all those around us and walk away from all the decadence that's going on around us and the misstatements that go on in the media and people who are sometimes lost or misunderstand themselves. So individually, there's an opportunity to really grow spiritually and be well grounded so that you don't have to walk back the decadence. You walk away from it and toward the eyes of Jesus and the great ride toward heaven.
1: Deacon Rich Eason, thank you so much for being here. Tackling the Issues in America Through the Eyes of Jesus by Deacon Richard Eason is available now at bookstores everywhere and online. Deacon Rich, thanks for being here.
0: Thank you very much, Raymond. Greatly appreciate it.
1: She has one of the most remarkable stories of survival and resilience you will likely ever encounter. At just 11 years old, she suffered two rare neurological conditions that robbed her of her ability to speak, to move, to communicate in any way. For 4 years, she was locked inside her own body, fully conscious, but completely unreachable. Her eventual recovery was miraculous, but not without its own mental and physical trials. She's written an inspiring new book about her experience. It's called The View Is Worth It, Unlocking the Beauty in Life's Peaks and Valleys. Please welcome to the program Victoria Arlen. Victoria, thank you for being here. For 4 years, you were written off by the very doctors who were supposed to save you, and yet you not only survived, you go on to win gold at the London Paralympic Games, spent a decade in a wheelchair, then relearned how to walk, competed in Dancing with the Stars, and eventually built a TV career at ESPN. Yet this new book, The View Is Worth It, it's really the chapter that came after the miracle. Tell us what happened behind the scenes, Victoria.
2: I mean, this is the story that's never been told, and I wasn't quite sure I'd ever tell it, to be honest with you. But I think the crazy thing, I mean, among the many other crazy experiences I've been through, is no one really talked about the trauma part of that whole ordeal and everything that I'd gone through, because I came out of that vegetative state. I was 15 years old. And then right away, I'm back at school and I'm swimming. And then my story's out there, not on my terms.

0: And so it kind of, I all of a sudden, you know, my trauma was being glorified, and I didn't really know that it was okay to not be okay. So I was dealing with debilitating anxiety and really intense depression and these panic attacks that I thought was normal. And it really all came crashing down in 2021, where I tried to take my own life. And had my mom not picked up the phone when she did in the middle of the night, I wouldn't be here today. And that was the first time I was able to just say, I'm not okay. And I have not addressed traumatic stress of this. And then I go on this healing journey because my mom said this very powerful sentence to me, it's okay to not be okay. And I thought that was just absurd. I was like, what are you talking about? And everyone had always expected me to be okay. And so when I was finally able to be open and honest, that was when I started this healing journey. And that's essentially what inspired this book, because I realized I had such an awareness at this point of how many other people are suffering in plain sight like I am, and how many people just need resources.
1: You coin a term in the book, rock bottomville. You were this young woman who defied every medical prognosis. You're appearing on major television networks, speaking to Fortune 500 companies, and yet you described silently wanting to end your life. What did that rock bottomville look like and feel like to you?
0: I mean, I think it ranged in different times, because at some of the highest moments of my careers and success, I was, you know, crying in my hotel room or debilitated in my dressing room. And then I knew how to put on the face, right? The show must go on. So I knew how to get on stage or do a show. And then, you know, I didn't realize it wasn't normal to then, you know, get home and not be able to go to the grocery store because I was just so debilitated with anxiety. So I think rock bottomville for me was a journey, if you will. But the real rock bottom, I'd say, was that night that I tried to take my own life, because I just, at that point, I couldn't do it anymore. I just really thought everyone would be better off without me. And I know that's not true, but I think at the time, I just wanted the pain to stop.
1: And you did you call your mother, or did she call you in the middle of the night?
0: So I called her to leave her a message, because I couldn't, my hands were shaking too bad for me to write her anything. So I really just said I wanted her to know it wasn't her fault, and that I couldn't do it anymore. And in the middle of the night, most people aren't picking up their phones. And my mom happened to be awake for some odd reason. We know it was divine intervention, because she picked up the phone and she just met me where I was. I always say, you know, I was drowning and she just jumped in the water without a hesitation. So that really, the fact that she picked up the phone quite literally saved my life.
1: Yeah, I think a lot of people, particularly when you're in the public eye and you're operating at the level you are, when you're suffering from, as you mentioned, PTSD, anxiety, I think there's a lack of awareness of what happens beneath the surface and what you're carrying with you. And yet, all the world sees the miraculous victories and the recovery, and that becomes, you know, kind of the impression of you. There was a line you used here, and that struck me. You talk about the crushing pressure of being labeled the successful survivor, Victoria. Talk about how that label actually trapped you.
0: So it was interesting, because I didn't ever want that label. I never even wanted my story out there. I just wanted to go back to school and find a sense of normalcy. And so I think it was about a year ago in therapy, we had some breakthroughs. My therapist was like, when I say the word fame or public eye, what comes to mind? And I just said, I didn't even think about it. It was something I just said out loud, was, you know, my trauma being glorified. And so I was given these labels, and a lot of times we are given labels that we didn't ask for. And so at that point, there was just this assumption, and I heard it regularly, of you never have a bad day and you must always be so happy and so grateful to be alive. And that could be true in one sentence, but it also is, no one talks about when you survive the unthinkable, what that does to you. I mean, that was from 11 to 15. I was in a very traumatic ordeal with a lot of different traumatic moments. And then I had to just go back to school. And then on top of that, there was a lot of other things that played a role in it too. But I think being that there was just this pressure, I couldn't let anyone down, because everybody needs a hero. And so there was several people that looked to me to do that. And I think I needed a hero at that time. And that hero was my mom.

0: I want to talk about your faith. I mean, you write about making a promise to God when you were locked in. And you said, if you give me back not just my voice, but my life, I promise not to waste a single moment. And yet you still found yourself in this darkest valley on the backside of this. What did faith look like to you at the beginning, and what finally led you to a deeper relationship with God on the other side of that darkness?
1: That's a great question. It was funny, in those 4 years when I couldn't talk, I decided, let's give this God guy a try, because, no one else can hear me. So maybe he can. And he did. And the peace that surpassed understanding was a very real thing during that time. And then when I was really struggling with my mental health, I remember telling my mom, I'm like, I'm looking for that peace. I can't find it. Why was it easier being in a vegetative state than it is with what I'm suffering now? And I remember sermon of even Jesus ended up in the wilderness at one point. And so for me, I felt like I was in that wilderness. And then when that night, what transpired with that night was nothing short of God intervening, and intervening through my mom, intervening through all the support I was able to get afterwards. And then even just seeing, oh, wow, there is light at the end of the tunnel, and it's not necessarily a freight train. So I feel like God, as much as I tried to leave, God wouldn't let me go. And he sent some really incredible people to really just jump in the water with me and remind me that I can swim. Ironic, because I'm a swimmer. And so I think it was just seeing how he showed up. And then I had, in the midst of all that, that was 2021. And 2022, 2024, and 2025, I've had different relapses of the same condition that paralyzed me as a kid. And each time, I have no doubt that God has just shown up and continued to show up, because and that just reaffirms that faith, and that, even when we're broken, the Lord is close to the brokenhearted. And so that was really very evident, probably more so in my 20s than even when I was a kid, where it was very obvious that this was a heartbreaking situation. God never left my side and continued to show up.
0: May is Mental Health Awareness Month, and we are seeing explosive data, especially among young people, anxiety, depression, suicidal ideation at rates unimaginable, really. You write about what you call a dangerous cultural narrative at work here. The idea that if you just have enough resilience and enough gratitude and enough faith, those struggles will go away. Why is that narrative so harmful? And what would you counsel others who need real healing?
1: I mean, it's harmful because that's almost toxic positivity, where you're invalidating what people are feeling. And I've said this so many times to friends and colleagues, that, hey, anxiety, depression, PTSD doesn't look at your resume, doesn't look at what you have or who you're married to, and says, we're going to leave that one alone. It really doesn't. And there's a reason why some of the brightest smiles are fighting the toughest battles that you know nothing about. And that I could hide behind a smile and no one had a clue that anything was wrong. And so I think when we tell people, you can just get going, or you can just be grateful. Yes, you can be grateful, but that doesn't negate the wilderness in which you're in, and that we shouldn't invalidate that, because I've always said that you just need one safe space. You need one person to listen. You need one person to jump in. Not everyone's going to have someone pick up the phone at 3 a.m. like I did, but that was a huge inspiration behind this book, because I was looking for resources during my toughest time. I couldn't find them without people talking down to me or making me feel guilty for what I was feeling. And then when I had friends start opening up to me, I tried to find them resources. And so why I wrote this, I'm not a mental health expert. I am an expert in mental breakdowns. And so I wanted it to be that friend that's saying, hey, I see you. I hear you. Here are some tangible things that maybe help paint the picture of what you're going through, to validate what you're feeling. But also, it's okay to get help. It's okay to not be okay. It's also okay to be okay when you come through the other side and enjoy that view. So I wrote it from a place of, what did I need during that time? And how could I be that phone call, if you will, for someone who just needs resources or needs to start that pathway towards healing? And then I think what I recommend is just have someone to talk to, even if it's a friend, a teacher, a therapist. Doesn't matter. You just need someone that's going to jump in the water. And there are people that will. I didn't think there were for me. And boy, have several people jumped in the water for me. And I wouldn't be here today without them. So I think it's knowing that you're not alone, knowing you're not crazy. You're a human. And we're always, my mom

0: And I always say we're spiritual beings having human experiences, and it's hard to be a human. And so it's really just realizing that you're not okay. That's okay. You can be okay. And that's why I said the view, I called it the view is worth it, because the toughest climbs do have the prettiest views. You just have to keep climbing.
1: 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Victoria, thanks for being here.
0: Thank you so much.
1: That is all the time we have for now. Be sure to catch us next week. Until then, we'll be scouting the world over for all that is seen and unseen. On behalf of the staff and crew of EWTN News, thank you for watching. And a happy Mother's Day to all of the moms out there, especially my mother, Linda, and my wife, Rebecca. I'm Raymond Arroyo. Bye now.

0: You make your way through life, deciding who you are, how you feel, and what you believe. Sure, it's hard, but you do what you know is right. Maybe your voice isn't the loudest, but it's the voice you dare to listen to. If you're facing an unexpected pregnancy, you don't have to have an abortion. There are other options.
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2: Family, a prayer that we pray together is a powerful prayer. So please pray together with me our EWTN family prayer. Today we pray for the church in China. O Holy Spirit, Lord and giver of life, we invoke you. Extend your church throughout China and the Far East, so that from east and west, north and south, one voice of praise may resound to your glory. Strengthen the underground church and cast the fire of your love upon this entire land. Let the desire of Jesus for a blazing fire be fulfilled in China. Set their hearts on fire with your love and renew the face of the earth. Amen.

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Take this, all of you, and eat of it, for this is my body, which will be given up for you. Take this, all of you, and drink from it, for this is the chalice of my blood, this

Brethren, let us acknowledge our sins and so prepare ourselves to celebrate the sacred mysteries. I confess to Almighty God and to you, my brothers and sisters, that I have greatly sinned in my thoughts and in my words, in what I have done and what I have failed to do, through my most grievous fault. Therefore, I ask the Blessed Mary, ever Virgin, all the angels and saints, and you, my brothers and sisters, pray for me to the Lord. May Almighty God have mercy on us, forgive us our sins,

Let us pray. Grant, Almighty God, that we may celebrate with heartfelt devotion these days of joy, which we keep in honor of the risen Lord, that what we relive in remembrance, we may always hold on to in what we do. Through our Lord Jesus Christ, your Son, who lives and reigns with you in the unity of the Holy Spirit, amen.

A reading from the Acts of the Apostles. Philip went down to the city of Samaria and proclaimed the Christ to them. With one accord, the crowds paid attention to what was said by Philip when they heard it and saw the signs he was doing. For unclean spirits, crying out in a loud voice, came out of many possessed people, and many paralyzed or crippled people were cured. There was great joy in that city. Now, when the apostles in Jerusalem heard that Samaria had accepted the word of God, they sent them Peter and John, who went down and prayed for them, that they might receive the Holy Spirit, for it had not yet fallen upon any of them. They had only been baptized in the name of the Lord Jesus. Then they laid hands on them, and they received the Holy Spirit. The word of the Lord.

A reading from the first letter of St. Peter. Beloved, sanctify Christ as Lord in your hearts. Always be ready to give an explanation to anyone who asks you for a reason for your hope. But do it with gentleness and reverence, keeping your conscience clear, so that when you are maligned, those who defame your good conduct in Christ may themselves be put to shame. For it is better to suffer for doing good, if that be the will of God, than for doing evil. For Christ also suffered for sins once, the righteous for the sake of the unrighteous, that he might lead you to God. Put to death in the flesh, he was brought to life in the spirit. The word of the Lord.

Jesus said to his disciples, "If you love me, you will keep my commandments, and I will ask the Father, and he will give you another advocate to be with you always, the Spirit of truth, whom the world cannot accept, because it neither sees nor knows him. But you know him, because he remains with you and will be in you. I will not leave you orphans.

Father, and you are in me, and I in you. Whoever has my commandments and observes them is the one who loves me. And whoever loves me will be loved by my Father, and I will love him and reveal myself to him.

Here in the United States, we celebrate Mother's Day, honoring our mothers who are here. And this is why we always have the May crowning of she who is our Blessed Mother, who is our mother in the order of grace, the Blessed Virgin Mary. We have the May crowning today, just shortly after the live mass that you will see. So I invite you to stay with us. We'll be praying a rosary and singing hymns of Our Lady, and we have the beautiful girls here who will carry roses, which are signs of love for Our Lady. You know, the rose is perhaps the most beautiful flower. We think of that, right? And often, if a young man wants to show his affection for a young lady, he will bring her roses, because the rose is shaped like a heart. And so we have these beautiful roses here today as well. And we have two of our employee families who are here, who help this work here. I like to call them co-workers. And their families are very much engaged in that as well. So the young ladies, after the Mass, we're going to have this May crowning ceremony and Holy Rosary. And you know, a beauty, Pope St. John Paul II said, is something that keeps man from despairing. There's so much tragedy. There's so much sorrow, so many tears in this world, that we need a ray of beauty. And Our Lady is that one who is tota pulchra es. You are all beautiful. And so we look at her and we're consoled, because she brings us that ray of beauty, that sweetness in this valley of tears as we pray in the Hail, Holy Queen. And that's what we try to convey to you. You know, St. Peter in today's second reading, he said, always be ready to give an explanation to anyone who asks you for a reason for your hope, and to do it with gentleness and reverence. This is what this network is here for, really.

Really, to give you a reason for our hope, what Mother Angelica discovered with the sisters, the friars, the lay faithful who are so regular here, our employees, to share with you the reason for our hope, which is in the risen Lord Jesus. We are not orphans. You know, sometimes people say, I'm all alone. And that can be a real painful thing in people's lives when they feel kind of abandoned and alone. But our Lord in today's gospel reminds us we are not orphans. No, he says that we are loved and that he is sending another advocate. He's the first advocate. But now there's going to be another advocate who is with us always. And he said that he will live in us and we will live in him and the Father. And so there is this communion of persons. However alone we might be in just our relationships on this earth, we are never truly alone. And it's interesting, you know, that different saints that we celebrate who were in solitary confinement, for example, that they discovered a deeper communion with God in that isolation, in that being deprived of everything else. All they had was God. And often that was something that opened their hearts to a new and deeper depth, a new depth in their relationship with God. So Jesus points that out, I will not leave you orphans. We should always realize we are never alone. And so we need that ray of beauty, and that's what we're trying to convey to you, to give you the reason for the hope that we ourselves have come to know, that we ourselves have come to discover and realize. And so the beauty of this chapel, the beauty of the flowers that our friends at Holy Roses Flower Shop provide, you know, twice a week to beautify this chapel. I'd like to thank especially the Deering family for all the contributions they make. Our dear sacristan, James, who is very precise about this altar cloth. It's got to have no wrinkles in it. And the candles and everything else that he maintains, the vessels. And his wife, Kay, who just irons those linens to precision. And Janae, who sings in our choir now and grew up here. And that's why she turned out so good. She grew up around this chapel and the friars. And she'll be assisting the young ladies today. So all of these things that are here, the etched glass that Mother had installed to remind us of the presence of the angels. We have the outdoor light, which gives us a little glimpse of the beauty of God and his creation and so on. So beauty keeps man from despairing. And because there's so much tragedy in the world, so many sorrows, we need that ray of beauty which Our Lady is. And we look to her in a particular day, particular way on this Mother's Day. You know, Father John Paul, his mother and his brother were here the past couple of days to celebrate his birthday. And I celebrated with him at one of our noon masses for our employees. And his mother was there, and his brother John was there. And he was talking about, he said, show me your scars. Show me your scars. And that in eternity, Jesus will still have the wounds in his hands, his feet, and his side. They will be testimonies of the love with which he's loved us, those scars. And he went on to talk to and address his own mother, who underwent two C-sections. So she has the scars of giving birth to Father John Paul, to his brother John. And those scars are testimonies of love. And he went on to say that his mother had said, in effect, this is my body given for you. That's a beautiful thing that women, just in a particular way, reveal that love of God through the scars that they bear for their children, in bearing their children and carrying their children and giving birth to them and nurturing them. So we thank you, mothers, for the sacrifices that you have made that have enabled us

to live and to flourish. We thank God, too, for our mother, the church. We use the feminine pronoun when we refer to the church because the church is the bride of Christ. But she

that as we heard about the text for the sacrament of confirmation, the Holy Spirit was poured upon us and those of us who have received confirmation in the church. And it's Peter and John that are sent to them because the apostles and their successors are the one that lay hands and confer the sacrament of confirmation. And then the Holy Eucharist. So the church, again, as a mother, nurtures us with this true food that feeds our souls and brings us to our true home of everlasting life. We could think, too, of our spiritual mothers. Mother Angelica, certainly a spiritual mother to so many of us, and how she has taught us so many things about God and helped us to grow in the life of grace. I think of the sisters here, the sisters who taught me in grade school, and all of the religious women who've affected my own life and contributed to my own growth and holiness, as so many of us should be grateful for their spiritual motherhood. That's why we call them mothers and sisters, because they truly do contribute to our spiritual welfare. And we think finally of our dear Blessed Mother. She is that one who is all beautiful, who gives us that ray of beauty in a life that is so often clouded with sorrow and tragedy and heartache and bad news. We can always look to her. And I often like to think of when we pray the rosary, as we're going to do shortly after this Mass, think of taking Mary's hand. And she's taking you by your hand. And that we're going to go together and we're going to look at the life of Jesus, her son, whom she knew so well, that she was there in every moment of his life. She is that vessel that conceived him, carried him, gave birth to him, nurtured him, fed him, and was there in his suffering too. She stood fast there with him. And now in the birth of his church, she's there too at Pentecost, which we will soon celebrate. So she is that one who is truly our mother in the order of grace. She is first after Christ in honor, but she's also close to us. She's not some distant one. Saint Therese always wanted to think especially of the simple tasks that Mary would do at home, weaving and cooking and cleaning and tending to the baby Jesus, the child Jesus, and so on. To think of those simple tasks that she would do. Here is a prayer that Franciscans love to pray to Our Lady. You are all beautiful, Mary. And the original stain is not in you. You are the glory of Jerusalem. You are the joy of Israel. You are the honor of our people. You are an advocate of sinners, O Mary, Mary. Virgin most prudent, Mother most merciful, pray for us, plead for us to the Lord Jesus Christ.

0: with the Father. Through him all things were made. For us men and for our salvation, he came down from heaven, and by the Holy Spirit was incarnate of the Virgin Mary and became man. For our sake he was crucified under Pontius Pilate, suffered death and was buried, and rose again on the third day in accordance with the Scriptures. He ascended into heaven and is seated at the right hand of the Father. He will come again in glory to judge the living and the dead, and his kingdom will have no end. I believe in the Holy Spirit, the Lord, the giver of life, who proceeds from the Father and the Son, who with the Father and the Son is adored and glorified, who has spoken through the prophets. I believe in one holy, Catholic, and apostolic church. I confess one baptism for the forgiveness of sins, and I look forward to the resurrection of the dead and the world to come. With confidence in God's power and love made manifest in the resurrection of Christ, let us pray.
1: That on this solemnity and every day, the church may gather around Mary, the mother of the church, to sing the praises of her divine Son. We pray to the Lord. That Mary, Queen of heaven and earth, will guide and protect our Holy Father in his work of proclaiming the good news of salvation to the entire world. We pray to the Lord. That the prayers of the Mother of God may strengthen all mothers to follow her example of welcoming new life. We pray to the Lord. For all families experiencing difficulties, that they may place their trust in God and seek Our Lady's intercession in their time of need. We pray to the Lord. For the faithful departed, that they may soon be with God, our Blessed Mother, and all the angels and saints. We pray to the Lord.
0: Almighty Father, we thank you for giving us Mary to be our mother. She who is the first and most perfect disciple of your Son teaches us how to follow in his footsteps with undivided hearts. Through her intercession, may we persevere until death along the path of holiness through Christ our Lord. Amen.

I believe in one God, the Father Almighty, maker of heaven and earth, of all things visible and invisible. I believe in one Lord Jesus Christ, the only begotten Son of God, born of the Father before all ages, God from God, light from light, true God from true God, begotten, not made, consubstantial.

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Lord. But in this time above all, to laud you yet more gloriously, when Christ our Passover has been sacrificed. By the oblation of his body, he brought the sacrifices of old to fulfillment in the reality of the cross. And by commending himself to you for our salvation, showed himself the priest, the altar, and the lamb of sacrifice. Therefore, overcome with paschal joy, every land, every people exalts in your praise. And even the heavenly powers with the angelic hosts sing together the unending

You are indeed holy, O Lord, and all you have created rightly gives you praise. For through your Son, our Lord Jesus Christ, by the power and working of the Holy Spirit, you give life to all things and make them holy. And you never cease to gather up

people to yourself, so that from the rising of the sun to its setting, a pure sacrifice may be offered to your name. Therefore, O Lord, we humbly implore you by the same Spirit, graciously make holy these gifts we have brought to you for consecration, that they may become the body and blood of your Son, our Lord Jesus Christ, at whose command we celebrate these mysteries. For on the night he was betrayed, he himself took bread, and giving you thanks, he said the blessing, broke the bread, and gave it to his disciples, saying, "Take this, all of you, and eat of it, for this is my body, which will be given up for you."

In a similar way, when supper was ended, he took the chalice, and giving you thanks, he said the blessing. He gave the chalice to his disciples, saying, "Take this, all of you, and drink from it, for this is the chalice of my blood, the blood of the new and eternal covenant, which will be poured out for you and for many for the forgiveness of sins. Do this in memory of me."

Therefore, O Lord, as we celebrate the memorial of the saving passion of your Son, his wondrous resurrection and ascension into heaven, and as we look forward to his second coming, we offer you in thanksgiving this holy and living sacrifice. Look, we pray upon the oblation of your church and recognizing the sacrificial victim by whose death you will to reconcile us to yourself. Grant that we who are nourished by the body and blood of your Son and filled with his Holy Spirit may become one body, one spirit in Christ. May he make of us an eternal offering to you so that we may obtain an inheritance with your elect, especially with the most blessed Virgin Mary, Mother of God, with blessed Joseph, her spouse, with your blessed apostles and glorious martyrs, with Saint Francis, and with all the saints, on whose constant intercession in your presence we rely for unfailing help. May this sacrifice of our reconciliation, we pray, O Lord, advance the peace and salvation of all the world. Be pleased to confirm in faith and charity your pilgrim church on earth with your servant Leo, our Pope, and Stephen, our Bishop, the order of bishops, all the clergy, and the entire people you have gained for your own. Listen graciously to the prayers of this family whom you have summoned before you, and your compassion, O merciful Father, gather to yourself all your children scattered throughout the world. To our departed brothers and sisters, and to all who are pleasing to you at their passing from this life, give kind admittance to your kingdom. There we hope to enjoy forever the fullness of your glory through Christ our Lord, through whom you bestow on the world all that is good. Through him and with him and in him, O God, Almighty Father, in the unity of the Holy Spirit,

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Lord Jesus Christ, who said to your apostles, "Peace I leave you, my peace I give you," look not on our sins, but on the faith of your church, and graciously grant her peace and unity in accordance with your will, who live and reign forever and ever.

For those who cannot now receive Jesus in the Blessed Sacrament, we offer the following prayer. Soul of Christ, sanctify me. Body of Christ, save me. Blood of Christ, inebriate me. 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From the malicious enemy, defend me. In the hour of my death, call me, and bid me come to thee, that with thy saints I may praise thee for ever and ever. Amen.

0: Let us pray. Almighty, ever-living God, who restore us to eternal life in the resurrection of Christ, increase in us, we pray, the fruits of this Paschal sacrament, and pour into our hearts the strength of this saving food. Through Christ our Lord.
1: Amen.
0: We thank the choir for giving us a ray of beauty with Beibel's, Franz Beibel's Ave Maria, one of the most beautiful pieces to Our Lady, the Hail Mary. And we invite you to stay with us after this live broadcast of the Mass. In just a couple of minutes, we'll have the May crowning and Holy Rosary of the Blessed Virgin Mary. Dominus vobiscum.

defend us in battle. Be our protection against the wickedness and snares of the devil. May God rebuke him, we humbly pray. And do thou, O Prince of the heavenly hosts, by the power of God, cast into hell Satan and all the evil spirits who prowl about the world seeking the ruin of souls. Amen.

0: Prayer for vocations. God our Father, who wills that all men be saved and come to the knowledge of your truth, we beg you to send laborers into your harvest and grant them grace to speak your word with all boldness, so that your word may spread and be glorified, and all nations may know you, the only God, and him whom you have sent, Jesus Christ, your Son, our Lord. Amen. Our Lady, Queen of the Americas, Mary, Mother of the Franciscan Missionaries of the Eternal Word, pray for us.
1: For from the rising of the sun to its setting, my name is great among the nations, and in every place incense is offered to my name, and a pure offering. For my name is great among the nations, says the Lord of hosts. Malachi, chapter 1, verse 11.
2: In the evening, when I was in my cell, I saw the Lord Jesus clothed in a white garment. Coming forth from his heart, there were two beautiful rays, one red, the other white.
3: Paint an image according to what you see.

sea with the words on the bottom, "Jesus, I trust in you." I promise that the souls that will venerate this image will not perish and will have victory over its enemies here on earth, especially at the hour of death. I myself will defend it as my own glory.

year 319 AD. Arius, a popular priest in Alexandria, proposes a new doctrine that shakes the Christian world to its core. He argues that the only real God is God the Father. Jesus Christ isn't God, he claims, but merely the greatest creation of God. And because Jesus isn't God, he proclaims it is therefore wrong to call Mary the Mother of God. Growing numbers of faithful embrace these Arian ideas, dividing the early church. In 321 AD, a council of bishops condemn Arianism as a heresy, and Arius is ostracized. Despite these efforts, the heresy continues to spread. In response, the Emperor Constantine I convenes the Council of Nicaea in 325 AD. It again condemns Arianism as a heresy and proclaims the truth that God the Father and God the Son are of one substance, and that Jesus is true God and true man. Arius, thus defeated, relents and tells the Emperor that he believes everything that the Catholic faith professes. In a spirit of reconciliation, Constantine orders the Bishop of Constantinople to give Arius Holy Communion and to accept him and his followers back into the church. However, just before receiving the Eucharist, Arius collapses and dies, and with him, the heresy of Arianism.

Hi, this is Dr. Anthony Rizzi from the Institute for Advanced Physics, here to talk to you about Faith Matters. And today I want to talk about prayer and the need, as everyone probably realized listening, that we need to make time for prayer. But there's two types of prayers that I think we don't think about very much, and that is the prayer to ask for growth in truth and the prayer of praise. And the prayer of ask for growth in truth is to listen to people that know more than us, despite the fact that it makes us uncomfortable and it makes us squirm. In fact, look for that. Ask for the grace in prayer to look for that, as the wise men did. They left their comfort zones to seek and hear what they did not know that they would hear, but they knew that it would upset their comfort zone. And that's when you're growing, is when you're leaving what you already think. And he's infinitely bigger than us, so we need to seek that infinitely bigger. And it's going to be comfortable once we fit it in, but fitting it in is going to be a growth job, and we have to ask for that in prayer, and we have to spend the time to pray. And then we also have to praise him for who he is and his greatness for who he is, and we often forget to do that. And we just need to make time for that, and it should be a continual thing throughout the day that we're asking for help as we're trying to grow each moment closer to him and growing in that truth that he brings us through people around us especially. St. Francis de Sales says that, you know, if you're busy, pray more, because you need that grace. And it's not like necessarily an interruption prayer, but it can be a continual prayer. And you can't leave that time aside for prayer, but you also can do it as an integrated part of the whole day. So thank you for listening. This has been Faith Matters.

Hello, friends. St. Thomas Aquinas is one of the greatest saints in the 2,000-year history of the Catholic Church to defend the doctrine of transubstantiation and our Lord's real presence in the Most Holy Eucharist. Born in 1225, Thomas was an Italian Dominican friar, Catholic priest, philosopher, and preeminent theologian. Today, he is a doctor of the Church and patron saint of students and universities. His great work, the Summa Theologiae, is considered paramount in Catholic philosophical and theological studies. When Pope Urban IV added the solemnity of Corpus Christi, the body and blood of Christ, to the Church's liturgical calendar in 1264, St. Thomas composed the liturgical texts for that new Mass, including its prayers and hymns. Two well-known liturgical hymns that come from St. Thomas's compositions are O Salutaris Hostia and Tantum Ergo. These are comprised of stanzas from longer hymns written for Corpus Christi. O Salutaris Hostia reminds us of the glory of heaven that awaits those who remain faithful to the saving victim, our Eucharistic Lord and King, Jesus Christ, who opens wide the gates of heaven to us here below. In Tantum Ergo, we sing of the doctrine of transubstantiation, defending the truth that what our senses fail to fathom, let us grasp through faith's consent. Throughout the centuries, preeminent composers like Bach and Mozart have set music to these great Eucharistic hymns. St. Thomas identified the goal of human existence as eternal union and fellowship with God. This is attained in the beatific vision, eternal beatitude, eternal life in heaven. The Eucharistic hymns of St. Thomas Aquinas, including Panis Angelicus and Pange Lingua Gloriosi, still aid the Church in her language of worship and devotion of the Most Holy Eucharist, what Vatican II teaches is the source and summit of the Christian life. And it is through the Eucharist that we receive a foretaste of eternal life. I'm Father Wade Menezes of the Fathers of Mercy. God bless you, and thank you for watching EWTN.

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He drew me out of the pit of destruction, out of the mud of the swamp. He set my feet upon a crag. He made firm my steps. And he put a new song into my mouth, a hymn to our God. Many shall look on in awe and trust in the Lord. Psalm 40, verses 2 through 4.

0: In the name of the Father, and of the Son, and of the Holy Spirit. The Litany of the Most Sacred Heart of Jesus. Lord, have mercy on us.
1: Lord, have mercy on us.
0: Christ, have mercy on us.
1: Christ, have mercy on us.
0: Lord, have mercy on us.
1: Lord, have mercy on us.
0: Christ, hear us.
1: Christ, hear us.
0: Christ, graciously hear us.
1: Christ, graciously hear us.
0: God, the Father of heaven.
1: Have mercy on us.
0: God, the Son, Redeemer of the world.

0: Lamb of God, who takes away the sins of the world.
1: Save us, O Lord.
0: Lamb of God, who takes away the sins of the world.
1: Graciously hear us, O Lord.
0: Lamb of God, who takes away the sins of the world.
1: Have mercy on us.
0: Jesus, meek and humble of heart.
1: Make our hearts like to die.
0: Let us pray. Almighty and eternal God, look upon the heart of thy most beloved Son and upon the praises and satisfaction which he offers thee in the name of sinners. And to those who implore thy mercy in thy great goodness, grant forgiveness in the name of the same Jesus Christ, thy Son, who lives and reigns with thee forever and ever.
1: Amen.
0: In the name of the Father, and of the Son, and of the Holy Spirit.

0: From a towering hilltop basilica to a stunning shrine nestled in the bluffs and a quiet chapel in the countryside, Wisconsin is home to three incredibly unique and reverent Marian shrines, including the only approved Marian apparition site in the United States. Thousands of pilgrims are drawn to these stunning holy places every year. 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
1: O guardian angel, whom God in his infinite mercy has appointed over me, enlighten, protect, direct, and govern me this day. Amen.
2: So, Joan, in what language did your angel speak to you?
3: In a language better than yours.
2: Do you believe in God, Joan?
3: Better than you. I have come by order of the King of Heaven to make sure the Dauphin is crowned King of France.
1: Joan of Arc was born on the Feast of the Epiphany in a tiny French village during the war between England and France. Her early years were shaped through the guidance of St. Catherine, St. Margaret, and St. Michael the Archangel. It was through these saints that Joan was urged to follow the path that God had chosen for her life. By their urgings, she was convinced to go to the true heir to the French throne and to inspire his armies to victory over the forces of evil. After much opposition, Joan was made part of a small army that successfully ended the siege of Orléans.

Dressed in her shining white armor, she and her faithful warriors enjoyed a series of military victories during which the true King of France was able to reclaim his throne. Then in 1430, Joan was captured by her enemies, who sold her to the English to be tried by a church court. Her captors sought to discredit her claim that she was moved by God. The court found Joan guilty and sentenced her to be burned at the stake. She was 19 years old.

0: ascended into heaven and is seated at the right hand of God the Father Almighty. From there he will come to judge the living and the dead. I believe in the Holy Spirit, the Holy Catholic Church, the communion of saints, the forgiveness of sins, the resurrection of the body, and life everlasting. Amen. Let us now pray for our Holy Father, Pope Leo, and for his intentions. Our Father, who art in heaven, hallowed be thy name. Thy kingdom come, thy will be done on earth as it is in heaven.
1: Give us this day our daily bread, and forgive us our trespasses, as we forgive those who trespass against us. And lead us not into temptation, but deliver us from evil. Amen.
0: Hail Mary, full of grace, the Lord is with thee. Blessed art thou amongst women, and blessed is the fruit of thy womb, Jesus.
1: Holy Mary, Mother of God, pray for us sinners now and at the hour of our death. Amen.
0: Hail Mary, full of grace, the Lord is with thee. Blessed art thou amongst women, and blessed is the fruit of thy womb, Jesus.
1: Holy Mary, Mother of God, pray for us sinners now and at the hour of our death. Amen.
0: Hail Mary, full of grace, the Lord is with thee. Blessed art thou amongst women, and blessed is the fruit of thy womb, Jesus.
1: Holy Mary, Mother of God,

0: The first glorious mystery, the resurrection of our Lord. The angels said to the women, "Why do you look for the living among the dead? He is not here, but has risen. Remember how he told you, while he was still in Galilee, that the Son of Man must be handed over to the hands of sinners and be crucified, and on the third day rise again." O Lord, we pray for all those who participate in the proclamation of the gospel by their words and actions. And through the intercession of your Holy Mother, we pray for the grace of faith. Our Father who art in heaven, hallowed be thy name, thy kingdom come, thy will be done on earth as it is in heaven.
1: Give us this day our daily bread, and forgive us our trespasses, as we forgive those who trespass against us, and lead us not into temptation, but deliver us from evil. Amen.
2: Hail Mary, full of grace, the Lord is with thee. Blessed art thou among women, and blessed is the fruit of thy womb, Jesus.
1: Holy Mary, Mother of God, pray for us sinners, now and at the hour of our death. Amen.
2: Hail Mary, full of grace, the Lord is with thee. Blessed art thou among women, and blessed is the fruit of thy womb, Jesus.
1: Holy Mary, Mother of God, pray for us sinners, now and at the hour of our death. Amen.
2: Hail Mary, full of grace, the Lord is with thee. Blessed art thou amongst women, and blessed is the fruit of thy womb, Jesus.
1: Holy Mary, Mother of God, pray for us sinners, now and at the hour of our death. Amen.
2: Hail Mary, full of grace, the Lord is with thee. Blessed art thou among women, and blessed is the fruit of thy womb, Jesus.
1: Holy Mary, Mother of God, pray for us sinners, now and at the hour of our death. Amen.
2: Hail Mary, full of grace, the Lord is with thee. Blessed art thou among women, and blessed is the fruit of thy womb, Jesus.
1: Holy Mary, Mother of God, pray for us sinners, now and at the hour of our death.
2: Hail Mary, full of grace, the Lord is with thee. Blessed art thou among women, and blessed is the fruit of thy womb, Jesus.
1: Holy Mary, Mother of God, pray for us sinners, now and at the hour of our death. Amen.
2: Hail Mary, full of grace, the Lord is with thee. Blessed art thou among women, and blessed is the fruit of thy womb, Jesus.
1: Holy Mary.

0: death. Amen.
1: Hail Mary, full of grace, the Lord is with thee. Blessed art thou among women, and blessed is the fruit of thy womb, Jesus.
0: Holy Mary, Mother of God, pray for us sinners, now and at the hour of our death. Amen.
1: Hail Mary, full of grace, the Lord is with thee. Blessed art thou among women, and blessed is the fruit of thy womb, Jesus.
0: Holy Mary, Mother of God, pray for us sinners, now and at the hour of our death. Amen.
1: Hail Mary, full of grace, the Lord is with thee. Blessed art thou among women, and blessed is the fruit of thy womb, Jesus.
0: Holy

0: O Mary, conceived without sin.
1: Pray for us to have recourse to thee.
0: The second glorious mystery, the ascension of our Lord. Then Jesus led his disciples out as far as Bethany, raised his hands and blessed them. As he blessed them, he parted from them and was taken up to heaven. They did him homage and then returned to Jerusalem with great joy. And they were continually in the temple praising God. O Lord, we pray for all those who are discouraged and desperate. And we ask you, through the intercession of your Holy Mother, the grace of hope. Our Father who art in heaven, hallowed be thy name, thy kingdom come, thy will be done on earth as it is in heaven.
1: Give us this day our daily bread, and forgive us our trespasses, as we forgive those who trespass against us. And lead us not into temptation, but deliver us from evil. Amen.
2: Hail Mary, full of grace, the Lord is with thee. Blessed art thou among women, and blessed is the fruit of thy womb, Jesus.
1: Holy Mary, Mother of God, pray for us sinners, now and at the hour of our death. Amen.
2: Hail Mary, full of grace, the Lord is with thee. Blessed art thou among women, and blessed is the fruit of thy womb, Jesus.
1: Holy Mary, Mother of God, pray for us sinners, now and at the hour of our death. Amen.
2: Hail Mary, full of grace, the Lord is with thee. Blessed art thou among women, and blessed is the fruit of thy womb, Jesus.
1: Holy Mary, Mother of God, pray for us sinners, now and at the hour of our death. Amen.
2: Hail Mary, full of grace, the Lord is with thee. Blessed art thou among women, and blessed is the fruit of thy womb, Jesus.
1: Holy Mary, Mother of God, pray for us sinners, now and at the hour of our death. Amen.
2: Hail Mary, full of grace, the Lord is with thee. Blessed art thou among women, and blessed is the fruit of thy womb, Jesus.
1: Holy Mary, Mother of God, pray for us sinners, now and at the hour of our death. Amen.
2: Hail Mary, full of grace, the Lord is with thee. Blessed art thou among women, and blessed is the fruit of thy womb, Jesus.
1: Holy Mary, Mother of God, pray for us sinners, now and at the hour of our death. Amen.
2: Hail Mary, full of grace, the Lord is with thee. Blessed art thou among women, and blessed is the fruit of thy womb, Jesus.
1: Holy Mary, Mother of God, pray for us sinners, now and at the hour of our death. Amen.
2: Hail Mary, full of grace, the Lord is with thee. Blessed art thou among women, and blessed is the fruit of thy womb, Jesus.
1: Holy Mary, Mother of God, pray for us sinners, now and at the hour of our death. Amen.
2: Hail Mary, full of grace, the Lord is with thee. Blessed art thou among women, and blessed is the fruit of thy womb, Jesus.
1: Holy Mary, Mother of God, pray for us sinners, now and at the hour of our death. Amen.
2: Hail Mary, full of grace, the Lord is with thee. Blessed art thou among women, and blessed is the fruit of thy womb, Jesus.
1: Holy Mary, Mother of God, pray for us sinners.

0: O Mary, conceived without sin.
1: Pray for us who have recourse to thee.
0: The third glorious mystery, the descent of the Holy Spirit on the apostles. When the time for Pentecost was fulfilled, they were all in one place together. And suddenly there came from the sky a noise like a strong driving wind, and it filled the entire house in which they were. Then there appeared to them tongues as of fire, which parted and came to rest on each one of them. And they were all filled with the Holy Spirit and began to speak in different tongues as the Spirit enabled them to proclaim. O Lord, we pray for all those who are preparing to receive a sacrament, and we ask you, through the intercession of your Holy Mother, the grace of charity. Our Father who art in heaven, hallowed be thy name, thy kingdom come, thy will be done on earth as it is in heaven.
1: Give us this day our daily bread, and forgive us our trespasses, as we forgive those who trespass against us.
2: Hail Mary, full of grace, the Lord is with thee. Blessed art thou among women, and blessed is the fruit of thy womb, Jesus.
1: Holy Mary, Mother of God, pray for us sinners now and at the hour of our death.
2: Hail Mary, full of grace, the Lord is with thee. Blessed art thou among women, and blessed is the fruit of thy womb, Jesus.
1: Holy Mary, Mother of God, pray for us sinners now and at the hour of our death.
2: Hail Mary, full of grace, the Lord is with thee. Blessed art thou among women, and blessed is the fruit of thy womb, Jesus.
1: Holy Mary, Mother of God, pray for us sinners, now and at the hour of our death. Amen.
2: Hail Mary, full of grace, the Lord is with thee. Blessed art thou among women, and blessed is the fruit of thy womb, Jesus.
1: Holy Mary, Mother of God, pray for us sinners, now and at the hour of our death. Amen.
2: Hail Mary, full of grace, the Lord is with thee. Blessed art thou among women, and blessed is the fruit of thy womb, Jesus.
1: Holy Mary, Mother of God, pray for us sinners, now and at the hour of our death. Amen.
2: Hail Mary, full of grace, the Lord is with thee. Blessed art thou among women, and blessed is the fruit of thy womb, Jesus.
1: Holy Mary, Mother of God, pray for us sinners, now and at the hour of our death. Amen.
2: Hail Mary, full of grace, the Lord is with thee. Blessed art thou among women, and blessed is the fruit of thy womb, Jesus.
1: Holy Mary, Mother of God, pray for us sinners, now and at the hour of our death. Amen.
2: Hail Mary, full of grace, the Lord is with thee. Blessed art thou among women, and blessed is the fruit of thy womb, Jesus.
1: Holy Mary, Mother of God, pray for us sinners, now and at the hour of our death. Amen.
2: Hail Mary, full of grace, the Lord is with thee. Blessed art thou among women, and blessed is the fruit of thy womb, Jesus.
1: Holy Mary, Mother of God, pray for us sinners, now and at the hour of our death. Amen.
2: Hail Mary, full of grace, the Lord is with thee. Blessed art thou among women, and blessed is the fruit of thy womb, Jesus.
1: Holy Mary, Mother of God, pray for us sinners, now and at the hour of our death. Amen.

0: O Mary, conceived without sin.
1: Pray for us who have recourse to thee.
0: The fourth glorious mystery, the Assumption of the Blessed Virgin Mary. Do not let your hearts be troubled. You trust in God, trust also in me. In my Father's house there are many places to live in. Otherwise, I would have told you. I am going now to prepare a place for you. And after I have gone and prepared you a place, I shall return to take you to myself, so that you may be with me where I am. O Lord, we pray for all the deceased members of our families and communities, especially for those

0: Those who are most in need of divine mercy, and through the intercession of your Holy Mother, we seek the grace of final perseverance and a happy death. Our Father who art in heaven, hallowed be thy name, thy kingdom come, thy will be done on earth as it is in heaven.
1: Give us this day our daily bread. And forgive us our trespasses,
2: as we forgive those who trespass against us. And lead us not into temptation, but deliver us from evil.
3: Amen.
2: Hail Mary, full of grace, the Lord is with thee. Blessed art thou among women, and blessed is the fruit of thy womb, Jesus.
1: Holy Mary, Mother of God, pray for us sinners, now and at the hour of our death.
2: Hail Mary, full of grace, the Lord is with thee. Blessed art thou among women, and blessed is the fruit of thy womb, Jesus.
1: Holy Mary, Mother of God, pray for us sinners, now and at the hour of our death. Amen.
2: Hail Mary, full of grace, the Lord is with thee. Blessed art thou among women, and blessed is the fruit of thy womb, Jesus.
1: Holy Mary, Mother of God, pray for us sinners, now and at the hour of our death. Amen.
2: Hail Mary, full of grace, the Lord is with thee. Blessed art thou among women, and blessed is the fruit of thy womb, Jesus.
1: Holy Mary, Mother of God, pray for us sinners, now and at the hour of our death. Amen.
2: Hail Mary, full of grace, the Lord is with thee. Blessed art thou among women, and blessed is the fruit of thy womb, Jesus.
1: Holy Mary, Mother of God, pray for us sinners, now and at the hour of our death. Amen.
2: Hail Mary, full of grace, the Lord is with thee. Blessed art thou among women, and blessed is the fruit of thy womb, Jesus.
1: Holy Mary, Mother of God, pray for us sinners, now and at the hour of our death. Amen.
2: Hail Mary, full of grace, the Lord is with thee. Blessed art thou among women, and blessed is the fruit of thy womb, Jesus.
1: Holy Mary, Mother of God, pray for us sinners, now and at the hour of our death. Amen.
2: Hail Mary, full of grace, the Lord is with thee. Blessed art thou among women, and blessed is the fruit of thy womb, Jesus.
1: Holy Mary, Mother of God, pray for us sinners, now and at the hour of our death. Amen.
2: Hail Mary, full of grace, the Lord is with thee. Blessed art thou among women, and blessed is the fruit of thy womb, Jesus.
1: Holy Mary, Mother of God, pray for us sinners, now and at the hour of our death. Amen.
2: Hail Mary, full of grace, the Lord is with thee. Blessed art thou among women, and blessed is the fruit of thy womb, Jesus.
1: Holy

0: O Mary, conceived without sin.
1: Pray for us who have recourse to thee.
0: The fifth glorious mystery, the coronation of the Blessed Virgin Mary. A great sign appeared in the sky, a woman clothed with the sun, with a moon under her feet, and on her head a crown of 12 stars. O Lord, we pray for all those who have been through a conversion, so that they will be supported in their faith. And we ask you, through the intercession of your Holy Mother, the grace of a greater devotion to Mary. Our Father, who art in heaven, hallowed be thy name. Thy kingdom come, thy will be done on earth as it is in heaven.
1: Give us this day our daily bread, and forgive us our trespasses, as we forgive those who trespass against us. And lead us not into temptation, but deliver us from evil. Amen.
2: Hail Mary, full of grace, the Lord is with thee. Blessed art thou among women, and blessed is the fruit of thy womb, Jesus.
1: Holy Mary, Mother of God, pray for us sinners, now and at the hour of our death. Amen.
2: Hail Mary, full of grace, the Lord is with thee. Blessed art thou among women, and blessed is the fruit of thy womb, Jesus.
1: Holy Mary, Mother of God, pray for us sinners, now and at the hour of our death. Amen.
2: Hail Mary, full of grace, the Lord is with thee. Blessed art thou among women, and blessed is the fruit of thy womb, Jesus.

0: the hour of our death. Amen.
1: Hail Mary, full of grace, the Lord is with thee. Blessed art thou among women, and blessed is the fruit of thy womb, Jesus.
0: Holy Mary, Mother of God, pray for us sinners, now and at the hour of our death. Amen.
1: Hail Mary, full of grace, the Lord is with thee. Blessed art thou among women, and blessed is the fruit of thy womb, Jesus.
0: Holy Mary, Mother of God, pray for us sinners, now and at the hour of our death. Amen.
1: Hail Mary, full of grace, the Lord is with thee. Blessed art thou among women, and blessed is the fruit of thy womb, Jesus.
0: Holy Mary, Mother of God, pray for us sinners, now and at the hour of our death. Amen.
1: Hail Mary, full of grace, the Lord is with thee. Blessed art thou among women, and blessed is the fruit of thy womb, Jesus.
0: Holy Mary, Mother of God, pray for us sinners, now and at the hour of our death. Amen.
1: Hail Mary, full of grace, the Lord is with thee. Blessed art thou among women, and blessed is the fruit of thy womb, Jesus.
0: Holy Mary, Mother of God, pray for us sinners, now and at the hour of our death. Amen.
1: Hail Mary, full of grace, the Lord is with thee. Blessed art thou among women, and blessed is the fruit of thy womb, Jesus.
0: Holy Mary, Mother of God, pray for us sinners, now and at the hour of our death. Amen.
1: Hail Mary, full of grace, the Lord is with thee. Blessed art thou among women, and blessed is the fruit of thy womb, Jesus.
0: Holy Mary, Mother of God, pray for us sinners.

0: O Mary, conceived without sin,
1: pray for us who have recourse to thee.
0: Let us pray. Lord God, give to your people the joy of continual health in mind and body, with the prayers of the Virgin Mary to help us and guide us through the sorrows of this life to eternal happiness in the life to come. Grant this through our Lord Jesus Christ, your Son, who lives and reigns with you in the unity of the Holy Spirit, one God forever and ever.
1: Amen.
0: The Lord be with you.
1: And with your spirit.
0: May the blessing of Almighty God, the Father, and the Son, and the Holy Spirit come down on you and remain with you forever.
1: Amen.
0: Hail, Holy Queen, Mother of Mercy, hail our life, our sweetness, and our hope. To thee do we cry, poor banished children of Eve. To thee do we send up our sighs, mourning and weeping in this valley of tears. Turn then, most gracious Advocate, thine eyes of mercy towards us, and after this our exile, show unto us the blessed fruit of thy womb, Jesus. O Clement, O Loving, O sweet Virgin Mary, Our Lady of Lourdes,
1: pray for us.
0: Our Lady of Lourdes,
1: pray for us.
0: Our Lady of Lourdes,
1: pray for us.
0: Saint Bernadette,
1: pray for us.
0: In the name of the Father, and of the Son, and of the Holy Spirit.
1: Amen. Amen.

0: Mrs. Margaret Clitheroe, summoned to appear before the court.
1: To attend even one of your Protestant services would be for me an act of apostasy.
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1: I will be tried by none but God and your own consciences.
4: Valiantly said, Margaret. But I fear that in following this path, you must prepare your neck for the rope.
5: Fie upon you and your pious talk. You think yourself a martyr going to die a glorious death.
1: Be of good cheer, for this is my marriage day. Blessed are they that are called to the marriage supper of the Lamb. Fare thee well, and God be with thee.
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8: Yeah, explain.
9: Jesus Christ, of course, the greatest influencer of all time. 2,000 years and still going strong.
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9: Who is your influencer?

The following program deals with themes that may raise important questions with children. We suggest children watch with parental supervision.

The marriage of the Lamb is come, and his wife hath prepared herself. And it is granted to her that she should clothe herself with fine linen, glittering and white. For her fine linen is the good deeds of the saints. And the angel said to me, write this. Blessed are they that are called to the marriage supper of the Lamb.

Yeah.

0: She's done then.
1: I? It is done. I saw it with my own eyes. Oh, there was much murmuring in the crowd, from Protestant and Catholic alike. All seemed of one mind that it was a shameful act on the part of the council.
0: Well, that is no surprise. He was a very well-loved gentleman.
1: But Margaret, why Mr. Bowes? He was no recusant Catholic. He attended their Protestant services, and it had been a long while since any priest took shelter with him.
0: I cannot make it out. There are plenty of others against whom a better case could have been made.
1: Perhaps someone on the council had his own reasons for wanting Mr. Bowes condemned, and knew that his young tutor would testify against him, given enough persuasion. This fellow might simply have come to the council's attention at just the right time.
0: Or just the wrong time from Mr. Bowes' perspective. How have we come to this, Anne? That the testimony of a tortured boy should condemn an honest man to death?
1: I know not, but you must look to yourself and to John and the children. It is known to many that the priests shelter here. How long before somebody else's fear gets the better of them? Our Catholic friends are afraid. If today's butchery was designed to increase their fear, it has done its work well. I must confess, I myself am shaken by this. If Mr. Bowes, of all people, can be hanged for harbouring a priest...
0: Come now, Anne. What's all this? Shall we lose courage now, you and I? How many times have we suffered together in their prisons? Yet, here we are. No. I do not think this new law will change our situation. The council has demonstrated its loyalty to Her Majesty with an unfortunate victim. That should suffice, for now at least.
1: I hope, with all my heart, that you are right, Margaret. Yet a worry for you, more than for myself or any other. You take so many risks, and the times are more dangerous than ever.
0: Do not worry for me. I am sure the worst I shall face at the next assizes is yet another prison sentence. And I have no doubt that you shall be joining me in the castle. We shall make merry, sister, come what may.
1: Morning, John.
2: Anne?
1: I must be about my work, Margaret, and you about yours. God willing, we shall meet again tomorrow.

0: I suppose Anne brought news of the hanging. The city is talking of little else. By God, you must be more careful than ever now, Margaret.
1: Do not worry, John. All will be well.

There goes my Margaret. The best wife in all England. But oh, the trouble she caused me when she took up the old faith. Up until then, our lives had been peaceful enough. When my first wife died, leaving me with two little boys, Margaret became a mother to them. And a fine mother she was, even though she was only a lass of 18 herself. She took it all in her stride, managing the house and the servants and running the butcher's shop here while I was away, looking after the wholesale side of things. We were well respected by our neighbours and often dined in the country houses nearby. My Margaret was always popular. She was so pretty. And she had this cheerful, winning way about her. And it wasn't long before we were blessed with our own children, Anne, Henry and the others. Aye, they were good days. Simple days.

Then our troubles began. Truth be told, it came as no great surprise to me when Margaret began to lean towards the old faith. Her father had been a staunch Catholic. And although he'd conformed outwardly to the new ways, he'd always held the old ways closer to his heart. And I was no stranger to it all myself, having several Catholics among my own kith and kin. Well, our nearest neighbours on either side here in the butcher's quarter were Catholic relatives, either by blood or marriage. No. Margaret and I were no strangers to the old faith, nor to the consequences of practising it. We saw, often enough, how our neighbours endured fines and imprisonment for refusing to attend Protestant services. And it certainly wasn't good for business. Any fool could see that. So when my Margaret converted just a few years into our marriage, I knew what to expect.

I put up with it, for I loved her dearly. But the fines were an heavy burden. And having Margaret locked away in prison for months at a time was very difficult for me, since there was no one else here to look after things. Truth be told, I did lose my temper over it all occasionally. Why couldn't she just come along to church with me and save us all the trouble? Plenty of others did. They kept their own faith secretly, but conformed outwardly. That seems sensible to me. I'm a practical man, a man of business. I say that what a man believes in his own heart is his own affair, so long as he abides by the law. But the recusant Catholics looked down on these church papists and said it was apostasy by another name. The recusants had no sense of compromise. They would make religion the be-all and end-all. As if a man didn't have a living to make.

And so it was with my Margaret. She wasn't content just to attend Mass, even though that was dangerous enough. No. She had to organise Mass for all the other Catholics too. We had an upper room in our house where a tutor taught the children, and Margaret let the priest say Mass there. Of course I wasn't happy about this arrangement. The laws were tightening and it had been made a felony to harbour a priest. But I knew the neighbours would keep our secret, being family, and Margaret promised to be as discreet as possible. But when our son Henry turned 14 and Margaret insisted upon sending him abroad to be educated, I knew there'd be trouble. You can't hide a thing like that. Word gets around. Especially when a boy has the ambitious Henry May for his godfather. Henry May, Margaret's stepfather, and Lord Mayor of York, if you please. Margaret had enjoyed some protection from her connection with him until her mother died and Henry married again. Then things changed. It did him no favours having a stepdaughter who was so openly Catholic, and he wasn't a man to let anyone stand in his way. I knew it wouldn't be long before he was forced to take some action against her.

Looking back now, though, I realise that even when the arrest took place, I didn't believe her life was really in danger. She'd been in prison before and come home to tell the tale. And even though this time I knew she stood accused of harbouring a priest, even though I knew the charge to be true and the penalty to be death, still in my heart, I did not believe they would condemn her, not my Margaret. I'll never forget the moment I heard the sentence had been passed. I wept so much that the blood ran from me. I wailed like a woman, shouted at them that they must not kill my wife, offered them everything I possessed, if only they would spare her. I raved like one out of his wits, but all to no avail. Well, after that unseemly outburst, the council ordered me to leave the city and not to return for 5 days. That's when I knew it wasn't just a threat.

I knew that the sentence would really be carried out, and I wouldn't be there when it happened. But perhaps this was for the best, for I cannot say how I would have fared, seeing that done to my Margaret. Well, let chattering tongues say what they will about her. I know she was the best wife in all England. Aye, and the best Catholic too. And I loved her dearly.

0: Father, might I speak with you a while?
1: Certainly, Margaret. I see that something troubles you.
0: Aye, Father. My peace has been shaken somewhat by one whom I considered to be a devout Catholic and a friend. But I fear that in speaking of this, I may offend against charity.
1: I have no such fear. Proceed.
0: A few days ago, this friend gave me to understand that the situation for Catholics being more dangerous than before, it was his intention no longer to assist at Holy Mass, either at my house or elsewhere.
1: That is sad indeed, though not to be wondered at. I fear we will see more of it. But Margaret, this man's decision is not your responsibility. He must answer to God for his own actions. You are not culpable in this.
0: But Father, this is not all. This same gentleman, in terms of friendly advice, warned me to follow his example. In particular, he admonished me that, since such is now treason and felony, I should be very unwise to receive any priest into my house or to admit my children or servants to the Mass. He observed further that it would be befitting to me, as a good wife, to submit in all such matters to my husband.
1: What thinkst thou in this matter?
0: I have ever been desirous to do my duty to God in receiving his servants. But I know not how the rigour of these new laws may alter that duty. I am loath to trust to my own judgment in this. Would gladly submit the matter to you, my ghostly father. May I not receive priests and serve God, as I have done, notwithstanding these new laws, without my husband's consent? For if you tell me I offend God in continuing to do so, I will not do it, for all the world.
1: Be at peace, Margaret. By your husband's leave, you should not serve God at all. And in this, your necessary duty to God, you are not obliged to submit to him. The cruelty of these wicked laws does nothing to change your duty to God. Rather,

0: to act thus now is more meritorious in God's sight than ever before. Indeed, to refuse to receive a priest for fear of these laws, as your friend advises, is to partake in the wickedness of the laws and speed their intended effect, to wit, the abolition of the Catholic faith from this realm.
1: Thank you, Father. I am at peace now. By the grace of God, all priests shall be more welcome to me than ever they were. If they adventure to do me good, I never will refuse them.
0: It is valiantly said, Margaret. But I fear that in following this path, you must prepare your neck for the rope.
1: God's will be done. But I do not see in myself any worthiness for martyrdom. Yet if it be his will, I pray him I may be constant, persevere to the end. Now I must be about my work, but I will go to it with a lighter heart.
0: Many daughters have gathered together riches. Thou hast surpassed them all. Where shall I begin in extolling Margaret's many virtues? Perhaps, most fittingly, with that virtue which our Lord and his Blessed Mother displayed in such abundance, the virtue of humility. From the moment of her conversion, Margaret made it her study to uproot and destroy every vestige of pride which might be lurking in her soul. Notwithstanding the good she did to so many, in her own eyes, she thought herself nothing but an unprofitable servant of God and man, laden with imperfections and unworthy of any good. And she desired others to see her thus. How I have marveled to see the joy she had, should her faults and imperfections be openly advertised. She deliberately sought the company, not of those who praised her, but of those who judged her harshly. And how often have I observed that upon receiving praise, she would become sorrowful, whereas a sharp rebuke would fill her with joy. Even when unjustly accused, she would, like her Saviour, remain silent or make mild reply, never taking offence for her own person, but grieving only for the offence given to God. Nor did she show any sadness if another should be preferred before her. How many of us can truly claim to possess this virtue, or even desire it to such a degree? Her profound humility was matched by the extraordinary depth of her charity. God was all to her. In his service, she feared nothing, save offending him in even the smallest of ways. This love of God was so complete that her one desire was to bring others to him in the practice of the true faith. Her acts of corporal charity were known throughout the city, but these acts were surpassed by her care for souls. Never did she cease to pray for all around her, for her family, her fellow Catholics, for heretics and schismatics, yea, even for those who desired her death. And this soul, so filled with the love of God and neighbour, was possessed of an inward tranquility, which expressed

expressed itself in her honest mirth, and in that mild, smiling countenance that was so well loved. Indeed, aside from her sorrow for sin and the troubles of the church, the only circumstance that disturbed her peace was to be deprived of the sacraments of penance and the Holy Eucharist.

When I consider the devotion with which this uneducated woman received our Saviour in the Holy Mass, I, for all my learning, feel truly humbled. How my heart was lifted towards the Lord when, placing the sacred host on her tongue, I beheld her gracious and lovely countenance washed with sweet tears. Her thanksgiving lasted at least one half hour, and I know that had duty not called her thence, she would have stayed the longer. But how shall I begin to convey the wonderful love and reverent affection which Margaret bore towards the sacrament of penance? How should I tell of her sorrow for the smallest imperfections, the tears shed for her offences, her sighs and lamentations that she could not serve God as she desired? I cannot find words to express with what simplicity, lowliness, and sincerity she revealed to me.

and say only that whenever she confessed to me, as she did sometimes twice in the week, I was cast into a great remorse for my own sins, and yet simultaneously experienced a great joy of mind to see the goodness of God at work in such a humble soul.

Margaret's great love for God was sustained not only by the sacraments, but by a remarkable life of prayer and penance. Rising before dawn, she was wont to spend up to 2 hours in prayer before assisting at Holy Mass. In the afternoon, she would return for an hour of prayer with the children. And later, her day's work done, she would bring her troubles to me, her spiritual father, before spending another hour in prayer and in the close examination of her conscience. Following a practice she had learned in prison, she fasted 4 days in every week, taking no meat on Mondays and Wednesdays, and on Fridays subsisting on nought but a little bread and water. She possessed a marvelous desire to suffer for Christ. And he was to answer a prayer in a most striking and wonderful way. However, I will not dwell here on Margaret's death. I'll say only this. Let those who wish to learn of her example learn to imitate her first martyrdom, that of a virtuous life, rather than seek curiously to know the details of her second martyrdom, that of a virtuous death. For truly, it was only by living a life hid in the wounds of Christ that she merited to die a death so closely united to his.

0: But Henry,
1: you've got to deal with this woman. She makes a mockery of the council.
2: And a laughingstock of you.
1: Aye, and your own stepdaughter, the most notorious papist in the city, and you do nothing about it.
2: And sending your own godson off to that foreign school. The audacity of the woman seems to know no bounds.
3: Peace, gentlemen, peace. I assure you I feel the humiliation more keenly than you do yourselves. It makes my blood boil just to think of it.
1: Then do something about it, man. With this new Act of Parliament, you're going to have her arrested for harbouring these traitorous priests. It's no secret that she does so.
3: It is not as easy as you seem to think. If she is arrested, as you suggest, with a priest in the house, perhaps even at the Mass, she'll be tried and found guilty of harbouring, perhaps resulting in an execution. I'm sure I do not need to remind you of the views of Her Majesty and the council on these matters. Executions of women are to be avoided. The people don't like it. No, Mistress Clitheroe needs frightening into submission, or to be locked away and forgotten about for a very long time. The council seems

0: to have no qualms about letting these recusant women die obscurely of jail fever.
1: Oh, she'd be frightened enough if she was dragged before a judge and jury on a capital charge.
2: There is one possibility. Let's say a search took place in the afternoon. We know these papists are only permitted to hold their blasphemous masses in the morning. What if she were caught with just enough evidence for a charge? The books, vessels, so forth. But not enough to convict her. No actual priest. I'm sure the jury could be persuaded to acquit her. But she'd have come close enough to the noose to put an end to all this popish nonsense. If not, you just throw her into prison and leave her to rot.
0: Well, it could work. But it's not without risk. You've no idea how stubborn this woman can be, and I've no intention of making a martyr out of her. But yes, I'll do it. I'll arrange it with the sheriffs tomorrow. An afternoon raid. Yes, it could work. But we'll need John out of the way.
1: Clitheroe's easy enough to deal with. Summon him here to explain why he sent his son abroad to a Catholic seminary. That same act of Parliament, which makes harbouring priests a felony, demands the return of such Catholics within 6 months or face a fine of £100. Let's see what he's got to say for himself about that.
0: All right. All right. I'll do it. I'll summon him. Although Lord knows he has trouble enough with that wife of his and needs no more. Well, it shall be done. Good night now, gentlemen, and God be with ye.
3: Aye. And the same to thee, Henry.

There are moments when I curse the day that woman ever came into my life. She was just a child of 14 then. The father had just died, leaving 4 children and a rather wealthy widow. I was a newcomer to town and looking to work my way up into the higher echelons of York society. And a wealthy widow with good connections was just what I needed. So it was a match made in heaven. Of course, tongues wagged. I was half Jane's age, and she was well past childbearing. But that suited me. I had more important things on my mind than raising a family. I wanted to get on in the world, and that meant making money. Jane was an innkeeper's daughter. And before long, we had turned one of her late husband's larger properties into a bustling inn. Innkeeping was a trade with plenty of advantages. York was the capital city of the north and welcomed an almost constant stream of important visitors who all needed stabling for their horses and victuals for their retinues. And if you kept your ear to the ground, you could pick up all sorts of valuable information, including table talk pertaining to papist plots. I flatter myself that I proved exceptionally helpful to the authorities in that regard. More important to me, though, was that innkeepers could become aldermen. And that was an essential step on my way to the real prize.

Lord Mayor. Oh yes, I knew exactly where I was going and what I needed to do to get there. I rose through the ranks with a rapidity which at times astonished even myself. Within a year, I was churchwarden and chamberlain. Within three, sheriff. I made sure I knew all the right people. I said what they wanted to hear and did what they wanted me to do. I learnt very early on in my career that ambition and integrity make for uncomfortable bedfellows. The Earl of Huntingdon ran the council in those days, and I knew I had to keep in with him if I wanted to get anywhere. The Earl was very much of a mind for the new faith. And though I was never really much of a one for religion, I always backed the winning side. And so I became a model Protestant. I kept my family pew at the front of the church. I never missed a Sunday service. And I was diligent in my role as sheriff in rounding up those that refused to conform. You'd have been hard-pressed to find a church warden that removed popish trappings with more zeal than I. Although if the old faith had come back into fashion, I'd have shown equal zeal in restoring them. Either way, I made a good trade supplying communion wine.

Looking back, I must have met John Clitheroe when we were both chamberlains. He was a strong, reliable fellow. No rival to me, as butchers were not entitled to become aldermen. He was recently widowed and looking for a mother to his boys. Margaret was 18 by then. And I had thought that John, being much older, would keep that rather too spirited girl in her place. But he let me down. Just a few years into the marriage, and what happens? He turns up at the assizes paying fines for a wife that refuses to come to church. I don't know why he didn't just beat it out of her. Plenty of the other husbands did. Well, I had some influence, but even I couldn't keep Margaret out of prison. No matter how much her mother pleaded. And anyway, as far as I was concerned, she deserved punishment for her troublesome ways. But the embarrassment, the humiliation of watching my own stepdaughter become one of the most notorious recusants in the whole city. You can imagine what that did for my reputation. Luckily, Jane died just around the time I was in the running for mayor, and so I was able to distance myself a little from the Clitheroes. And sure enough, within a year I'd made it. Lord Mayor of York. And a pretty young wife into the bargain. And then this new act was passed, making harbouring priests a felony, and I had rabid anti-papists like Rhodes putting pressure on me to deal with that woman. What I'd said to Rhodes about avoiding the public execution of women was true, but I had my own reasons for not wanting to see Margaret condemned. You see, under the terms of her father's will, the large property where I had set up the inn passed directly to Margaret upon her mother's death. If she were condemned, it could be forfeited to the state.

0: I would lose a very lucrative source of income. So, the plan was to have her arrested and hauled before the council, facing not just a fine or a few months in prison as before, but the charge of harboring a priest. She would be terrified into conforming. The council would avoid an unpopular public execution, and I would avoid further humiliation and a personal financial disaster. Unfortunately, having warned Rhodes of that woman's stubbornness, I myself made the mistake of underestimating.
1: Savorum, savis, savos, savis.
2: Aye, that's good.
3: Porta, porte, porte, portam, porta.
1: Porta,
3: porte, portam, porta.
1: Porte, portam, portis, portas.
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0: score.
1: Up on this door, let's see. What's going on? Has there been a priest here? Where is he? You'd best tell me, lad, unless you want a thrashing.

0: Someone's been in there.
1: I know you've had a priest here. Where does he keep all his massing stuff?

0: Oh, Anne. You too.
1: Aye, Margaret. Here we are again.
0: Do not dislike me for it, Anne, but I am glad to see you here. Does my heart good?
1: Well, then I am glad too. But I have unwelcome news. The charge has been made. You are to be tried for harbouring Father Ingleby. You know what this means, Margaret?
0: I would I had some good thing to give thee for this good news. Here, take this. For I have nothing better to offer thee.
1: A fig?
0: Aye, a fig. That is all I care for, the threats and the gallows.
1: Oh, Margaret, you are so bold. But I have heard more. I have heard that the jury has been chosen and that in their cruelty they have appointed William to it.
0: William Tesmond?
1: Yeah.
0: Oh, that is cruel. How many times did the three of us suffer together in this very place? William so fervent, so outspoken. I was such a spirit broken. Oh, that is hard to bear. I would not have William's conscience or anyone's conscience charged with my death.
1: But your case must be heard and tried by judge and jury.
0: Aye, and witnesses be brought to testify against me.
1: Well, it is the manner in which a trial proceeds.
0: Perhaps, Anne, perhaps. Would to God there were another way. But come, let us talk of other things. There is much to be merry about. Do you know, after the arrest, they did not bring me straight here.

0: but bid me appear before Lord Evers himself, Vice President of the Council, and two of his most distinguished judges. I do believe it was my merriness, even more than my stubbornness, which so infuriated those noble gentlemen.
1: I can well believe it.
0: The more they railed, the more I smiled. The more furiously they sought to shake me, the more firmly I held my ground. Before God, I swear, it was not my Catholic faith, but the small esteem in which I held their threats, which incited them to greater fury. Perhaps to please their vanity, I should have cowered, whimpered, pleaded, like the weak woman they take me to be. But, sister, we are so merry together that I fear unless we be parted, we shall hazard to lose the merit of our imprisonment. Now, I must betake me to my prayers. For if ever a sinful woman were in need of God's grace, she stands before you now.

Margaret and I were no strangers to the castle prison. Indeed, it was like a second home, so often did we find ourselves held here on account of our Catholic faith. The authorities must have hoped, by these frequent imprisonments, to frighten us into conforming to the Protestant religion, but their actions had quite a different effect. For although it pained us to be separated from our husbands and children, we counted our imprisonment a blessed time. Margaret liked to call the prison a most happy and profitable school wherein the pupils might learn every Christian virtue. And she spoke truly, for by separating us from those we most loved, our enemies taught us detachment. By stripping us of all our worldly goods, they taught us humility. And by freeing us from our duties of state, they left us at liberty to immerse ourselves in our duties to God. And so, far from weakening our resolve, this punishment served only to strengthen our spirits. We recusants were held separately from the common criminals, and perhaps treated more harshly, for the Earl of Huntingdon, President of the Council, had a particular hatred for those who held fast to the old faith. Those who were condemned to the lower prison suffered most. Those abominable places were foul-smelling, filled with vermin. They had no light or ventilation, and were so often flooded with filthy river water that many of the poor inmates contracted jail fever and died an agonizing death. Those of us in the upper prisons fared better, although penances presented themselves aplenty, and our fasts were often, of necessity, rigorous. But there were consolations too. The more learned prisoners kindly employed their time in teaching some of us to read. And then what jewels of the spiritual life were opened up to us then. The New Testament, recently translated at Reims, became our constant companion, as did Thomas A. Kempis's Imitation of Christ. Margaret was very much drawn to Father Perrin's spiritual exercises, which were modelled on those of the great Father Loyola of Spain. What long hours she would spend poring over those words, like a honeybee taking nectar from the choicest flowers.

But our greatest consolation of all was that in prison, we were rarely without the company of a priest. In truth, we enjoyed greater access to the sacraments in prison than when we were at liberty. How many confessions were heard within these walls? How many masses offered, even on one occasion, a sung mass? It was nigh on 3 years ago now. Four bold priests broke into the castle and, after spending the night hearing confession, had celebrated the mass just before dawn. There must have been over 50 communicants that day, and so great was our joy that we almost forgot our peril. Until someone tripped and the guards were roused. Three of the priests escaped over the wall and across the moat. But poor old Father Lacey could not keep up with the rest and was taken. Within a month, he was tried, condemned, and put to death.

If the presence of these priests was our greatest consolation, and our greatest sorrow was to watch as these good men who had instructed, consoled, and strengthened us were taken one by one to face that dreadful death out at Knavesmire. How many tears we shed while we watched Father Kirkman loaded in irons, being taken up from the lower prison to suffer with Father Lacey. Or when we bade farewell to Father Thompson, a local man whom we all knew well. Or Father Hart, that great scholar who was betrayed after hearing the confession of an apostate Catholic on Christmas Day of all days. And our dear Father Thirkeld, such a marvellous confessor to us all, arrested, bless his soul, whilst visiting the prison in disguise. Oh, it pained us greatly to lose our ghostly fathers in this way. But we comforted ourselves with the knowledge that these men had, through so ignominious a death, earned a glorious and incorruptible crown.

Margaret developed a great devotion to these priest matters. And when at liberty and her husband John was away, she would make frequent pilgrimages out to Knavesmire. Once out of the city, she would walk barefoot in all weathers and pray on her knees under the gallows in the very mire for as long as her companions would suffer it. It seemed to us that though we all lived in danger of death, the shadow of the gallows hung more closely over Margaret than it did over any of us. And so it proved to be, though not in a way that even Margaret herself could ever have imagined.

0: Mrs. Margaret Clitheroe, summoned to appear before the court.
1: Well, God be thanked.

よいしょ。

0: Francis Ingleby, having been ordained priest in France by authority derived from the See of Rome, a certain Margaret Clitheroe, wife of John Clitheroe, butcher, not having the fear of God before her eyes, but moved and seduced by the devil, knowing the same Francis Ingleby to be a priest by stealth, did this same Francis Ingleby wittingly, willingly, and feloniously receive, comfort, and maintain, against the statute set forth concerning Jesuits, seminary priests, and other such like disobedient persons. Margaret Clitheroe, what say you? Are you guilty of this indictment or no?
1: I know of no offence whereof I should confess myself guilty.
0: Yes, you have harboured and maintained Jesuits and priests, enemies to Her Majesty.
1: I never knew nor harboured any such persons, or maintained those which were not the Queen's friends. God forbid that I should.
0: How will you be tried?
1: Having made no offence, I need no trial.
2: You have offended the statutes, and therefore you must be tried. How will you be tried?
1: If you say I have offended and must be tried, I will be tried by none but God and your own consciences.
3: You cannot do so, for we sit here to see justice and law, and therefore you must be tried by the country, that is, by the jury.
1: I will be tried by none but God and your own consciences.
2: Margaret Clitheroe, how say you? Are you content to be tried by God and by the country?
1: No.
3: Good woman, consider well what you do. If you refuse to be tried by the country, you make yourself guilty and accessory to your own death. For we cannot try you but by order of law. You need not fear a trial, for I think the jury cannot find you guilty upon the slender evidence of a child.
1: I will be tried by none but God and your own consciences.
3: Then we must proceed by law against you, which will condemn you to a sharp death for want of a trial.
1: God's will be done. I thank God that I may suffer any death for this good cause.
3: Good woman, I pray you, put yourself to the country. There is no evidence but a boy against you, and whatsoever the jury does, yet we may show mercy. What say you? Will you put yourself to the country, yea or nay?
1: I see no cause why I should do so in this matter. I refer my cause only to God and your own consciences. You must do what you think good.
3: Then we must pronounce a sentence against you. Mercy lieth in our hands, and in the country's also, if you will put your trial to them. Otherwise, you must have the law.
2: Why stand we all day about this willful woman? Let us dispatch her.

0: Understand that if you will not put yourself to the country, this will be your judgment. You must return from whence you came, and there in the lowest parts of the prison, be stripped naked, laid down, your back upon the ground, and a heavy door placed upon you, and as much weight as you are able to bear. And so continue 3 days without meat or drink, except a little barley bread and puddle water. And the third day, be pressed to death, your hands and feet tied to posts, and a sharp stone under your back.
1: If this judgment be according to your conscience, I pray God send you better judgment before him. Yet I thank God heartily for this.
0: Nay, this is no personal judgment on our part. We do this according to the law. And I tell you that this will be your judgment unless you put yourself to be tried by the country. Consider of it well. You have a husband and children to care for. Cast not yourself away.
1: I would to God my husband and children might suffer with me for so good a cause.
0: How say you, Margaret Clitheroe? Are you content to put yourself to the trial of the country? Although we have given sentence against you, yet we will show mercy, even now, if you will do anything for yourself.
1: Well, God be thanked. All that he sends me shall be welcome. I'm not worthy of so good a death as this. I have deserved death for mine offences unto God, but not for anything which I'm accused of here.

0: The woman has been sentenced. There's nothing more to be said. Enter.
1: Ah, Sheriff Fawcett. You have inquired into these rumours concerning Mrs. Clitheroe?
2: Aye, Your Lordship.
1: And your findings?
2: By her own admission, Your Lordship, when asked directly whether or not she'd be with child, she replied that she knew not certainly. But if she were, it were very young. And as she thought, she rather was than not.
1: Hmm. And the women, they have made their examination of her?
2: Aye, Your Lordship. I engaged four of her female companions to examine her, as you requested. Their report was that she was with child, as far as they could perceive, or could gather by her own words. Might I know, Your Lordship, what I am to do with her?
1: Clearly, she may not be executed if she is with child.
0: Brother Clench, you are too merciful in these cases. If she has not the law, she will undo a great many.
3: My lord, this woman is not to have the benefit of her belly. For that she hath refused a trial by the country, and sentence of death is passed against her.
1: Mr. Helston, God forbid that she should die if she be with child. Although she hath offended, yet hath not the child in her womb. I will not, for £1,000, give my consent until she be further tried.
0: She's the only woman in the North Parts. If she be suffered to live, there'll be more like her with no fear of the law. And therefore, consider within yourself what you do, and let her have the law according to the judgment that you have passed. I'll take it on my own conscience that she's not with child.
1: I cannot consent. However, the assizes being concluded, I must depart from York on the morrow. And therefore, I must leave the matter in your hands. Act as you think fit. Only, there must be no execution until Friday, the 25th of March. If you have not heard from me by then, you must proceed at your own discretion.

0: Margaret. Margaret, come now. Enough is enough. Let's put an end to this foolishness before it goes too far. Condemned though you be, it is yet within my power to obtain for you a full pardon. Come now.
1: And to gain this gracious pardon, I have merely to abandon my Catholic faith?
0: Oh, come, come, these are strong words. You merely have to attend a single church service. Where is the harm in that? Surely you know by now that the way a person acts and what a person believes need not always be perfectly matched.
1: Such a philosophy may work well for you, stepfather. But I must act as my conscience dictates. To attend even one of your Protestant services would be for me an act of apostasy. This you know well.
0: You always were a stubborn girl. Why can't you be more like your mother? She knew when to go along with the situation and not make a fuss.
1: Well, perhaps, as your wife, my poor mother went along with actions that should not have been tolerated in a husband. I have long felt you did not treat her with the respect or faithfulness that she deserved.
0: Well, I'm only human. Your dear old mother was very good to me, God rest her soul. But she is not here to protect you now. So it would be in your interests to be a bit more respectful to me. I do, after all, have the power of life and death over you.
1: I desire nothing you can give. Nay, not even life itself. If to obtain it, I must forsake my Lord Jesu.
0: Fie upon you and your pious talk. You think yourself a martyr going to die a glorious death. It isn't glory, it's scandal, every tongue in the city wagging. You seem to have scant regard for the way your behaviour reflects upon me.

0: Come now, let us not quarrel. After all, you must think of your children.
1: What of my children?
0: What of your daughter, Anne? What a lovely young woman she's growing into. Would you abandon her to goodness knows what fate?
1: I do not abandon her to fate, as you put it. I commend her to God's good providence. I know my prayers will not go unanswered. I trust he will provide for her.
0: I could provide for her if she were to move into my household.
1: Thank you for such thoughtfulness. But I would rather she remained in her own household. Her father is quite capable of looking after her. He would hand her over to another.
0: Ah, yes. John. Would you like to see him again?
1: With all my heart. Is that possible?
0: Certainly. On the usual conditions.
1: No. No. I will not offend God of my conscience. Not even to speak with my husband.
0: How he has suffered. Yes. It is well known what sort of a wife you have been to him. The Flemish boy has openly confessed to your unfaithfulness.
1: God forgive you these forged tales. If the boy said so, I warrant he would say much more for a pound of figs. I know my husband will not accuse

0: accuse me that I've offended him at any time, unless it be in such small matters as a commonly incident between husband and wife. I love him next to God in this world.
1: Perhaps. Yet if you were to die, who knows what rumors may be put about? And who would be around then to defend your reputation?
0: I have little enough care now what lies are put abroad by mine enemies. By tomorrow, God willing, I will have no care at all.
1: I see now that you are determined to die. It is within your power to save yourself easily enough, and yet you will cast yourself aside without a thought for your husband, your children. Nay, not even the babe they say you carry.
0: Nay, I do not die deliberately. I have only desired that none be charged with my death but those whose duty it is to apply the law. And it is in this desire that I find myself thus condemned. This shameful punishment, which so tarnishes your reputation, is imposed on me because I must act as my conscience dictates. Yet by the grace of God, I embrace it, willingly enough.
1: Playing the martyr again. Well, I see that it is pointless to continue this conversation, seeing as you are so perversely set on this course of self-destruction.

Come, Margaret, you can yet walk away from this. 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This is your last chance to escape ruin. 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

0: Will you take a bit of food and drink, Mrs. Clitheroe? You've taken next to nothing these last few days, and your needs must keep up your strength.
1: No. Thank you kindly, Mrs. Yoward. I fear food and drink

0: Now the arrow's upon me. 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Yes, the flesh is frail. But I trust in my Lord Jesu. He will give me the strength to bear all troubles and torments that will be laid upon me for his sake.
1: God bless you.
0: And I would gladly have a fellow Catholic bear me company this night. Not for any fear of death, for that is my comfort, but the flesh is weak.
2: Alas, Mrs. Clitheroe, the jailer is gone, the door is locked, and none can be had. But it's no substitute. But I will gladly sit up with thee this little while longer to keep thee company.

I was kept in the same room as Mrs. Clitheroe those last 3 days. Why they didn't let her keep company with one of her own faith, I do not know. For one such as Mrs. Tesh would have given her far more solace than I. Perhaps the authorities hoped that even then she would conform, and so kept her from those who would strengthen her resolve. Aye, I think that must be the truth of it. For the poor woman had barely a moment to herself. At all hours they came to her. Lawyers, sheriffs, councillors, ministers, all questioning her over and over again. Which priests had she known? Why would she not go to church? Why would she not be tried by the country? Was she with child, or was she not?

Worst of all were the ministers. Though she had more time for Parson Wigginton. He was a kind enough man and seemed to have a genuine care of her soul. Although she was in no way moved by his arguments and rebuffed him at every turn, as if she had been to the university and not he. She even teased him a little, for when he begged her to hear but one godly sermon, she replied, "I will with all my heart hear a godly sermon." And he was rejoicing in his victory, until she added, "But only if I may hear it from a Catholic priest, for come to your sermons I never will." Oftentimes, when they challenged her about some point of doctrine, she would simply say, "I believe, as the Catholic Church

teaches. And in this same faith, by the grace of God, I will both live and die. And no one could make her move one inch from this.

Aye, she was given little peace. Though all the poor woman wanted was to be left to her praying and a sewing of her white linen shift. She made so much of that garment that I asked her about it as we sat there together. I must confess her answers made little sense to me. Well, here was a woman condemned to a horrible death. Yet she said she needs must have a white linen gown because this was to be her marriage day. Well, make of that what you will. I asked her too why she sewed those long tapes onto the sleeve ends. And she said she was wont to die like her master, whose hands and feet were bound to the cross. This sent a shiver down my spine, because I knew well the terms of her sentence, that her hands and feet must be bound to the posts while those butchers set about their work. May God forgive them. But that she should provide the means of this binding with her own handiwork. Oh, that was beyond my ken.

The lady said a great many things, which I didn't understand too well. Me not being of her faith, and truth be told, none too well versed in my own. I recall that she made a great deal about the date set for her death. It was to be the Feast of the Annunciation. That was the day, she said, when Christ took to himself human flesh. And he took this flesh so that he might suffer for us on the cross. Little she deserved, she was sure, to suffer in her own flesh on such a blessed day. But I recall her words. Christ, who felt the frailty of his own flesh in the garden, would give her his strength when the agony was upon her.

I felt sorry for her. Truly I did, and I could see that she needed a friend close by. But when she asked me if I would accompany her the next day to see her die, oh, God forgive my weakness, but I could do no such thing. I know that she acted against the law of the land in keeping those priests, and she deserved some punishment. But I could not watch such a cruel death, not for all of York. And she's such a pretty woman, too. And a godly woman. I never believed any of those rumours, for all that was said about her afterwards. And if it be meet in these days to put such as her to death, then our poor country is indeed coming into a sad place. I'll not easily forget that last night. I knelt with her until almost midnight, and then betook myself to bed. Oh, the little sleep I had. When the bells of St. William's Chapel struck 12, I saw the lady rise from her knees, put off her apparel, and put on that white linen shift. Then she kneeled down again, her knees bare on the floor, and prayed again until 3 o'clock. Then she rose again, and very curious this was. She came over to the far side and lay herself down there, flat on her back, upon the stones, full quarter of an hour. And she rose again and went to bed. Well, neither of us much slept that night. And by 6 o'clock, we were both up and dressed and waiting for the sheriff to come.

0: I still say it's a shame for a lady to be going out without her hat. Will you not wear yours, Mrs. Clitheroe?
1: I cannot do so, Mrs. Yoward. I've already sent my hat to John. I hope he understands it as it is meant. The token of my loving duty to him under God.
0: But you will wear your shoes. Surely you've not sent those to your husband, too?
1: No. I have sent my shoes to my daughter Anne. I would have her follow in my footsteps, strive to do God's will, whatever the cost.
0: Oh, well, that's as maybe. But I still say it's a shame for a lady to be going out into the street barefoot and bareheaded.
1: I pray only the sheriff will let me wear this. For going without hat and shoes seems of little consequence when I'm shamefully sentenced to die unclothed. God willing, he will spare me that.
0: Do not speak of it. It's a scandal, that's what it is. And those men ought to be ashamed of themselves.
1: Come now, Mrs. Yoward. Be of good cheer, for this is my marriage day.

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And God shall wipe away all tears from their eyes.

0: Marco too. 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For so he saith, if any man loveth me, he will keep my words, and my Father will love him, and we will come unto him and make our abode with him. Give therefore place to Christ and refuse entrance to all others. When thou hast Christ, thou art rich and hast sufficient. He shall be thy provider and faithful watchman in all things, so that thou hast no need to trust in men. For men soon change and swiftly pass away.
1: Come away, Mrs. Clitheroe. Make haste.
2: Good Master Sheriff, let me deal my poor arms before I go, for my time is but short.

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1: Let us pray together, Mrs. Clitheroe.
2: I shall not pray with you. You will not pray with me.

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1: Then pray, in that case, for Her Majesty the Queen.
0: Indeed, I shall pray for her, as you will see. But first, I pray God bless and protect His Holiness the Pope, and all the cardinals and bishops of the Holy Catholic Church, and all her priests who have care of souls. And I pray for all Christian princes, but most especially for...
1: Do not dare to put Her Majesty with such company!
0: But most especially for Elizabeth, the Queen of England, that God turn her to the Catholic faith, and that after this mortal life, she may receive the blessed joys of heaven. For I wish as much good to Her Majesty's soul as to mine own.

0: Before God, this is not justice, but murder.
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2: No. No, Master Sheriff. 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

0: It is an oath.
1: Come, now.
2: Behold, I have given before thee a door opened, which no man can shut. Because thou hast a little strength, and hast kept my word, hast not denied my name.

Margaret Clitheroe was crushed to death in the toll booth on Ouse Bridge, York, on March the 25th, 1586. Her hands and feet were bound to posts, making her body a perfect cross. 6 weeks later, Father Mush found the body and buried it in an unknown location in accordance with Catholic rites. Margaret was canonised on October the 25th, 1970, as one of the 40 martyrs of England and Wales, a relic verified to be her

Hand is held at the Bar Convent in York. Her feast day is commemorated on March the 26th. Anne Clitheroe became a nun and spent her life in Louvain. Henry Clitheroe, the son of Margaret and John, studied at the seminary in Reims, but is believed to have died before receiving ordination. Margaret had two stepsons. William Clitheroe became a priest. Thomas Clitheroe died in prison for the Catholic faith. Brian Stapleton, the tutor, became a priest. Anne Tesh spent 8 years in the notoriously severe blockhouse prison at Hull before being returned to York Castle. In 1596, she was sentenced to death by burning, but her execution was delayed by direct order of the Queen. Anne received a full pardon when James I succeeded to the throne in 1603 and lived out the rest of her days as a recusant Catholic in York. Henry May died in debt. His widow remarried a Catholic man, converted, and raised May's two sons in the Catholic faith. Judge Rhodes' descendants became Catholic. Several pursued religious vocations. His stately home is now a Jesuit school, in which Mass is offered daily. In the chapel, formerly Rhodes' great chamber, hangs a famous painting of the 40 martyrs of England and Wales, with St. Margaret Clitheroe prominently portrayed, kneeling in the foreground. There is no evidence that John Clitheroe ever openly converted to the Catholic faith. Given his tolerance of Margaret's actions, some historians believe that he was a church papist, that is, one who outwardly conformed to Anglicanism but kept the Catholic faith in his heart.

From a towering hilltop basilica to a stunning shrine nestled in the bluffs and a quiet chapel in the countryside, Wisconsin is home to three incredibly unique and reverent Marian shrines, including the only approved Marian apparition site in the United States. Thousands of pilgrims are drawn to these stunning holy places every year. See for yourself the beauty and grace of the Marian Shrines of Wisconsin, here on the Global Catholic Network, EWTN.

Jesus offered one sacrifice for sins and took his seat forever at the right hand of God. Now he waits until his enemies are placed beneath his feet. By one offering, he has forever perfected those who are being sanctified.

0: God the Father raised Christ from the dead and exalted him at his right hand. Let us pray to the Father, saying,
1: through Christ in glory, watch over your people, Lord.
0: Righteous Father, you lifted Jesus above the earth through the triumph of the cross. May all things be lifted up in him.
1: Through Christ in glory, watch over your people, Lord.
0: Through your Son in glory, send the Holy Spirit upon the church, that she may be the sacrament of unity for the whole human race.
1: Through Christ in glory, watch over your people, Lord.
0: You have brought a new family into being through water and the Holy Spirit. Keep them faithful to their baptism and bring them to everlasting life.
1: Through your
0: exalted Son, help those in distress, free those in captivity, heal the sick, and by your blessings, give joy to the world.
1: Through Christ in glory, watch over your people, Lord.
0: You nourished our deceased brothers and sisters with the body and blood of the risen Christ. Raise them up at the last day.
1: Through Christ in glory, watch over your people, Lord.
0: At the Savior's command and formed by divine teaching, we dare to say, Our Father, who art in heaven, hallowed be thy name. Thy kingdom come, thy will be done, on earth as it is in heaven. Give us this day our daily bread, and forgive us our trespasses, as we forgive those who trespass against us. And lead us not into temptation, but deliver us from evil. Grant, Almighty God, that we may celebrate with heartfelt devotion these days of joy, which we keep in honor of the risen Lord, and that what we relive in remembrance, we may always hold on to in what we do. Through our Lord Jesus Christ, your Son, who lives and reigns with you in the unity of the Holy Spirit, God forever and ever.
2: Amen.

0: On this day, more than 6,000 Catholic schools will open their doors to teach the truth of Jesus Christ. The mission is simple: to teach what is good, beautiful, honorable, and true. For as Jesus himself said, you will know the truth, and the truth will set you free. Be strong, be bold, be Catholic.
1: O guardian angel, whom God in his infinite mercy has appointed over me, enlighten, protect, direct, and govern me this day. Amen.

Leo sets out on a series of apostolic visits across Italy. We take a closer look at the stories behind each destination, from Acerra in the heart of the Land of Fires, a city marked by the long shadow of toxic waste burning, to Pavia, home to

0: across Italy, aimed at showing his closeness to the faithful, to their struggles and joys. His first stop was particularly symbolic because it took place on the Feast of Our Lady of Pompeii, which is also the anniversary of his election to the papacy.
1: Today is the day of the prayer of supplication to Our Lady of Pompeii. Our Mother Mary always wants to walk at our side, to remain close to us, to help us with her intercession and her love.
0: Naples and Pompeii were the first stops on the Holy Father's itinerary. The most important site is the Pontifical Shrine of the Blessed Virgin of the Rosary in Pompeii, one of Italy's most important pilgrimage sites, drawing over 3 million pilgrims every year. The sanctuary was founded at the end of the 19th century by Bartolo Longo, a former satanic priest turned Apostle of the Rosary, who was proclaimed a saint by Pope Leo on October the 19th, 2025. To this day, the sanctuary of Pompeii remains an important symbol of Marian devotion and is a place where many continue to seek spiritual comfort, healing, and inspiration. The next stop in this series of visits in the same region will take the Holy Father to Acerra on May the 23rd. There, Pope Leo XIV will be the first pope to visit the heart of the Land of Fires, a name born from the frequent burning of toxic waste. The area is notorious for illegal dumping, unauthorized landfills, and waste fires that release dioxins and deadly pollutants into the air. Pope Francis was set to come in 2020, marking 5 years since Laudato Si, until COVID changed everything.
2: I confess I'd given up hope of a papal visit. My colleagues, but above all the people, kept asking me, isn't the Pope coming? So I decided to try one more time, and I did. And I must say that Pope Leo immediately accepted my request.
0: During his visit, Pope Leo XIV will meet with the bishops in the cathedral, speak privately with families who have lost loved ones or fallen ill due to toxic waste burning, tour the city by Pope Mobile, and together with all the residents of Acerra, recite the prayer of creation, found within the encyclical Laudato Si.
2: The Pope is coming deliberately to strengthen our commitment, to encourage us, and to bring renewed attention to the issue of caring for creation, a truly defining challenge of our time, one that will be with us for a long time to come.
0: Angelo Venturato lost his daughter, Maria, to cancer at just 20 years old, a disease that began in her leg before spreading to her lungs.
3: Our first experience with the oncologist was devastating. The first thing they asked us was, where are you from? We said, Acerra. He lowered his head and said, unfortunately, you're not the only ones.
0: If you reach out your hand, you will find mine. The tattoo Maria shared with her father became the name of an association born from her loss. Today, Angelo and his family run the association in her memory, volunteering every day to drive cancer patients to hospitals and treatment centers, free of charge, using cars and a van funded through donations. They also distribute wigs to those undergoing chemotherapy.
3: It took me 2 or 3 years before I was ready, not because I lacked the will, but because I wasn't in a financial position to do it. Everything I had saved, I'd spent trying to care for my daughter. When we finally did it, the first person I spoke to was our bishop, and he said without hesitation, go ahead, I've got your back. He gave his full support, and this association also exists because of him. I never could have done it alone.
0: In this area, people feel the fear of falling ill even more intensely. The perception of the problem runs very deep, and in some cases, even leads people to avoid or postpone medical checkups.
4: There's this fear, and many times people tell us, better not to know, we're going to die anyway, and it's hard to hear. In our role as a listening church of charity, words like these.
0: The church is present and alive in this land marked by so much suffering. It does not leave them alone.

0: A medical clinic, open to everyone, has also been established within the diocese's facilities.
1: The clinic was born precisely for this reason, to offer a free opportunity to simplify things, you might say, for the many people living in the area, giving them access to care, to a visit, to a gesture of tenderness, a gentle touch from the church.
0: The Diocese of Acerra doesn't limit itself to providing healthcare support to the community, but also serves as a place of gathering, sharing, and dialogue, right within the bishop's residence.
1: About 5 years ago, right here in the bishop's residence, thanks also to our bishop, we created an open space, a community space, where everything is connected, bringing together the families of Acerra's historic center, a city just 12 miles from Naples. Many residents came, migrants, both Italian and foreign, but above all those with the fewest resources. In the historic center, there are ground floor dwellings where the poorest people live, sometimes 10 or 15 people packed together with no proper rental agreement.
0: The Association for the Implementation of the ECHR ruling is also fighting for the Land of Fires, monitoring compliance with the European Court of Human Rights January 2025 ruling, in which Italy was condemned for violating the right to life due to hazardous waste pollution.
2: The ruling came in 2025 and called for, in plain and simple terms, the cleanup of contaminated land. It stems from what is fundamentally a political failure, first and foremost, reflected in the fact that the problem of illegal dumping had not been handled in a way that protected and preserved the health of citizens.
0: To this day, the cleanup situation in the so-called Land of Fires remains complex and unresolved.
2: The Pope's visit is certainly a moment of great courage, a surge of strength for a community that feels deeply alone in facing a problem of such enormous scale. No one can realistically believe that this can be solved single-handedly. The closeness of the Holy Father to our land is without question a source of comfort and support, and it also serves as a push for our leaders to put in place all the necessary means to address this issue seriously.
3: Rispetto comunque ai nostri governanti perché predispongano, ecco, tutti i mezzi necessari per affrontare seriamente comunque questa problematica.

0: In a few moments, we'll be back inside the Basilica in Pavia, where St. Augustine's relics are kept.
1: Kevin Turley, Director of Mission for EWTN-GB here. 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
3: Our pilgrimage honoring the Lady of Heaven continues. 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

0: pastoral and symbolic significance. The first stop will be the National Center for Oncological Hadron Therapy.
1: Pope Leo will stop at the CNAO, a major center for the oncology treatment. It is a highly specialized facility that provides targeted therapies for cancer, particularly for cancers affecting children. The Pope is obviously interested in meeting and showing solidarity with those who dedicate themselves to treatment, including through scientific research, and with those receiving such care, especially children and their families. So, at least one stop in the world of suffering, knowing that Pavia has a calling to be, in a way, a city of healing.
2: Sapendo che Pavia ha una vocazione a essere un po' città della cura.
0: The highlight of the visit will be the Basilica of San Pietro in Ciel d'Oro, where the Pope will meet with the religious community.
1: Pope Leo XIV is, as he himself said from the very beginning, a son of Saint Augustine. Some of the friars here, Augustinian fathers at our monastery, are personal friends of Father Prevost. They still call him that.
0: In the Basilica, in the presence of bishops, priests, and members of religious communities from Italy's Lombardy region, the Pope will preside over a celebration of the Word and deliver his address, in addition to venerating the relics of St. Augustine.
3: We must consider this Basilica as the mother house of all those who follow the rule of St. Augustine and thus live the Augustinian spirituality. Therefore, this is the place where Augustine lives, where his bones rest.
0: Leo's visit follows the slow pace of a pilgrimage, and a symbolic thread links it to his recent trip to Africa, to Hippo, where Augustine served as bishop and where much of his theological reflection took shape.
4: Potete vedere questo mosaico.
3: Here you can see the mosaic at our feet. It is a section of the floor of the Basilica Pacis, the basilica that was brought to life by the preaching and example of St. Augustine. It was his cathedral in Hippo, and this is a gift from the Algerians at the end of the 1800s. So this mosaic was donated as a memento and placed here, next to the relics of St. Augustine, to remind him of his mission, evangelization, which Augustine carried out not only in his diocese, but throughout the entire world for the universal church.
0: Over the centuries, the Basilica has become a pilgrimage destination, largely due to the presence of the Shrine of St. Augustine, a masterpiece of Gothic art that houses his remains.
4: Quest'arca bellissima è in marmo bianco.
3: This beautiful sarcophagus is made of white Carrara marble and is the work of master craftsmen from Campione or Comacine. It was the prior at the time who instructed the Comacine sculptors on how to design the sarcophagus, which served as a funerary monument in honor of St. Augustine.
4: In onore di Sant'Agostino.
0: But Robert Francis Prevost has already prayed several times at the tomb of St. Augustine in the Basilica of San Pietro in Ciel d'Oro. The last time was 2 years ago.
1: In 2024, we observed an Augustinian year to celebrate the 1,300th anniversary of St. Augustine's presence. And, incidentally, that year was brought to a close by Cardinal Robert Prevost, who was then the prefect of the Congregation for Bishops and himself an Augustinian.
0: The future Pope Leo XIV also accompanied his predecessor, Benedict XVI, here in 2007, when he was prior general of the Augustinian order.
1: Well, that visit is still very much remembered, partly because it was more recent, partly because it was longer, and above all, because it led the church to Pavia to rediscover the presence of St. Augustine.
2: La presenza di Sant'Agostino.
0: The Pope will then proceed to the Pavia Cathedral, where he will receive a floral tribute from the children and meet with the South American community.
1: The idea is that the Pope will visit the heart of Pavia, specifically Piazza del Duomo and Piazza della Vittoria, where he will greet the children and young people. There are also the weeks of the so-called Grest, the summer camp that brings together many children and young people, as well as the Latin American community. As we know, the Pope spent many years in Peru and cares deeply about his connection. By the way, I've met some Peruvians here in Pavia who are originally from the Pope's diocese, where he served as a deacon, and they remember him well, because he was a man of great warmth.

0: E poi farà una preghiera.
1: And then he will offer a private, personal prayer, accompanied by the cathedral chapter in the Duomo, at the tomb of Saint Ciro, who was the first bishop of Pavia. And in Piazza della Vittoria, there will be a gathering with the citizens intended as a more festive moment, where the Pope will also take a ride in the Popemobile.
2: The trip will then conclude in the evening in Sant'Angelo Lodigiano. The visit to Pavia is thus part of a broader journey, that of a church that reaches out, capable of meeting people in the places of daily life, a spirituality that invites communion and concrete commitment to others.
3: La spiritualità di Papa Leone XIV.
4: The spirituality of Pope Leo XIV is a spirituality rooted in the works of Augustine, and above all, in Augustine's human and spiritual journey. The fundamental principles of Augustinian spirituality are, first and foremost, the pursuit of unity, the unity of hearts. This means unity among people, unity among families, unity among communities, and unity among peoples, because this unity manifests the Trinitarian unity of God.
3: Manifesta l'unità trinitaria di Dio.
2: It will be a historic day for Pavia. For the faithful, it will be an opportunity for spiritual renewal. For everyone, it will be an invitation to rediscover the missionary spirit in the footsteps of St. Augustine.

0: We'll be back after a short break to see what awaits Pope Leo on the small island of Lampedusa.
1: Are you ready to march?
2: You made man in your image, in your likeness. You formed me in my inward being.
3: While some are throwing elbows to climb the political ladder, we are standing for the child in the womb who has no legal protection in Canada.
4: Together we can build a world where the dignity of every human person is upheld and celebrated.
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6: 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Let's trust in the power of the cross, and let's end abortion in our beautiful country of Canada.

0: On July the 8th, 2013, Pope Francis traveled to the Sicilian island of Lampedusa, the first journey of his pontificate. It was a deliberately chosen destination. Just weeks earlier, a rubber dinghy carrying migrants had capsized in the Strait of Sicily, adding fresh urgency to a humanitarian crisis that had long haunted these shores.
1: When I heard this news a few weeks ago, a tragedy that, sadly, has been repeated so many times, the thought kept coming back to me, like a thorn in my heart causing me pain.
2: Continuamente, come una spina nel cuore che porta sofferenza. E allora ho sentito che dovevo venire qui oggi a pregare.
1: And so I felt I had to come here today to pray.
2: A compiere un gesto di vicinanza.
1: To show my solidarity, but also to awaken our consciences so that what happened will not happen again. Please, let it not happen again.
2: Non si ripeta, per favore.

0: On July the 4th, 2026, Pope Leo XIV will return to Lampedusa, 13 years after Pope Francis. Much has changed since then. Arrivals have decreased, though migrants now come from an ever wider range of countries. Through the combined efforts of state agencies and humanitarian organizations, Lampedusa has built a well-oiled reception system, more prepared to welcome those who arrive.
1: We are notified by a police officer, the port authority, or the Italian financial guard. They tell us the time of disembarkation and an estimated number of people. So we bring our vehicles to the pier. One of our cultural mediators gets out. We go to the pier, the people are examined by the USMA, and then they board the buses and are brought here. We want all these people, when they enter here, to be treated equally, to feel treated with dignity and humanity, which moreover is our guiding principle.
0: In the wake of his 2013 visit, Pope Francis called for consecrated women to take root on Lampedusa, a living bridge between the migrants washing ashore and the islanders who receive them. That wish became reality. Today, a community of three religious orders works side by side, refusing to turn their backs on the vulnerable.
2: Era una cosa che come un sogno da tanto tempo di passare un po' di tempo con i migranti.
3: It was something I'd long dreamed of, spending some time with migrants, and I've kept a close eye on what's happening around me. Our founder always said, I remember when I was a young nun, that we must sow, spread the civilization of love. And so I created within my heart and mind this conviction. But where else, in so many places, can I sow the civilization of love? But here, where the world passes by, I told myself, even more so. Sometimes without words, without anything. But then I say, I truly feel I'm in my place. I don't think it's such a given these days that one asks oneself, is what I'm doing good? I mean, when I arrive at the pier, I truly feel I'm in my place.
0: Pietro Bartolo, known as the Doctor of Lampedusa, has spent many years on the front lines of migrant reception, first as a doctor, then as a member of the European Parliament. Over his career, he has gathered the testimonies of thousands of people. During the last landing he witnessed, a Nigerian woman left a deep mark on him with her story of sheer determination.
4: I set out on my journey. I was bought, sold, raped, and beaten. Then I faced the desert and survived by a miracle. I arrived in Libya, where they put me in prison. But I didn't give a damn, she told me. They could do whatever they wanted to that body, because I had left that body. I wasn't there. I wasn't inside that body anymore, because I had to get there, and no one could stop me, only death. And now I've arrived here in Europe, and I'm happy, because now I can provide for my children, whom I left behind.
0: Too many lives arrive already extinguished. Yet even then, the people of Lampedusa do not turn away. They bury the dead, identified or not, in their own cemeteries, creating a shared space where islanders and those who traveled from afar rest together in quiet equality.
1: I've discovered that almost everyone in Lampedusa visits the cemetery every day to pay their respects, pray, and remember a loved one. And for me, it's just as important to do this on behalf of the migrants who can't come, to offer them hope and let them know that they are here. In this nomadic spirituality, for me, it's a possibility and a longing. I know we can start over. And when I see migrants arriving at the Molo, and I see the vitality they still possess, even in their wounded, destitute, and weakened state, that they still have a little spark, and I know they'll be able to start over. And that is a gift I receive from them.

0: une petite étincelle et je sais qu'ils pourront reprendre. Et ça, c'est un cadeau que je reçois d'eux.
1: Lampedusa has changed in many ways over the years, but one thing Pope Leo XIV will find unaltered is an island ready to welcome whoever passes through its waters. It has always been a gateway of hope, a vocation rooted long before the migration crisis, in the enduring faith of the Marian Sanctuary of Porto Salvo, the safe harbor.
2: Si dice che nella seconda guerra mondiale è stata bombardata anche l'isola.
3: They say that the island was also bombed during World War II. Both the sanctuary and the entire island, that is, the whole island, were destroyed. But the statue of the Madonna remained intact, and the people were not injured, so they were saved. That's why they named her Madonna di Porto Salvo, meaning they named her the patron saint of the island, because she saved the island and she saved the people.
2: Perché ha salvato l'isola, ha salvato la popolazione.

0: Dov'è il tuo fratello?
1: Where is your brother? The voice of his blood cries out to me, says God. This is not a question directed at others. It is a question directed at me, at you, at each one of us.
0: A me, a te, a ciascuno di noi.

0: The Word became flesh and made His dwelling among us, sanctifying all human life. Join the faithful of Canada as they pray for the most vulnerable among us. May the Holy Spirit use their witness to transform hearts. EWTN takes you to Notre Dame Cathedral for the National Mass of Life from Ottawa. Here on the Global Catholic Network, EWTN. This month, the Church honors the heavenly graces revealed by Our Lady to the shepherd children of Fatima. On May 12th, EWTN takes you to Portugal for a pilgrimage commemorating the message and gifts of the Lady from Heaven in Our Lady of Fatima, International Rosary and Candlelight Procession. Then, on May 13th, join the faithful in prayer and thanksgiving for the Blessed Mother's intercession during Holy Mass in honor of Our Lady of Fatima. 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
1: Hail Mary, full of grace, the Lord is with thee. Blessed art thou among women, and blessed is the fruit of thy womb, Jesus. Holy Mary, Mother of God, pray for us sinners, now and at the hour of our death. Amen.
2: Family, a prayer that we pray together is a powerful prayer. So please pray together with me our EWTN family prayer. Today we pray for the Church in China. O Holy Spirit, Lord and Giver of life, we invoke you. Extend your Church throughout China and the Far East, so that from east and west, north and south, one voice of praise may resound to your glory. Strengthen the underground Church and cast the fire of your love upon this entire land. Let the desire of Jesus for a blazing fire be fulfilled in China. Set their hearts on fire with your love, and renew the face of the earth. Amen.

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Take this, all of you, and drink from it. For this is the chalice of my blood. Do this

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I confess to Almighty God and to you, my brothers and sisters, that I have greatly sinned in my thoughts and in my words, and what I have done and what I have failed to do, through my most grievous fault. Therefore, I ask the Blessed Mary, ever Virgin, all the angels and saints, and you, my brothers and sisters, pray for me to the Lord.

Grant, Almighty God, that we may celebrate with heartfelt devotion these days of joy, which we keep in honor of the risen Lord, that what we relive in remembrance, we may always hold on to in what we do. Through our Lord Jesus Christ, your Son, who lives and reigns with you in the unity of the Holy Spirit, amen.

A reading from the Acts of the Apostles. Philip went down to the city of Samaria and proclaimed the Christ to them. With one accord, the crowds paid attention to what was said by Philip when they heard it and saw the signs he was doing. For unclean spirits, crying out in a loud voice, came out of many possessed people, and many paralyzed or crippled people were cured. There was great joy in that city. Now, when the apostles in Jerusalem heard that Samaria had accepted the word of God, they sent them Peter and John, who went down and prayed for them, that they might receive the Holy Spirit, for it had not yet fallen upon any of them. They had only been baptized in the name of the Lord Jesus. Then they laid hands on them, and they received the Holy Spirit. The word of the Lord.

by Christ as Lord in your hearts. Always be ready to give an explanation to anyone who asks you for a reason for your hope. But do it with gentleness and reverence, keeping your conscience clear, so that when you are maligned, those who defame your good conduct in Christ may themselves be put to shame. For it is better to suffer for doing good, if that be the will of God, than for doing evil. For Christ also suffered for sins once, the righteous for the sake of the unrighteous, that he might lead you to God. Put to death in the flesh, he was brought to life in the spirit. The word of the Lord.

Jesus said to his disciples, "If you love me, you will keep my commandments, and I will ask the Father, and he will give you another advocate to be with you always, the Spirit of truth, whom the world cannot accept, because it neither sees nor knows him. But you know him, because he remains with you and will be in you. I will not leave you orphans.

me, because I live and you will live. On that day you will realize that I am in the Father and you are in me and I in you. Whoever has my commandments and observes them is the one who loves me. And whoever loves me will be loved by my Father, and I will love him and reveal myself to him.

Here in the United States, we celebrate Mother's Day, honoring our mothers who are here. And this is why we always have the May crowning of she who is our Blessed Mother, who is our mother in the order of grace, the Blessed Virgin Mary. We have the May crowning today, just shortly after the live Mass that you will see. So I invite you to stay with us.

We'll be praying a rosary and singing hymns of Our Lady, and we have the beautiful girls here who will carry roses, which are signs of love for Our Lady. You know, the rose is perhaps the most beautiful flower. We think of that, right? And often, if a young man wants to show his affection for a young lady, he will bring her roses, because the rose is shaped like a heart. And so we have these beautiful roses here today as well. And we have two of our employee families who are here, who help this work here. I like to call them co-workers. And their families are very much engaged in that as well. So the young ladies, after the Mass, we're going to have this May crowning ceremony and Holy Rosary. And you know, a beauty, Pope St. John Paul II said, is something that keeps man from despairing. There's so much tragedy. There's so much sorrow, so many tears in this world, that we need a ray of beauty. And Our Lady is that one who is tota pulchra es. You are all beautiful. And so we look at her and we're consoled, because she brings us that ray of beauty, that sweetness in this valley of tears as we pray in the Hail, Holy Queen. And that's what we try to convey to you. You know, St. Peter in today's second reading, he said, always be ready to give an explanation to anyone who asks you for a reason for your hope, and to do it with gentleness and reverence. This is what this network is here for, really, to give you a reason for our hope. What Mother Angelica discovered with the sisters, the friars, the lay faithful who are so regular here, our employees, to share with you the reason for our hope, which is in the risen Lord Jesus. We are not orphans. You know, sometimes people say, I'm all alone. And that can be a real painful thing in people's lives when they feel kind of abandoned and alone. But our Lord in today's gospel reminds us we are not orphans. No, he says that we are loved, and that he is sending another advocate. He's the first advocate, but now there's going to be another advocate who is with us always. And he said that he will live in us and we will live in him and the Father. And so there is this communion of persons. However alone we might be in just our relationships on this earth, we are never truly alone. And it's interesting, you know, that different saints that we celebrate who were in solitary confinement, for example, that they discovered a deeper communion with God in that isolation, in that being deprived of everything else. All they had was God. And often that was something that opened their hearts to a new and deeper depth, a new depth in their relationship with God. So Jesus points that out. I will not leave you orphans. We should always realize we are never alone. And so we need that ray of beauty, and that's what we're trying to convey to you, to give you the reason for the hope that we ourselves have come to know, that we ourselves have come to discover and realize. And so the beauty of this chapel, the beauty of the flowers that our friends at Holy Roses Flower Shop provide, you know, twice a week to beautify this chapel. I'd like to thank especially the Deering family for all the contributions they make. Our dear sacristan, James, who is very precise about this altar cloth. It's got to have no wrinkles in it. And the candles and everything else that he maintains, the vessels, and his wife, Kay, who just irons those linens to precision. And Janae, who sings in our choir now and grew up here, and that's why she turned out so good. She grew up around this chapel and the friars. And she'll be assisting the young ladies today. So all of these

things that are here, the etched glass that Mother had installed to remind us of the presence of the angels. We have the outdoor light, which gives us a little glimpse of the beauty of God and his creation and so on. So beauty keeps man from despairing. And because there's so much tragedy in the world, so many sorrows, we need that ray of beauty which Our Lady is. And we look to her in a particular day, particular way on this Mother's Day. You know, Father John Paul, his mother and his brother were here the past couple of days to celebrate his birthday. And I celebrated with him at one of our noon masses for our employees. And his mother was there, and his brother John was there. And he was talking about, he said, "Show me your scars. Show me your scars." And that in eternity, Jesus will still have the wounds in his hands, his feet, and his side. They will be testimonies of the love with which he's loved us, those scars. And he went on to talk to and address his own mother, who underwent two C-sections. So she has the scars of giving birth to Father John Paul, to his brother John. And those scars are testimonies of love. And he went on to say that his mother had said, in effect, "This is my body given for you." That's a beautiful thing that women, just in a particular way, reveal that love of God through the scars that they bear for their children, in bearing their children and carrying their children and giving birth to them and nurturing them. So we thank you, mothers, for the sacrifices that you have made that have enabled us to live and to flourish. We thank God, too, for our mother, the church. We use the feminine pronoun when we refer to the church because the church is the bride of Christ. But she, too, is a mother to us because we were reborn in the womb of the font of our baptism. We became new creatures. We were born anew. That, as we heard about the text for the sacrament of confirmation, the Holy Spirit was poured upon us and those of us who have received confirmation in the church. And it's Peter and John that are sent to them because the apostles and their successors are the one that lay hands and confer the sacrament of confirmation. And then the Holy Eucharist. So the church, again, as a mother, nurtures us with this true food that feeds our souls and brings us to our true home of everlasting life. We could think, too, of our spiritual mothers. Mother Angelica, certainly a spiritual mother to so many of us, and how she has taught us so many things about God and helped us to grow in the life of grace. I think of the sisters here, the sisters who taught me in grade school, and all of the religious women who've affected my own life and contributed to my own growth and holiness, as so many of us should be grateful for their spiritual motherhood. That's why we call them mothers and sisters, because they truly do contribute to our spiritual welfare. And we think finally of our dear, blessed mother. She is that one who is all beautiful, who gives us that ray of beauty in a life that is so often clouded with sorrow and tragedy and heartache and bad news. We can always look to her. And I often like to think of when we pray the rosary, as we're going to do shortly after this Mass, think of taking Mary's hand. And she's taking you by your hand. And that we're going to go together and we're going to look at the life of Jesus, her son, whom she knew so well, that she was there in every moment of his life. She is that vessel that conceived him, carried him, gave birth to him, nurtured him,

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She stood fast there with him. And now in the birth of his church, she's there too at Pentecost.

weaving and cooking and cleaning and tending to the baby Jesus, the child Jesus, and so on. Think of those simple tasks that she would do. Here is a prayer that Franciscans love to pray to Our Lady. You are all beautiful, Mary. And the original stain is not in you. You are the glory of Jerusalem. You are the joy of Israel. You are the honor of our people. You are an advocate of sinners, O Mary, Mary. Virgin most prudent, Mother most merciful, pray for us, plead for us to the Lord Jesus Christ.

0: I believe in one God, the Father Almighty, maker of heaven and earth, of all things visible and invisible. I believe in one Lord Jesus Christ, the only begotten Son of God, born of the Father before all ages, God from God, light from light, true God from true God, begotten, not made, consubstantial with the Father. Through him all things were made. For us men and for our salvation, he came down from heaven, and by the Holy Spirit was incarnate of the Virgin Mary and became man. For our sake he was crucified under Pontius Pilate, suffered death and was buried, and rose again on the third day in accordance with the Scriptures. He ascended into heaven and is seated at the right hand of the Father. He will come again in glory to judge the living and the dead, and his kingdom will have no end. I believe in the Holy Spirit, the Lord, the giver of life, who proceeds from the Father and the Son, who with the Father and the Son is adored and glorified, who has spoken through the prophets. I believe in one holy Catholic and Apostolic Church. I confess one baptism for the forgiveness of sins, and I look forward to the resurrection of the dead and the world to come. With confidence in God's power and love made manifest in the resurrection of Christ, let us pray.
1: That on this solemnity and every day, the Church may gather around Mary, the Mother of the Church, to sing the praises of her divine Son. We pray to the Lord. That Mary, Queen of heaven and earth, will guide and protect our Holy Father in his work of proclaiming the good news of salvation to the entire world. We pray to the Lord. That the prayers of the Mother of God may strengthen all mothers to follow her example of welcoming new life. We pray to the Lord. For all families experiencing difficulties, that they may place their trust in God and seek Our Lady's intercession in their time of need. We pray to the Lord. For the faithful departed, that they may soon be with God, our Blessed Mother, and all the angels and saints. We pray to the Lord.
0: Almighty Father, we thank you for giving us Mary to be our mother. She who is the first and most perfect disciple of your Son teaches us how to follow in his footsteps with undivided hearts. Through her intercession, may we persevere until death along the path of holiness through Christ our Lord.
2: Amen.

prayers rise up to you, O Lord, together with the sacrificial offerings, so that purified by your graciousness, we may be conformed to the mysteries of your mighty love.

Lord. But in this time above all, to laud you yet more gloriously, when Christ our Passover has been sacrificed. By the oblation of his body, he brought the sacrifices of old to fulfillment in the reality of the cross.

Gospel joy, every land, every people exalts in your praise. And even the heavenly powers with the angelic hosts sing together the unending hymn.

You are indeed holy, O Lord, and all you have created rightly gives you praise. For through your Son, our Lord Jesus Christ, by the power and working of the Holy Spirit, you give life to all things and make them holy. And you never cease to gather a people to yourself, so that from the rising of the sun to its setting, a pure sacrifice may be offered to your name. Therefore, O Lord, we humbly implore you by the same Spirit, graciously make holy these gifts we have brought to you for consecration, that they may become the body and blood of your Son, our Lord Jesus Christ, at whose command we celebrate these mysteries. For on the night he was betrayed, he himself took bread, and giving you thanks, he said the blessing, broke the bread, and gave it to his disciples, saying, "Take this, all of you, and eat of it, for this is my body, which will be given up for you."

In a similar way, when supper was ended, he took the chalice, and giving you thanks, he said the blessing, and gave the chalice to his disciples, saying, "Take this, all of you, and drink from it, for this is the chalice of my blood, the blood of the new and eternal covenant, which will be poured out for you and for many for the forgiveness of sins. Do this in memory of me."

Therefore, O Lord, as we celebrate the memorial of the saving passion of your Son, his wondrous resurrection and ascension into heaven, and as we look forward to his second coming, we offer you in thanksgiving this holy and living sacrifice. Look, we pray upon the oblation of your church in recognizing the sacrificial victim by whose death you willed to reconcile us to yourself. Grant that we who are nourished by the body and blood of your Son and filled with his Holy Spirit may become one body, one spirit in Christ. May he make of us an eternal offering to you so that we may obtain an inheritance with your elect, especially with the most blessed Virgin Mary,

Mother of God, with Blessed Joseph, her spouse, with your blessed apostles and glorious martyrs, with Saint Francis, and with all the saints, on whose constant intercession in your presence we rely for unfailing help. May this sacrifice of our reconciliation, we pray, O Lord, advance the peace and salvation of all the world. Be pleased to confirm in faith and charity your pilgrim church on earth with your servant Leo, our Pope, and Stephen, our Bishop, the order of bishops, all the clergy, and the entire people you have gained for your own. Listen graciously to the prayers of this family whom you have summoned before you, and your compassion, O merciful Father, gather to yourself all your children scattered throughout the world. To our departed brothers and sisters, and to all who are pleasing to you at their passing from this life, give kind admittance to your kingdom. There we hope to enjoy forever the fullness of your glory through Christ our Lord, through whom you bestow on the world all that is good. Through him and with him and in him, O God, Almighty Father, in the unity of the Holy Spirit,

every evil. Graciously grant peace in our days, that by the help of your mercy, we may be always free from sin and safe from all distress, as we await the blessed hope and the coming of our Savior, Jesus Christ. Lord Jesus Christ, who said to your apostles, "Peace I leave you, my peace I give you," look not on our sins, but on the faith of your church, and graciously grant her peace and unity in accordance with your will, who live and reign forever and ever.

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Behold him who takes away the sins of the world. Blessed are those called to the supper of the Lamb. Lord.

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Soul of Christ, sanctify me. Body of Christ, save me. Blood of Christ, inebriate me. 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In the hour of my death, call me, and bid me come to thee, that with thy saints I may praise thee for ever and ever. Amen.

0: Let us pray. Almighty, ever-living God, who restore us to eternal life in the resurrection of Christ, increase in us, we pray, the fruits of this Paschal sacrament, and pour into our hearts the strength of this saving food. Through Christ our Lord.
1: Amen.
0: We thank the choir for giving us a ray of beauty with Franz Biebel's Ave Maria, one of the most beautiful pieces to Our Lady, the Hail Mary. We invite you to stay with us after this live broadcast of the Mass. In just a couple of minutes, we'll have the May crowning and Holy Rosary of the Blessed Virgin Mary. Dominus vobiscum.

defend us in battle. Be our protection against the wickedness and snares of the devil. May God rebuke him, we humbly pray. And do thou, O Prince of the heavenly hosts, by the power of God, cast into hell Satan and all the evil spirits who prowl about the world seeking the ruin of souls. Amen.

0: Prayer for vocations. God our Father, who wills that all men be saved and come to the knowledge of your truth, we beg you to send laborers into your harvest and grant them grace to speak your word with all boldness, so that your word may spread and be glorified, and all nations may know you, the only God, and him whom you have sent, Jesus Christ, your Son, our Lord. Amen. Our Lady, Queen of the Americas, Mary, Mother of the Franciscan Missionaries of the Eternal Word, pray for us.
1: For from the rising of the sun to its setting, my name is great among the nations. And in every place incense is offered to my name, and a pure offering. For my name is great among the nations, says the Lord of hosts. Malachi, chapter 1, verse 11.
2: In the evening, when I was in my cell, I saw the Lord Jesus clothed in a white garment. Coming forth from his heart, there were two beautiful rays, one red, the other white.
3: Paint an image according to what you see, with the words on the bottom, Jesus, I trust in you. I promise that the souls that will venerate this image will not perish and will have victory over its enemies here on earth, especially at the hour of death. I myself will defend it as my own glory.

year 319 AD. Arius, a popular priest in Alexandria, proposes a new doctrine that shakes the Christian world to its core. He argues that the only real God is God the Father. Jesus Christ isn't God, he claims, but merely the greatest creation of God. And because Jesus isn't God, he proclaims it is therefore wrong to call Mary the Mother of God. Growing numbers of faithful embrace these Arian ideas, dividing the early church. In 321 AD, a council of bishops condemn Arianism as a heresy, and Arius is ostracized. Despite these efforts, the heresy continues to spread. In response, the Emperor Constantine I convenes the Council of Nicaea in 325 AD. It again condemns Arianism as a heresy and proclaims the truth that God the Father and God the Son are of one substance, and that Jesus is true God and true man. Arius, thus defeated, relents and tells the Emperor that he believes everything that the Catholic faith professes. In a spirit of reconciliation, Constantine orders the Bishop of Constantinople to give Arius Holy Communion and to accept him and his followers back into the church. However, just before receiving the Eucharist, Arius collapses and dies, and with him, the heresy of Arianism.

Hi, this is Dr. Anthony Rizzi from the Institute for Advanced Physics, here to talk to you about Faith Matters. And today I want to talk about prayer and the need, as everyone probably realized listening, that we need to make time for prayer. But there's

two types of prayers that I think we don't think about very much, and that is the prayer to ask for growth in truth and the prayer of praise. And the prayer of ask for growth in truth is to listen to people that know more than us, despite the fact that it makes us uncomfortable and it makes us squirm. In fact, look for that. Ask for the grace in prayer to look for that, as the wise men did. They left their comfort zones to seek and hear what they did not know that they would hear, but they knew that it would upset their comfort zone. And that's when you're growing, is when you're leaving what you already think. And he's infinitely bigger than us, so we need to seek that infinitely bigger. And it's going to be comfortable once we fit it in, but fitting it in is going to be a growth job, and we have to ask for that in prayer. We have to spend the time to pray. And then we also have to praise him for who he is and his greatness for who he is, and we often forget to do that. And we just need to make time for that, and it should be a continual thing throughout the day that we're asking for help as we're trying to grow each moment closer to him and growing in that truth that he brings us through people around us especially. St. Francis de Sales says that, you know, if you're busy, pray more, because you need that grace. And it's not like necessarily an interruption prayer, but it can be a continual prayer. And you can't leave that time aside for prayer, but you also can do it as an integrated part of the whole day. So thank you for listening. This has been Faith Matters.

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Hello, friends. St. Thomas Aquinas is one of the greatest saints in the 2,000-year history of the Catholic Church to defend the doctrine of transubstantiation and our Lord's real presence in the Most Holy Eucharist. Born in 1225, Thomas was an Italian Dominican friar, Catholic priest, philosopher, and preeminent theologian. Today, he is a doctor of the Church and patron saint of students and universities. His great work, the Summa Theologiae, is considered paramount in Catholic philosophical and theological studies. When Pope Urban IV added the solemnity of Corpus Christi, the body and blood of Christ, to the Church's liturgical calendar in 1264, St. Thomas composed the liturgical texts for that new Mass, including its prayers and hymns. Two well-known liturgical hymns that come from St. Thomas's compositions are O Salutaris Hostia and Tantum Ergo. These are comprised of stanzas from longer hymns written for Corpus Christi.

O Salutaris Hostia reminds us of the glory of heaven that awaits those who remain faithful to the saving victim, our Eucharistic Lord and King, Jesus Christ, who opens wide the gates of heaven to us here below. In Tantum Ergo, we sing of the doctrine of transubstantiation, defending the truth that what our senses fail to fathom, let us grasp through faith's consent. Throughout the centuries, preeminent composers like Bach and Mozart have set music to these great Eucharistic hymns. St. Thomas identified the goal of human existence as eternal union and fellowship with God. This is attained in the beatific vision, eternal beatitude, eternal life in heaven. The Eucharistic hymns of St. Thomas Aquinas, including Panis Angelicus and Pange Lingua Gloriosi, still aid the Church in her language of worship and devotion of the Most Holy Eucharist, what Vatican II teaches is the source and summit of the Christian life. And it is through the Eucharist that we receive a foretaste of eternal life. I'm Father Wade Menezes of the Fathers of Mercy. God bless you, and thank you for watching EWTN.

0: I have waited for the Lord. And he stooped toward me and heard my cry. He drew me out of the pit of destruction, out of the mud of the swamp. He set my feet upon a crag. He made firm my steps. And he put a new song into my mouth, a hymn to our God. Many shall look on in awe and trust in the Lord. Psalm 40, verses 2 through 4.
1: Hail Mary, full of grace, the Lord is with thee. Blessed art thou among women, and blessed is the fruit of thy womb, Jesus. Holy Mary, Mother of God, pray for us sinners, now and at the hour of our death. Amen.
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0: In the name of the Father, and of the Son, and of the Holy Spirit. The Litany of the Most Sacred Heart of Jesus. Lord, have mercy on us.
1: Lord, have mercy on us.
0: Christ, have mercy on us.
1: Christ, have mercy on us.
0: Lord, have mercy on us.
1: Lord, have mercy on us.
0: Christ, hear us.
1: Christ, hear us.
0: Christ, graciously hear us.
1: Christ, graciously hear us.
0: God, the Father of heaven.
1: Have mercy on us.
0: God, the Son, Redeemer of the world. God, the Holy Spirit,
1: have mercy on us.
0: Holy Trinity, one God,
1: have mercy on us.

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1: Save us, O Lord.
0: Lamb of God, who takes away the sins of the world.
1: Graciously hear us, O Lord.
0: Lamb of God, who takes away the sins of the world.
1: Have mercy on us.
0: Jesus, meek and humble of heart.
1: Make our hearts like to them.
0: Let us pray. Almighty and eternal God, look upon the heart of thy most beloved Son and upon the praise

0: praises and satisfaction which he offers thee in the name of sinners. And to those who implore thy mercy in thy great goodness, grant forgiveness in the name of the same Jesus Christ, thy Son, who lives and reigns with thee forever and ever.
1: Amen.
0: In the name of the Father, and of the Son, and of the Holy Spirit.

and made his dwelling among us, sanctifying all human life. 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May the Holy Spirit use their witness to transform hearts. 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
1: We are in the southern part of the Philippines on the largest island called Mindanao, in what is the biggest city in all of the Philippines, Davao, and we are savoring our faith.

In the largest island of the Philippines, there are about 25 million inhabitants here, and 93% of them are Muslim. The Muslim religion came around the 14th century from merchants from the Arab and Malay traders. And since then, they have propagated and grown and really are a major force to be reckoned with here in Mindanao. But what is also hopeful is the presence of religious. For example, here at this Carmelite monastery, you have the presence of the beautiful religious order that talks about protection from the prayers of the Blessed Mother. This monastery was initiated in the 1950s and was formally established as a convent and a place of prayer in the 1970s. And although the relationships between the Muslims and the Christians, particularly Catholics, is good, it depends on the region. Where there are big cities and there's a large presence of Christians, then the general peace is established. But if there is a Muslim majority city, Christians have and continue to experience great persecution.

including acts of terrorism and violence. In fact, the cathedral was sadly bombed a couple times by Muslim extremists. And so there is that tension. It should not be overlooked or mitigated. What's powerful about the

pictures. Here in the monastery, you're going to see some beautiful things, not just in the way they've cared for nature, but even in some of the grottos and outdoor shrines. And if you go inside the church itself, which is open to the public, you're going to see a beautiful stained glass window that represents and shows how we receive the scapular for St. Simon's Stock. And the prayer that is attributed to this is that Mary will protect you. And a lot of people ask, well, what exactly is the brown scapular? Well, it's to be worn over your shoulder, just like this, and it stays in the front as well as the back. And generally, for lay people, they wear it on the inside. However, for the religious, you'll see how their scapular extends as part of their habit, covering them totally. And it's almost representation that Mary has her maternal prayers over you, protecting you from the front, and also grace, which has your back. I think that's the beauty of what we experience here in this monastery, that God is present even when the Christians are a minority. And what they do here is powerful because they show that the Christian faith, particularly the Catholic religion, is truly one of peace, making this world a more beautiful place, providing space for people to connect with God and to also educate people. It's not to change you from one religion to the other, because we actually don't believe in proselytizing, which is forcing people to convert to your religion. Instead, we evangelize, which means we have good news. And in a place like this, there is great news. God has your back. Being in this climate here in Mindanao, it's really fertile. They have a lot of mountains. They also have some active volcanoes. But more importantly, they have a very appropriate climate to grow great fruit. And one of the most unique fruits, and it's semi-controversial, is something called durian. It is incredibly spiky, and it's semi-controversial in the smell. And so we're gonna actually give this a smell and also a taste test. Some would say it smells like hell, but tastes like heaven. But if you're a fan of durian, you say, nope, the smell and the taste is heaven sent. And so you have to break through it is sharp, it is spiky, and you have to cut into it, and it reveals a very pale looking fleshy custard. We actually have some that's frozen and preserved, because if not, we'd have to break open into this. And to be honest with you, I don't think I want this in a car for a very long drive. So because it is frozen, the scent is gonna be somewhat muted. It's again, very fleshy. If it is smoothed out, it's gonna be more custardy. Okay, and now it has like the funk of blue cheese and for a lack of a better term, kind of a little bit of gas, and even maybe like a swampy kind of scent to it. But here we go. Bon appetit. Yeah, definitely creamy, definitely savory. The taste at the end kind of hits you. I will say, as a fruit, it's not my favorite, but it is what they are known for, and what might be garbage to some is treasure to other, and this shows the subjectivity of our palate. But this also has some medicinal qualities. This actually has a warming effect in you. So if I would suggest that you eat this, this might be better if it was maybe in a form of an ice cream. When I'm visiting a city, I love to see the major shrines, but it's also good to see a local parish community. And so that's an example here, San Antonio di Padua. And obviously this is a parish church, and you can see how it's very connected to the neighborhood, from a local school to the parking lot, which serves as a playground, but also right in the midst of a lot of little street side vendors where life happens. But here is where you find true life. As St. Anthony tells us,

0: find life in Jesus. Even though this is a parish church in the midst of an area with a lot of squatters, they really focus on education. And one of the ways they educate people is with beauty. That's why Father Mads, as he is called, he actually has created a lot of beautiful refurbishing to the parish's patrimony and art. So here we have the first-class relic of St. Anthony of Padua. And then behind, he has one of the original images of St. Anthony, which he actually restored. One of the beautiful highlights is this continuous Stations of the Cross. And then he also has used illumination to just bring about and highlight some of the church's beauty. And in the sanctuary itself, you see the two patrons, St. Anthony of Padua and the Virgin of Barangay, which has become the national image of the Blessed Mother. And you can tell she is very Filipina in her dress. She has the butterfly sleeves that are worn by the mestiza women, the mixed women, who are both Spanish and Filipino. And so this is a real beautiful testimony to what a parish priest and his vision for a community can do. It's created new life, lifted people up, and really bring their minds to the beauty of God. Father Amado Arroyo is the pastor, and he's also an artist. And he was telling us about this Belen, which is this nativity scene. And every year he changes it up. So people get excited and come from all over just to see the new idea. And in this case, he was talking about how the struggles that we go through can sometimes break us. And that's why he used bamboo, because bamboo doesn't break. It bends. And what's really beautiful is that most of these little pieces would be thrown away, but he says, no, they're a part of it. So he considers these the parishioners in a sense, and how everyone is around Jesus and all of the eyes are directed to Jesus. A real beautiful enculturation of the nativity scene here, even in Mindanao. Another example of the beautification process that the pastor created was actually the artwork on the facade of the altar, because at one point it was just all plain, but he actually commissioned for an artist to come, put the Alpha, the Omega, and obviously put the holy name of Jesus and the year that this parish was established. It draws people's attention to the focus of the Mass, and the altar is the focus during the sacred liturgy. You feed people beautifully with art and with inspiration, but how do you get fed? What's your favorite Filipino food?
1: I like sinigang, yeah, and adobo, Father.
0: Clearly, adobo. Beautiful. I love the fact that this whole area, even though there are slums on the outside, they've created a real sense of beauty on the inside with this beautiful grotto and all the beautiful artwork, but also seeing the beauty of the faith. This keeps you inspired and hungry for God. Filipinos eat 5 times a day, breakfast, lunch, dinner, and between lunch and dinner and breakfast and lunch, they have something called merienda. And it's generally a small little snack. And there's a place called Totsis, which has several locations in Mindanao where you can get a perfect pastry, also known as a Filipino merienda. These Filipino pastries are certainly going to hit the spot. It gives you a sense of the type of sweets that they have. And I'll be honest with you, the Filipino sweets are not sweet in terms of, say, for example, the traditional European sweets. They're actually going to be just a hint of savory. So, for example, with its enciamada, which is a nice soft dough, they're going to actually top it off with some white grated cheese. And this is actually infused with mango and pineapple. Their other specialty is this beautiful kind of sweet roll, and there is another cheese inside of it. And yes, this could be eaten as a dessert, but it's also eaten as a breakfast, or what they call merienda, a snack, which is what we're doing now. But if you want to get really snacky, they have things like this, hopia. And in this case, this is going to be infused with fruit. Hopia is normally a bean curd, and it's actually more savory and perhaps even slightly salty.

So let's ask God's blessings on this, and we're going to enjoy our little merienda here at Tootsie's. So we ask God's blessings on this food, which you're about to receive through Christ our Lord. Amen. What I love about this is that Tootsie's is in multiple locations in the Mindanao area. So you don't have to go too far to get something delicious like this. All right, so let's go for their hopia. Hopia. Yeah, nice. Flaky, and the inside is pineapple. So you feel a little bit of the pineapple fibers, which means you know it's fresh. So again, a little savory, sweet and salty. Really good. Now let's go for this encimada. I remember as a kid, I used to love putting this in the microwave just because I wanted the cheese to melt. But now as I'm getting older, maybe it's less patience, but I kind of appreciate the chill that this provides. And again, nice and sweet and savory. So this should really be good. That is really, really good. And now we're gonna go for their cheese roll. Okay, I see a little bit of cheese on the inside. Similar texture to the encimada, very light. So let's give this a taste test. And I can see there's some powdered sugar on top of this as well. All right, if you have a sweet tooth, this will definitely hit the spot. The crunch from the terminado sugar right on top, really nice. And again, I love the texture on this. This is a perfect little snack with a little cup of tea. Yummy. Whenever you go into a big city like this, and here we're in the largest city of the Philippines, it's important to visit the principal church. And here we are at San Pedro Cathedral. And it's one of the most unique cathedrals that I've ever seen because it's actually shaped as the prow of a vinta, which is a traditional Mindanao boat. And hey, that's perfect because St. Peter was a fisherman bringing all of God's flock into the bark of Peter, leading to heaven. The Metropolitan Cathedral of Davao is unique, and it's also stunning in its beauty. When you look inside the church, you're going to see a lot of connections to St. Peter the Apostle. The windows show the conversion of his own life, and then his appointment as being Peter, a rock, in a sense of foundation because of his faith in Jesus, proclaiming that truly he is the Messiah. The apse in the reredos in the sanctuary is really quite beautiful with stunning statues, but also the one unique dedicated to Peter holding the keys and also having the rooster at his feet, representing the cock crowing where he denied Jesus three times, invoking a sense of humility on his part, which is why Jesus will forgive him three times when asked, "Do you love me?" Wherever we go, we see dedicated replicas of the Black Nazarene, a true icon for the people of the Philippines. That statue coming from Mexico and having a sense of that burnt wood color shows, in a sense, a connection to the Filipino people who experience, in a way, the heat of the sun, but also the challenges of life. And so seeing Jesus under the weight of the cross really gives the Filipinos a sense of hope that he helps carry their crosses. There is also a side chapel with many statues, but this side chapel is dedicated to the Sacred Heart of Jesus, a place where people can go and pray privately. It's a beautiful testimony of the people who come to the church at every hour of the day. They are lighting candles. They have devotional images outside the church of the Immaculate Heart of Mary and the Fatima statue. It's a place where faith not only comes to life, but helps give them life. Uniquely, this Metropolitan Cathedral in Davao was actually bombed twice by Muslim terrorist extremists, a reminder that practicing our Catholic faith, especially when Catholics are in a place of minority, they have a responsibility to protect themselves, not with weapons, but with the Word of God, and to make sure that they tamper out any violence with the virtue of compassion and forgiveness. This is a reminder that we are all on a pillar.

0: pilgrimage ship, and we are all hopefully destined for heaven. Saint Peter the Apostle, pray for us. It was recommended that if we really want to taste some traditional foods here from Mindanao, come to a place called Jack's Ridge, and it's beautiful. It overlooks all of the city of Davao, and they have local ingredients, and it's going to be something to help us remember our visit. This place has a lot of the traditional flavors here, and so we're gonna go for some different things like the kinilaw. We're gonna do the adobo, as well as the caldereta, with just a bunch of other things to sample the local freshness and flavors. And here at Jack's Ridge, they have a special palmetto salad, really fresh looking. It's gonna be great, especially on a warm day. I love the crispiness of these vegetables, including this incredibly large cucumber and almost a jicama. And they've got a unique dressing here, which is a combination of calamansi and something else, but they're not actually telling us what the secret is, but it's a little savory. And so it's gonna be a great complement to the bitter, the sweet, and the crunch. So let's ask a blessing on this food and all the food we're about to receive through Christ our Lord, amen. All right, let's give it a taste test.
1: Oh.
0: This palmetto is awesome. Really fleshy, and it's actually not as bitter as you would say have a grapefruit, even though it's a similar color. But I gotta tell you, I don't know what's in this dressing, but it's really tasty. Quite a feast of local flavors here. We've got the blue marlin steak, and it's served on a hot plate. We've got the spicy pork ribs, their local chicken adobo, and caldereta, and this is made with goat, a goat stew. And this is the kinilaw, and this is the raw fish. Now, you've got to be careful where you get this, so only eat this at reputable places like this restaurant and resort. So I'm gonna give this a little try first. I'm gonna go from seafood to the savory. So let's give this a taste test. Really nice. They even have a little shredded ginger to really brighten it up, as well as some nice little chilies. Very refreshing, very savory, and at the same time, really fresh. Now we're gonna try this little blue marlin here. It's on, again, this hot pad and nicely cooked. Not quite exactly sure what the sauce is, but we're gonna give it a taste test. It almost seems like it's just like a butter, but let's try it. Fantastic. It's definitely a brown butter, but there's almost a sweetness to the blue marlin that it's, for lack of a better term, it's almost caramel because of the brown buttering on it. Really tasty. That's gonna be great with some garlic fried rice. So I'm gonna make a plate now with the meats just to give it all a taste test, beginning with the caldereta. And this is gonna have almost a tomato-based broth with some aromatics. And it's kind of nice to actually see big chunks of vegetables like this too. Really nice presentation, but good variety and texture. We've got ourselves a spicy pork rib, and then their local chicken adobo. And a adobo is a vinegar and soy sauce based braised meat. And so we're gonna give that a taste as well. So my method is gonna go from the lighter meat to the darker meat, beginning with this local chicken adobo. Okay, pretty gamey actually. Very tasty. There's a presence of ginger in this. It's a little different from a traditional adobo, but it's a really good addition. And next for the goat, caldereta. I grew up eating this, and so this is definitely gonna hit some homey flavors. That is excellent. Very tender, and there's even a little bit of an olive flavor, a brininess to it. That just gives it a nice brightness, actually. And now we're gonna try the ribs. They're spicy.

0: spare ribs, actually. Let's give this a taste.
1: Oh, yeah.
0: That's really good. And that's interesting because Filipinos, the way they like their spices actually as a soy sauce accompaniment with these little chilies, but there's actually a good presence of heat there. Really flavorful. And if you're used to eating Filipino foods, the traditional foods, you may be very happily surprised with these Mindanao flavors. So with all of this variety, I'm gonna feast on all of this, but I think I know what I'm going to make to help me remember the visits of these churches and these places that feed my mind, body, and soul. With all that we experienced in Davao, but particularly the food and meeting one of the priests who said his favorite dish was adobo, I'm gonna be making my version of chicken adobo inspired by Davao. So I'm just gonna simply prep the chicken. We've got some chicken legs and thighs here. We're gonna season it up with very traditional flavors. And this dish comes together very easily because it's basically a type of a chicken stew. I'm gonna add some oil to a pan, get this heated up, and then I'm gonna just simply season the chicken as we cook it. And I just need it to brown just a little bit. While this is browning, I'm gonna prep some of the aromatics, garlic and onions. And it's great to be working in a kitchen like the Maya Kitchen here in Makati in Manila, where they have a great tradition of showcasing excellent Filipino cuisine. And adobo is one of those excellent Filipino dishes. Now what I'm gonna do is add the other seasoning before we add the liquids. So, a little bit of sugar right in here. Some black peppercorns. I was inspired by some of those unique spices from the Muslim influence of food, and so I'm gonna add a little bit of curry powder. What makes adobo truly adobo is the sour quality with the savory. So now we're gonna add some rice wine vinegar and also some soy sauce. Now we're gonna add some water just enough so that it gets to the top of the chicken. So we're just gonna give this a mix so that all the ingredients are infused, adding a little bit of bay leaves, about 2 to 3 leaves. Then we're gonna cover it till it comes to a boil and let that cook for about 20 to 25 minutes. So this has been cooking for about 10, 15 minutes. And I'm gonna allow this to keep cooking uncovered so that the sauce thickens up and the flavors are concentrated. Now this is almost done, but what I'm gonna do to remind myself of the coconut milk that we had in Davao, I'm gonna add a little bit of coconut milk to all of this, and it's gonna make it nice and creamy and give it a unique flavor profile. So this is definitely cooked through. You can continue to reduce this. It'll be even more concentrated and thicker as a sauce, but I like it a little bit wet because it's awesome with some rice. So we've got some rice here. We've got some leafy greens. You don't need to have the greens there, but I like the freshness of it all, and I also like the color. And I'm also gonna ladle a little bit of this sauce right on top. It'll be great with a little bit of rice. It'll help wilt down some of those greens. And so you've got yourself a complete meal. But I am gonna also top this off with just some fresh chives right on the rice, just to give it, again, a little bit more of a savory quality. So here you have it, my version of a chicken adobo with some rice and some Cancon fresh green leaves. So let's ask God's blessings on this food which you're about to receive and all the people and the friends that we've visited throughout the country of the Philippines, but in particular that the people of Mindanao can experience God's peace amidst the struggles of the Muslim-Catholic relations. May God bring us all together at his divine table through Christ our Lord. Amen. All right. Oh, the chicken is nice and tender. The sauce, I'm going to get a little bit of that, as well as a little bit of that.

0: That rice, this is a beautifully composed one bite. Bon appetit. I love the combination of the tanginess and the savory quality. Chicken is super tender, and with that rice, totally delicious. This will definitely keep you hungry for God.
1: It's impressive to see what the Catholic Church has been able to do, even though they are a minority on the island of Mindanao. They are the leaders of creating places of beauty, education, and peace. We have to remember that if we believe in God, especially revealed to us in Jesus Christ, we must be able to love one another no matter what religion they are, and even forgive them when they have done harm to us. And when we do that, we can continue to keep savoring our faith.
0: If you would like more information on this recipe or our other recipes, visit ewtn.com/savoringourfaith. And if you want to join me as well as other faithful people on a future pilgrimage, or if you want to book an event, join our online community, learn more about our food truck, get our resources, visit platinggrace.com.

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1: Be imitators of me as I am of Christ. 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

0: the love, the compassion of Jesus.
1: The most glorious work of all, to praise God in his kingdom.
0: Moved by the Spirit.
1: Anyone who lives in love lives in God. And God lives in him.
0: What a wonderful thing is our church. This whole network is built on trust. The essence of evangelization is to tell everybody Jesus loves you. We are all called to be great saints. Don't miss the opportunity.
1: Well, welcome, family. Tonight we have our little chit-chat. I don't like to call them lessons because they're really not. There's little chit-chats about God and the kingdom. So tonight we have part two of heaven. Before we begin, I want to remind you of this little book. It's called Devotion to the Divine Mercy. I want you to write to me, and I need you to say this every day. It's a little chaplet, and on the Our Father bead, you say, the Eternal Father, I offer you the body and blood, soul and divinity, thy beloved Son, our Lord and Savior, Jesus Christ, in atonement for my sins and sins of the whole world. And then on the little beads, you say, for the sake of his sorrowful passion, have mercy on us and on the whole world. Very important today that you and I, as we go on in our own